0: allegations.
1: Here in Maine, Democrats are scrambling to recover from the collapsed campaign of Graham Plattner. We met with Executive Director Devin Murphy Anderson of the Maine Democratic Party. We asked her how the next few days will go, because by law, Democrats have just about 2 weeks to fill Plattner's place on the ballot. At least seven candidates have already thrown their hats in the ring, and now the Democrats here in this state say that they will have a convention on July 25th to pick Plattner's replacement. Jake O'Brien, ABC News, Maine.
0: Just weeks after representing his country at the World Cup, 25-year-old South African midfielder Jaden Adams has died. No confirmation yet on the cause of death. Police say they opened an investigation after the body of a 25-year-old man was found at a suburban home in central Cape Town this morning. Dave Packer, ABC News.
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3: This is Frank Lindsay along with Tom Brock. The Seattle Seahawks have announced that a group led by the Khosla family, which includes San Francisco 49ers minority owner Vinod Khosla, has agreed to purchase the franchise from the Paul Allen estate. Selling price will be an NFL record $9.612 billion, according to ESPN, easily surpassing the previous high of $6.05 billion that the Washington Commanders sold for back in 2023. The Khosla family will take over as controlling owner of the team. The 71-year-old Khosla is worth about $13.8 billion, according to Forbes. The Atlantic reports he bought a 3.1% stake in the 49ers in May of last year. If the NFL approves this sale, then he'll have to sell his equity in the 49ers.
4: Officials say the deadly Chelan Hills fire in Douglas County is now being investigated as an arson. Sheriff Tyler Cale says there is evidence it was intentionally set.
5: If you know you're responsible, do the right thing and step up.
4: A teenager in Tacoma is glad to be alive after a car crashed into his apartment, stopping just inches away from where he was sleeping early Friday morning.
6: Pretty bad. A lot of this stuff got destroyed. A bunch of glass everywhere. It took me a while to find my phone.
4: 14-year-old Tyrese Brown told Cairo 7 News the driver then tried to back the car out of the apartment but got stuck, so then he took off on foot. Your Cairo News Radio forecast, a few clouds moving in with lows near 55 degrees overnight. Sunday, a few morning clouds followed by a sunny afternoon, highs near 72 degrees. Temperatures the rest of the week possibly reaching the lower 80s by midweek.
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0: Welcome back to the Hot Stove Society Show on Cairo. Luann Holden Boucher, co-owner of Boucher Vineyards, and also named the 2026 Honorary Grower by Auction of Washington Wines, is here in the hot seat. Hi, Luann.
1: Hi, Tom. How are you?
0: Super. We were just saying the last time we saw each other was at Grandma Sharon's funeral.
1: Absolutely.
0: So, yeah, we miss her terribly.
1: So it's, I do too, and it's nice to be here. Thank you for having me, and it's fun to see you again.
0: Tell me about this huge honor, and tell me about being a vineyard in this strange and crazy marketplace that we're in right now.
1: Right. It's a little bit scary. Well, Dick and I have been in the business since 1978. We planted a experimental block, a one-acre experimental block, having 20 acres of apples. We had a little bit of extra land, and we used to hang out with Walt Clore and George Carter from the research station. Mm-hmm. And so we thought, you know, they're like, you have some land? Come on, let's take a chance. And we were all going, I don't know if this is going to go anyplace. This is crazy. And so about 1978, we put in a little experimental block, one row of this and one row of that. And then kind of got interested. And the next year, we put in our first commercial block, which we sold to people like Chinook, Kay and Clay.
0: Was that all Merlot? What was that?
1: That was what?
0: That was Merlot. Merlot, yeah.
1: And then it was down too low on the valley floor. We live up on the side of the Yakima Valley, up on the Rattlesnake side of the, anyway, it's called the Rosa. And so we're up quite a bit higher than Col Solari, so higher, about 1,400 feet. But we had land down low, and so we thought, okay, and there wasn't anything on it, and we put, and, you know, it froze, and then we pulled
0: people
1: it back up.
0: People don't realize that, because they think higher elevation.

0: at that time. There were a couple little vineyards. They were up high, but we didn't know. And so we relied on the researchers at WSU IRAC, the research station, for information, but they didn't have all the information either. And so they needed us farmers to jump in and help them gather research by making mistakes. And we made lots of them. Uh-huh.
1: Sounds real cheap.
2: Yeah. Yeah, and there were no Appalachians, designated Appalachians at that point either.
0: No, there weren't. Yakima Valley Appalachian was the first one, and there really weren't. And we, you know, we kind of created the industry by just being a part of it and wondering if we were stupid and doing the right thing and why are we doing this? And farmers are risk takers, and we, my husband and I, were farmers, and so you just go, well, let's try this and see what happens. Maybe something good will come of it, and who knows.
2: Did you acquire more land once you were successful at it?
0: So we did. So once we put in a vineyard and we were a little bit successful, and there were a few wineries in the state, you know, really at that time there were maybe not even 10 wineries. Yeah. And they were, some of them were mom and pop places. You know, they were doing the homemade wine thing at home and just gathering whatever grapes they could get. Wasn't necessarily what they wanted, but it was whatever they could, you know.
2: People like Peter Dow.
0: People, right, absolutely. And so then, you know, it started to grow, and of course, St. Michelle was instrumental because they brought up these wonderful graduates from UC Davis that we didn't have in our state who had all kinds of knowledge, and that was so beneficial to this state. I mean, if it wasn't for St. Michelle and for them taking a chance and looking to the future and bringing up these experts, we would never have gotten to where we are now because we didn't have those people in the state of Washington, and we didn't have schools.
2: Even WSU didn't have those.
0: Oh, absolutely not. Yeah. They had a research station that was doing research about growing grapes.
2: Right.
0: But
2: and UC Davis is world-renowned for their winemaking.
0: Absolutely. So they brought up these wonderful people, you know, Kay Simon and Clay Mackey and Stan Clark and Wade Wolf. And then because we were transplants, we grew up on the west side of the state, those became our close friends, and we were interested in research, and we were interested in knowing what we might be able to do, and so we hung out with the researchers and these young people that were our ages and gleaned from them additional information, and then they became risk takers in, you know, well, maybe we'll open our own winery. And so as those things happened, because of St. Michelle, these people that were brought up by St. Michelle went out into their own, on their own, and decided to take a risk for themselves. And it just grew and grew and grew. So what a huge thing St. Michelle gave to us and UC Davis by doing that.
1: Did you ever, in your wildest, think that where wine is here in Washington State is where it would have ended up? Because, I mean, the growth was really explosive.
0: It was explosive, and there is no way. I go back to that all the time because being right in the middle of it, and I go back to it all the time and just think, how on earth does this happen? We trusted in what we were doing. We trusted in each other. We took huge, huge risks, huge, and we didn't have any money. And that group of people didn't have any money. I mean, these were people that were, you know, 22, 23, 24 years old that had no backing, no financial backing. And it was about believing in something. And I mean, come on, it was about passion.
1: Yeah.
0: Right?
1: Yeah.
0: The whole thing was about passion and just thinking, this could be really exciting.
1: Which is an awesome place to be because it's interesting. A comment you made earlier just about, you know, this generation has it so differently. To be in the middle of something that's just in its growing phase is so exciting. I think it's tougher in different ways. Maybe they don't have to do the science, but maybe there's a lot more marketing or figuring out, like, how do I sell this? Or, you know, like, and it's a whole different game. Easier in some senses, but it seemed very challenging to me in other ways.
0: It is. And, you know, it's interesting that you bring that up because I keep saying I'm on a board of a group called the Alliance of Women in Washington Wine. And they keep picking my brain. I'm the old fogey in the bunch. And it's
1: wise,
0: because
1: they say.
0: I keep saying to them, here's the deal, women.

0: We got you this far. It is now your responsibility to get us to the next level, because we need to get to a different level. We need to do things differently. I don't know what that is. I did all those things to get us here, and I took a chance. Now you need to take a chance. You need to take a risk and
1: take it up a step. What do you perceive as the next step? Because in my mind, Washington Wine has gone from St. Michelle and right. 10 wineries. So now I think there's 1,100 wineries in the state or so.
0: Right.
1: We've had everything from bulk wine to Col Solare to Boucher Vineyards to, you know, high-end, low-end, medium. What's the next step? Because wine consumption worldwide is running down about 25%.
0: Yep.
1: I don't know that quality is the next step. I think quality's there, but pricing, so adjusting the pricing on some of these high-end wines, to me, is possibly a next step. People trying to pay their nut off in 5 years or less, whereas it's taken hundreds of years in Bordeaux or Burgundy to pay off those vineyards. What's our next step?
0: Yeah.
1: And then you said you don't know what it is, but what's your inkling?
0: Right. You bring up some great points, and it really is a very tough question to answer, and I don't think any one of us has the answer. I think it's a bunch of things, but I do think price points is huge, and people need to really start looking at that and going, okay, how do we be comparable to the rest of the world? Because we probably aren't. My husband would have, he could go on about this for days. So you're kind of asking the wrong person. But my opinion is we have to stay the course. Dick and I will survive. A lot of these wineries will survive. But we have to have trust, just like we did at the beginning when we were starting. Trust in our mission, trust in what we're doing, know that it's going to come back, or know that we're going to stabilize to positions and to a place where it is sustainable and, you know, we're all able to continue to live off of this industry. I mean, that's
1: all you can do.
0: Kind of a romantic answer, but I really think getting out of it, maybe making some changes in your own. For instance, Dick and I have made some changes. We know we're only going to pick about, you know, we'd be lucky to pick half of our grapes this year. Well, that's huge to us. That means that I had to look at my employees who has been with us for 30 years, be able to keep enriching their lives and give them financial means, but maybe I can't hire new people right now and they need to find other things to do, but cut back on the amount of work, hand work especially, that we put into our vineyard. So, you know, down the road we see more mechanization is just going to be a way that it is.
1: We're seeing it in restaurants too. Yeah,
2: yeah, right. Same exact piece.
0: So things like that, you know, you have to get really creative. We want to keep all of our grapes alive because we think down the road we will go back to picking 100% of our vineyard. But right now, not putting as much work into certain pieces, consolidating our clients so that we're picking Syrah in two of my vineyards versus six of my vineyards, that kind of thing, and just not putting as much work into some of the vineyards, because we'll just keep the plants alive, we'll keep them healthy, but we're not going to pick them.
1: Yeah, Australia's pulling out a lot of Syrah right now.
0: Dick and I are trying not to pull anything out, because we're really small. In comparison, we're really small.
1: You're tiny, yeah, anyway. Exactly. When we come back, let's talk about this award that you're getting.
0: Okay.
1: And why you're so dang popular. It's like wicked popular.
3: And the Washington Wine Event.
1: Yeah, yes. Exactly. All right. Can we do that?
0: Absolutely. Right, I'll be here.
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0: We're back in the kitchen on Cairo Radio in the beautiful studios here at the Hotel Andra in downtown Seattle. If you come all the way to the back on the second floor, you'll find us kind of back here doing our show, doing some classwork, doing all sorts of things. Bex, tell us what we're going to do here.
1: We've got the behind the scenes at TD & Co. It's a Q&A, and last week we had Eric Bonn, and that was fun talking about the business side of it. This week, we've got a question from a listener, Lori Hoshino. Thank you, Lori. And she wrote you some fun questions.
0: And you like this segment because you, I think, in the back of your mind, eventually are going to be a restaurateur.
1: You think
0: you're kind of a wannabe restaurateur?
1: No, I know too much about it. It's a lot of work.
0: No, it's fun though. I think it's a sexy, romantic business.
1: Yeah, it's a lot of fun.
0: People come to celebrate with you all the time.
1: Yep,
0: that's how we met, right?
1: That's right.
0: Celebrating cooking.
1: Exactly, over cooking.
0: Yeah.
1: Yeah, that's exactly right.
0: It wouldn't surprise me.
1: Huh? You just planted a seed. We'll see where it goes.
0: Yeah.
1: See where it goes. Okay. And you both have to answer these because this is really cute. Did you ever have a lemonade stand or another early food business as a kid?
0: Food business.
1: Yeah.
0: Yes.
2: I never did. I was never that industrious that way.
0: I never did either.
1: You didn't?
0: I'm sure I did, but I don't remember it.
1: I think in second or third grade, I made suckers, lollipop suckers.
0: Yeah, I told
1: suckers.
0: You're going to be in the restaurant business.
1: And I sold them.
0: Yeah.
1: I think they were 20 cents.
0: We drove by yesterday in our neighborhood of Blue Ridge. I thought, what's going on in the back of that pickup truck? These two young girls had set up a lemonade stand in the back of a pickup truck.
1: Cute.
0: Why is that cute? I like the little table on the grass.
1: Well, maybe they wanted to mobile around and find better business.
0: I thought it was a couple of teenagers at first just kind of messing around, but no, it was two youngsters with a lemonade stand. I pulled over to stop, and Jackie said, I have to pee, so we had to go.
1: So you didn't...
0: We didn't get any lemonade.
1: And vibe. That's cute. Okay. What first got you excited about working in the food industry?
2: I'll answer that. It was actually eating in a restaurant. I remember specifically, it was this restaurant called L.A. Nicola, which at that point was a super hot restaurant. I didn't know what a hot restaurant was at that time.
0: It didn't even occur to me what that meant.
2: But my parents took me, and the energy of the room... It was just buzzing, and I don't even remember what I ate, but it just felt like a party.
1: Mm-hmm.
2: And it was the first time that usually when we went out to eat, it was just utilitarian. We were out just to be out, not for any reason or because we had to, you know, it's Friday after baseball, let's go eat. And it was kind of that magic that, mm-hmm. that happens, I think, in a restaurant when everything is on. The food was on. It was actually had a great time chatting with my parents, I remember. Mm-hmm. You know, all of it was really fun. So I was just like, I like this.
0: Yeah.
1: And how old were you about?
2: I was in high school. Okay. I was a junior.
1: Uh-huh. Nice. What about you, Tom?
0: Well, you come from that family who didn't really endorse the idea of you getting into the restaurant business, right?
2: And at that point, there was no inkling that I'd ever want to go.
0: I mean, you were going to school.
2: Yeah.
0: Unlike myself. For me, a couple of things that spurred me on. One was, I went to Catholic school 1 through 12, which is why I'm a little weird about religion. Mm-hmm. But we always had the bazaar, the annual Christmas bazaar and the summertime or springtime carnival.
1: Okay.
0: And I don't remember how it happened, but I ended up in the kitchen for the bazaar with Mr. Muzzy. And I was in charge of the fries or something. I was 9 years old, 10 years old, and really loved it. I loved being behind the scenes and kind of in the know on, mm-hmm. on that. And we were raising money. I mean, money had no meaning to me really at that point, other than I had a paper route. I liked to make money. I liked having my own money. I loved the freedom that money gave me because
1: mm-hmm.
0: my parents were not wealthy.
1: Mm-hmm.
0: And so it wasn't like I could just go up and ask for $10 or whatever whatever that number is. If you wanted it, you had to earn it. And they gave you chores around the house to do it if you needed to. But I caddied at the local golf course, and I cut lawns, and I had two paper routes, morning and afternoon. And I always had a lot of money compared to my friends because
1: mm-hmm.
0: I got my own. Anyway, so I remember cooking at this carnival and bazaar and just thinking it was the bomb. And I... kind of enamored with it ever since.
1: Yeah, and you enjoy food.
0: My favorite thing about caddying was the little snack shack at the golf course. You know, I'd go in there and get my burger or hot dog, and
1: You know, it's funny when you reflect back on these things that spurred that passion. Yeah. It can be that simple.
0: Will they be carrying the golf bag around the country club at 95 degrees with 95%
1: humidity? You said, I want to be playing, and I want a dude doing that for me.
0: Yeah, exactly.
1: All right, next question. What homemade foods do you love that you rarely, if ever, see in restaurants?
0: Homemade foods. So what would be an example of a homemade food that you're like a meatloaf or?
1: Well, you see that in restaurants.
2: Or just anything you make at home, right?
1: Yeah.
2: Mine was a reefer stew. Like, I'll clean my refrigerator out.
1: Reefer stew, I like that.
0: You have to smoke some reefer before you ate the stew?
2: No. This is a family meal.
1: And give us an example of what reefer stew might be today.
2: So 2 days ago, I had some pork belly, and I had some Korean ribs, and I had the rib roast that I roasted. So I used all of those meats, diced them up, and then I made a stew with some extra rice that I had, and just picked veggies out, and, you know, whatever I had stuff, I just threw in there.
1: Used a stock or something, or what?
2: Yeah, and I kind of exclusively now use the Knorr tomato chicken bouillon now. Mm. So I threw some of that in there. But I'm just trying to use stuff up. So there was some sesame in there, all the veggies that I had that I wanted to use up, because my kids somehow only eat the first eating when I put it in there for, you know, them to eat later. Nobody eats it, but I make them eat it and they don't know it.
1: Just change it a little bit. Yeah, that's a great way to play with it. Loretta doesn't like leftovers either. I don't get that. I'm such a leftover person.
0: Well, there's an art to leftovers, I think, that, like, for example, I love making hash. Jackie hates hash. She knows it's just a mishmash of whatever I could find in the fridge.
2: Yeah.
0: But to me, there's a little bit of an art of going through your fridge and making a meal quite literally for free.
2: Yes. Yes.
0: Because if you don't eat it sooner than later, you're going to throw it away.
2: Yeah.
0: Yeah. So to me, it's not, I don't even think about amortizing the cost. If I have, like right now, I have extra chow mein or kimchi chow mein in my fridge left over from a meal from some place that made three times too large a batch for a plate. And I would add, like Jackie just brought home from Prosser Farm, she just brought home zucchinis and eggplants and sweet onions. And, you know, I'll just put all that together and carrots. And next thing you know, you have a real dang good stir fry.
2: But I agree with you, Tom. There's an art to it, because it's not just like dumping it in there. Mm-hmm. When something's pre-cooked, you have to figure out how it's going to reheat or re-cook in a way that's still delicious. So it's an art.
0: I would say that's not something I would expect to ever see on a restaurant menu.
1: Right.
0: Whereas, like one of the things that I always did with Loretta was make potsticker stir fry. It was a way to get her to eat more vegetables. I love vegetables, so that was never an issue, but I'd use the Costco pot stickers, which now, of course, if I made it or in a restaurant, you'd make your own. But just use that and just stir fry them, get them all crispy, and then just throw in the veggies, broccoli, carrots, whatever you have. Even jarred artichokes, you know, whatever. You've got bits and pieces left in the fridge.
1: I love cooking like that as well.
0: Yeah.
1: Yeah. Oregon Coast a couple weekends ago, leftover crab. My girlfriend said, "You're so good at taking what we have and doing something."
0: Right.
1: I made crab cakes from it.
0: Yeah.
1: And it was just intuitive.
0: And some of that's just confidence.
1: Yeah.
0: Yeah, it's going to work out.
1: It's going to work out, and who cares if it's not great? It's just art.
0: Your girlfriend cares if it's not great. Whoever you're cooking for cares.
2: And 51 crabs, I think there's going to be a lot of crabs left over.
1: She asked for the recipe, and I'm like, I kind of freestyled it that night. So exactly. I don't know. I don't know. Well, thank you, Lori. We really appreciate your questions.
0: Yes, Lori Hoshino. I love those. On Cairo, it's the Hot Stove Society Show, 97.3 FM.

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9: This is Frank Lindsay along with Tom Brock. A new era for the Seattle Seahawks. The team is being sold by the Paul Allen estate to a group led by the Kosla family for $9.6 billion. That's according to ESPN. That would be an NFL record. Vinod Khosla, who's worth nearly $14 billion, according to Forbes, currently holds a minority stake in the San Francisco 49ers that he would have to give up if the league signs off on this sale.
10: Some Linwood and Edmonds residents are asking to bring police officers back to schools in the Edmonds School District. This after a series of shootings involving teenagers, including 5 that were deadly. The Everett Herald reports a nonprofit group called the Access Project is behind the movement. Edmonds Schools got rid of the school resource officer program in 2020. A tragic mobile home fire just outside of Monroe has taken a man's life. Just before 3:30 Friday afternoon, 911 calls came in reporting heavy smoke coming from a mobile home on Friar Creek Road. Snohomish Regional Fire and Rescue crews got to the scene. They found it engulfed in flames. A search team made it inside where they found an adult male and a dog. Both eventually died. A fire that damaged several apartments in South Everett Friday night forced at least 10 people and several pets out of their homes. Firefighters arrived and found flames shooting from the ground floor unit at the Olin Fields Apartments on Holly Drive, about a mile east of Painfield. Your Cairo News Radio forecast, a few clouds moving in with lows near 55 degrees overnight. Sunday, a few morning clouds followed by a sunny afternoon and highs near 72 degrees. I'm Tom Brock, Cairo News Radio.
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1: Your mother is so stupid that she goes to Barney's rooftop deck restaurant for lunch and orders a niçoise salad and calls it a nicole.

0: All right, we're back in the kitchen here on the Hot Stove Society Radio Show. Thank you for hanging with us. Luann is a pistol, so it was good to have her in the house. Really only hung out with Luann over in the Valley.
1: Yeah, you guys have a lot of history.
0: And our mutual friends Kay and Clay from Chinook Winery have always brought us together at some point. Let's talk beef salad.
1: You wanted
0: to talk about summertime entree salads, right? And is this how we got down this road?
1: Something like that. And you just immediately, Thai beef salad. I know Loretta's talked about that as well as one of
0: she
1: her favorite summertime grilling things to do.
0: And T, you say you don't really make that salad. Do you have a version of a steak salad?
2: I don't eat that much salad at home.
0: Really?
2: My kids love meat and carbs of some sort.
0: Uh-huh.
2: Not salad. Danica will eat salads.
1: But not with the beef.
2: But by herself. And we're eating meat and carbs.
0: Funny. So, how about you, Bex?
1: Love it. But I want more technique. You talked about the fried shallot. You talked about some things that I didn't think about in a Thai beef salad.
0: Okay. So, for me, Thai beef salad is a total rip-off of cultures, right? It's not something I grew up with at all, even one bit, even one day, one ever did I have a Thai beef salad from my family household.
1: Mm-hmm.
0: But so as I've learned how to cook over the years, that's how I've learned how to cook, because I go to restaurants and I love this and I start to decompose it in my mind about how did they get to where they ended up. And I start to build back, and that's how I do many things. So I've learned how to cook over the years. So for me, a big pile of crunchy lettuce is kind of the beginning of things. But you can, if you want, like E.T., who doesn't eat much salad, you could eliminate the lettuce and just go with things like shredded green papaya or, just kind of use a different base if not wanting lettuce. The lettuce is a nice filler, and it forces the salad kind of up and off the plate.
1: Any specific lettuce that you prefer? Does it matter?
0: Typical in Vietnamese restaurants, I see a lot of green leaf. Mm-hmm. Not necessarily iceberg, mm-hmm. and not romaine, but I see a lot of green leaf and red leaf.
2: Big green leaf.
0: Because you often see in Vietnamese restaurants, you see them using it to wrap things mm-hmm. like the coconut pancake or even a cha ya, the little spring roll. Mm-hmm. You'll see the green leaf as a wrapper. So typically, I would say green leaf. I don't like whole leaf salad that way because the dressing has a lot of lime juice and it cooks things immediately.
1: Oh, okay.
0: So I like more of a torn or chopped mm-hmm. salad base, and then I'll mix it with shredded green papaya. So if you're down at Wajamaya or one of the Asian groceries, Asian Family Market, you'll see these big green papayas, and it's very different looking than, say, the what are the kind of orangish reddish papayas called?
2: I don't know.
0: It's very different than a yellow papaya that looks ripe and ready to go. These are big green firm papayas.
1: They're intimidating to me.
0: The big green ones.
1: Yeah, it just looks like too much. What am I going to do with that?
0: Yeah, you shred it into little, like, spaghetti-sized threads, and then it's very tender and crunchy, and it makes great salad material. So for my Thai beef salad, I use the thin rice noodle threads, which I hydrate.
1: Mm-hmm.
0: I use the shredded green papaya, and then I use chopped green leaf, and that's kind of my basis. And frankly, from there, you can go anywhere you want to go.
2: Yeah. And I think, to me, the most important thing is just a ton of herbs.
0: 100%.
1: And whole herbs you've talked about. When you asked earlier what's essential, I think of Thai basil has to be in a Thai beef salad.
0: It does, but I use whole Thai basil leaves.
1: Yeah.
0: I don't pick them and then chiffonade them or anything.
2: Yeah.
0: Mint leaves, sprigs of dill, Thai basil, lots of mint. But I would say, to E.T.'s point, you are looking at for four of us or six of us, you're looking at handfuls of herbs, of each of the herbs.
1: I've got a whole couple things of different basils.
0: Yeah.
1: Thai's one of them, purple. I used to just do
0: opal basil works beautifully for this.
1: Okay. Yeah, so I'm super excited, and I've got dill and mint.
0: I end up, because you can't find Thai basil everywhere, I end up using the Genovese basil, the kind of regular Italian basil. It works fine.
2: Yeah, it works great.
0: Yeah.
2: And to me, just that vibrancy, it's like you want that freshness. Like that's the beauty of that, to me, salad.
0: So now you've got the lettuce, you've got the rice noodles, you've got the green papaya, and tons and tons of herbs. And now you kind of have to think about what your chunks are. So for me, in my Thai beef salad, my chunks are wedges of tomatoes. Wedges, like not circles of cucumber, but wedges of cucumber. Nothing much more than bite size. What are you reading in that book?
1: all the herbs you're talking about, yeah. English cucumber, and I'm seeing in the lime sauce some red onion.
0: Yeah, so sliced raw onion, but really thin.
1: Yes.
0: And not too much. I'm not making an onion salad.
1: Do you soak your onion in water to take out some of the bitterness?
0: You can. If Jackie was at the table, I would definitely would. She does not like raw onion. And I don't find them bitter. I find them balanced. Mm-hmm. I mean, I think people that don't like raw onion say it's bitter. Mm-hmm. But to me, it's not a bitter quality. I don't know how you feel about that.
2: I like it, the pungency. But I think also a lot of times you'll see that they're the smaller onions, not the big onions.
1: Are they less punchy?
2: I think they're sweeter.
1: Sweeter. That makes sense. I'm going to
0: Of the salad onions, they're probably the smaller ones are better. But if you use a Walla Walla Sweet or Vidalia, they're very sweet also, or Maui onion.
1: But red onions, so you're thinking the smaller, the... I'm going to try that.
0: So then... two last real components. I love mung bean sprouts in mine.
1: Me too.
0: They add a nice little crunch. Again, filler. We're trying to build this salad up to a dinner portion. I'm trying to think if I'm forgetting any vegetables. You could put in edamame. You could put in, this time of year, sweet peas.
1: You can, fava, if you have the time.
0: and you don't overcook them.
1: Yeah.
0: Anything like that you can add in. Shucked corn.
1: Mm.
0: I don't like the new trend on corn where they cut across the cob and you get this little Ferris wheel of corn.
1: Yeah.
0: I don't like that.
2: I don't either.
1: It's hard to do, too.
0: Shucked corn, not corn ribs. And then, to me, what ties everything together is the dressing and the shallots. So I'll take more shallots than you think that you need. Put them in a small pan with some vegetable oil, low and slow. And just keep an eye on them. You're doing other things around the table, keep an eye on them. When they start to go, they go. As soon as they start to turn color, then you have to keep a closer eye. But they'll go for 15 or 20 minutes on low heat before they start to turn color.
2: And really
0: so
2: low.
0: There's two things I want out of this. I want the crispy. Once they get dark and crispy, I call them bittersweet.
1: Okay.
0: Some people say they're burnt. I don't think that, to me, they're not burnt. You can burn them easily once you get... I pour them the hot everything through a strainer and let the oil drain off because they'll continue to cook.
1: Oh.
0: Once you get to the color you want, you have to get them out of the oil.
1: Good point.
0: And now I've got this shallot oil, so I'm going to use some of that. Even though I think in Vietnamese or Thai restaurants, they don't use a lot of oil in the salad, I use some of the shallot oil. And then I'll mix whatever citrus I have in my fridge. Lots of lime juice. I can easily squeeze if I have a blood orange or something. I could squeeze a grapefruit, but lots of citrus. Fish sauce is a have to have in my dressing. Grated ginger. If you're going more Japanese style, you can use wasabi paste to kind of perk it up. You can use a little sriracha to spice it up a little bit. And that's pretty much it. Just that kind of fresh.
2: No sugar?
0: I think it depends on how much orange juice you're using.
1: That's a good point.
0: Not a lot of sugar, but serrano chilies are nice. This and that.
1: Or jalapeno or something.
0: Yeah, I'm not an overly spicy person, so.
1: And E.T.'s torched ginger, if you can find it.
0: Tell me about the torched ginger, you said.
2: It was almost like a green onion with gingerish flavor. And it just, some wild, we got it. I went and did a cooking class in Bali. But it was just this, and it was just like some protein salad. But I asked, like, what is this thing? And they're like, oh, that's wild ginger, torched ginger. But it doesn't grow here.
0: Torched it with a
2: No, it's
0: a
2: called
0: flame?
2: Torched ginger.
1: I think it just refers to the type of flour.
0: Oh,
1: it's not how it's done. It's just, it's like a brand. It's a type.
0: I just understood that.
1: Me
0: too. It's like strawberry rhubarb.
1: Yeah, exactly.
0: So now we've got our big dressing and lots of it because the noodles are going to soak up your dressing, as will the green papaya.
1: And you dress it or you let guests do it on their own?
0: No, I dress it.
1: Okay.
0: Just saying. So, and then these bittersweet shallots, I've sliced them thin. I've cooked them low and slow. Now they're kind of golden brown. I've pulled them off. I've strained them. So I have that oil I'm going to add to my citrus, my serrano, my ginger. And everything gets dressed. Oh, shiitake mushrooms, like a roasted shiitake mushroom is beautiful in this salad. Everything gets dressed. And then I sprinkle the, what I call bittersweet shallots on top. And now you have,
1: well,
0: we haven't even talked about the steak yet.
1: the beef.
0: I make a quick marinade with hoisin sauce and soy sauce and garlic. And
1: what kind of beef?
0: I use flank steak,
1: like, okay.
0: Generally. Hanger steak works beautifully. Skirt steak works beautifully. And on the charcoal grill, rare. And then when I slice it, I tend to slice it up more bite size because I think it's a hard salad to use a knife and fork.
2: So chunks, not little slices. Yeah.
1: So first against the grain to get slices and then chunk?
0: Yeah, but, you know, more Harvard. Inch or 2 inch big so that you're not trying to saw through your salad.
1: I appreciate that.
2: I think what would be good on there, Tom, is your duck.
1: Ooh.
0: Like a roast duck.
2: Yeah, duck on that.
0: Chinatown duck would be good on that.
1: And then peanuts or no peanuts on top?
0: I generally don't. Jackie does on peanuts.
2: I like peanuts.
1: Yeah, me too. Yeah.
0: And I don't dislike it.
1: Mm-hmm.
0: No, it's all good. So that's Thai beef salad. That's a summertime staple. And
1: sounds
0: get
1: lovely.
0: On it, people.
1: Okay.
0: If you don't, you're missing out. 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

0: We're back in the kitchen on Cairo Radio. 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Who knew? There you can find our brand, find it there, or our brand is also on Amazon. Did you know that? Apparently Amazon sells everything. Who knew? All right, Becky, we have some esteemed guests today.
1: We sure do. Rashida Rosley, chef instructor here, and Taylor Feely, Miss Queen of Marketing and Social. Is that a proper announcement? Yes.
2: Yes.
0: Okay. She's a West Virginia girl.
1: Yeah.
0: She likes pepperoni rolls.
1: She does. Wanted you to make some more for us someday, please.
0: And in case you hear her velvet tone, she's already engaged.
2: Yes.
3: 3 years running.
1: 3 years today. I love it. All right, we're going to play Tasty Trivia. Each of you will get five questions, and the winner is the winner.
0: The winner is the winner.
1: The winner. We don't have an audience today because we're pre-recording.
0: You don't get much more succinct than that, do you?
1: Bragging rights.
0: And you know, last week E.T. was perfect. So.
1: I know, and how'd you do? You even had help. It wasn't an offer.
0: I think that was mean.
1: Yeah. Oh. Let's see if I can be nicer this week.
0: Yeah, let's see.
1: All right, Eric Tanaka. According to a viral post, pop star Dua Lipa gave her wedding guests a 12-piece set from what iconic French cookware brand? All 200 of her guests.
0: Oh. Cookware, not dining, not tableware.
1: French cookware.
3: Christophe.
1: Le Creuset.
3: Le Creuset.
1: Le Creuset, for real. So that's, you know.
0: I thought for sure it was going to be Malvial, the copper.
3: Yeah, that's what I was trying to think
1: of. Oh, okay.
0: Yeah.
1: All right, number two. Gremolata is a classic Italian herb condiment. What are the essential ingredients in traditional gremolata?
3: Lemon, parsley, garlic.
1: You got it. Yeah. Olive oil, too?
0: I might have said horseradish.
1: In a gremolata?
0: Yeah.
1: Oh, never heard
3: that's
1: of that.
3: That's horseradish gremolata.
1: Okay.
0: I just might have said it.
1: You might. I'm glad it wasn't your question.
0: I'm glad it wasn't my question.
1: Number three, what ingredient gives classic key lime pie its creamy body?
3: Mm.
1: Something you probably
3: cream
1: don't have.
3: Cream cheese.
1: Sweetened condensed milk. You're not a key lime pie maker?
3: Nope.
0: At my pho restaurant the other day that I went to, they used coconut milk in my Thai tea rather than condensed milk, and I did not like
3: that's
0: it.
3: That's weird. Mm.
0: Just coat your mouth in a funny way, yeah.
3: Yeah. Yeah.
1: Mm. All right, number four, true or false? Brazil nuts are one of the richest natural food sources of selenium, but despite its name, they're actually native to Morocco. Is that true or false?
3: I'm going to say true.
1: It's actually false. They're definitely
0: ooh, that was a good
1: from Amazon
0: diversion.
1: Region.
0: Yeah.
1: Especially Brazil, Bolivia, and Peru. Okay, I think you're swapping roles with Tom last week. Okay, final question. What's the key difference between French and Italian meringue?
3: That I don't know.
1: Do you know, Tom?
0: The hot sugar syrup.
1: Yes.
0: Yeah.
1: Which one is that?
0: Yeah, that one. Uh-huh.
1: French is just... Oh, do you know this, Rashida? I thought it was going easy today. I'm wrong. French meringue is made by whipping egg whites with sugar. Italian meringue is made by whipping hot sugar syrup into egg whites. Okay. E.T., 1 out of 5.
4: Woo-hoo. I heard morels, and I thought you were asking about mushrooms. I'm like, I don't know.
1: Meringue. I'll try to speak clear. All right. Taylor and Rashida. Number one. Scottish World Cup fans reportedly drank Boston bars dry, causing some pubs to run out of what?
4: Beer?
1: Beer. It's beer. That simple. Good job.
0: You know, we're not going to give you the point if you're not more confident in your answer.
2: Oh, no, we're a team. We're discussing it.
1: Okay. Yeah. Number two, what type of rice is traditionally used to make arancini?
4: I know it's risotto rice, but...
0: Can you have to start again?
1: Well, would it be a long grain or a short grain?
4: Short grain.
1: Short grain is.
0: Arborio.
1: Arborio, yes. Number three, what ingredient gives the Greek style mezze dip tera masalata its briny, savory flavor?
2: Okay. I'm going to go with fish roe.
1: I'm so impressed. I would know, Rashida would know that, but I didn't think
0: Taylor.
1: That's amazing.
0: You're a ringer.
2: Thank you.
1: Good job. She's learned a lot.
0: Yeah.
1: All right, number four. What pantry innovation helped make pineapple upside down cake especially popular in the 1920s?
4: Springform pan?
0: Wait, no. Wait, turn around. You have to talk into the mic. There we go.
2: What do you think? A pan? Okay.
0: It's only a 2-hour show.
1: Get in there.
2: All right.
1: It's really straightforward.
4: Springform pan. Springform pan?
1: Canned pineapple.
4: Oh.
1: I said I was trying to make him easy, but you never know. Okay. Final question. What essential ingredient gives Bagna Cauda its signature depth?
4: Anchovies.
1: Anchovies it is. 4 out of 5.
0: Nice work, team.
1: Good work, team.
0: Whoa, she's flicking her fingers like
1: Taylor's
0: she's
1: got
0: in the
1: big
0: money.
1: Old smile. Yeah, all right. Have you played trivia before, Taylor?
2: No, but I've given the questions.
1: Yes, well, you did very well. Okay, Tom. Number one.
0: First of all, can I clarify, Rashida and Taylor hate me, so I don't trust these questions.
2: We don't hate you.
0: Okay. Dislike, maybe it's a better word.
1: They got big smiles on. Number one, sorbet and sherbet are both fruity frozen desserts, but what ingredient usually separates them?
0: One has a milk product in it.
1: You got it. Yeah. Did everybody know that? E.T. did. Vaudouvan is often called a French curry blend, but what ingredient gives it much of its signature sweetness? Vaudouvan. Logan Cox has it in his restaurant.
0: Signature sweetness?
1: Mm-hmm.
0: Sugar.
1: Onion or shallot?
0: Yeah, that.
1: So it's French. Okay, number three. What was the name of the restaurant often credited with launching Seattle-style teriyaki?
0: Toshi's
1: teriyaki. You know, good job.
0: Toshi of Wajamaya fame.
1: I did not make that connection.
0: Yeah.
1: Romesco is a Catalan sauce from Spain. What are essential ingredients in a traditional Romesco?
0: Roasted piquillo peppers and almonds, we'll say, and garlic.
1: Yep, or any kind of nut. Yeah. I love that. Number
0: You know, Rashida five. And Taylor did not know that answer.
1: Rashida knew that. This is for a tie or a loose. Okay.
3: Thai beef salad.
1: I like that. Number five, what is the essential seafood ingredient in a classic brandade?
0: Cod.
1: Or bacalao. It is. And what? That's that creamy emulsion of potatoes and cod. And
0: mayo.
3: Oil.
1: Mayo. Okay. 4 out of 5. So we've got a tie between ladies and Tom.
0: Taylor. Got to shout it out. Who gets it first? We're going to see.
1: And right into the mic. Ready? What essential ingredient gives tonnato sauce its name and signature flavor? Tonnato.
0: Tuna.
3: Oh.
0: Tie again. We got another one?
1: I don't.
0: Okay.
1: You're both winners.
0: You're the winners because you're the guest.
2: Yeah.
0: Way to go. Way to go.
2: Okay, tuna.
0: If you want to be part of the show, you can join the community on YouTube Live at Tom Douglas & Co. or buy a ticket to join us right here in the studio like Taylor and Rashida did at HotStoveSociety.com. 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
1: ABC News, I'm Dave Packer. The U.S. launching new strikes on Iran after a cargo ship was attacked. CENTCOM says that ship was a Cyprus flag vessel. This after Iran's Revolutionary Guard announced that the Strait of Hormuz would be closed until further notice. Today's talks between Iran and Oman yielding little.
2: And Iran's foreign minister met with his Omani counterpart today, with Oman acting as the intermediary for the U.S. Now, American officials had expected that Iran would publicly commit to stop attacking ships going through the Strait of Hormuz after those talks. But tonight, no such commitment.
1: ABC's Selena Wang on X. Defense Secretary Pete Hegseth posting, quote, Iran made a poor choice. Now they pay. The Trump administration escalating its campaign against the press. Several New York Times reporters have been subpoenaed after they reported on security concerns involving the new Air Force One. Extreme flooding in Missouri leaving one person dead while rescuers helicoptered more than 200 children to safety at a summer camp. This is ABC News. A bipartisan bill to try to make housing more affordable has become law without President Trump's signature.
3: The president couldn't stop the bill.
4: If he had vetoed it, we would have been able to override that veto.
3: Congresswoman Maxine Waters, California Democrat, says the law aims to reduce homelessness.
4: We're not only going to create opportunities for affordable housing, we've got to make sure that public housing has the resources and began to fix up these houses.
3: Trump said he didn't sign the bill because Congress hasn't passed an unrelated elections bill that doesn't have enough votes in the Senate to pass.
1: That's ABC's Chuck Sievertson. And flooding in the South, about 100 water rescues reported. Over 350 people reported rescued across three counties in Missouri. That happened Friday amid catastrophic flooding, rapidly rising flood waters. Authorities there warning that many roads remain washed out and are covered with flood water and are impassable as of today. Dave Packer, ABC News.
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5: This is Frank Lindsay along with Tom Brock. The Seattle Seahawks have announced that a group led by the Khosla family, which includes San Francisco 49ers minority owner Vinod Khosla, has agreed to purchase the franchise from the Paul Allen estate. Selling price will be an NFL record $9.612 billion, according to ESPN, easily surpassing the previous high of $6.05 billion that the Washington Commanders sold for back in 2023. The Khosla family will take over as controlling owner of the team. The 71-year-old Khosla is worth about $13.8 billion, according to Forbes. The Atlantic reports he bought a 3.1% stake in the 49ers in May of last year. If the NFL approves this sale, then he'll have to sell his equity in the 49ers.
6: Officials say the deadly Chelan Hills fire in Douglas County is now being investigated as an arson. Sheriff Tyler Cale says there is evidence it was intentionally set.
7: If you know you're responsible, do the right thing and step up.
6: A teenager in Tacoma is glad to be alive after a car crashed into his apartment, stopping just inches away from where he was sleeping early Friday morning.
8: Pretty bad. A lot of this stuff got destroyed. A bunch of glass everywhere. It took me a while to find my phone.
6: 14-year-old Tyrese Brown told Cairo 7 News the driver then tried to back the car out of the apartment but got stuck, so then he took off on foot. Your Cairo News Radio forecast, a few clouds moving in with lows near 55 degrees overnight. Sunday, a few morning clouds followed by a sunny afternoon, highs near 72 degrees. Temperatures the rest of the week possibly reaching the lower 80s by midweek.
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2: Hi, everybody. Peter Greenberg here with another edition of Peter Greenberg Worldwide for the second weekend of July 2026. I hope you're having a great weekend where you happen to be. Let me tell you where we happen to be. Get out those maps, boys and girls. 46 degrees, 19 minutes north, 113 degrees, 17 minutes west. We are in Montana, specifically about 90 miles west of Missoula at a place called the Ranch at Rock Creek near Phillipsburg, Montana. Lots of history here. We're actually on a 6,600-acre luxury working cattle ranch in western Montana. And Phillipsburg, of course, a still-working, authentic, basically restored 19th century mining town. Lots of history here. We'll be talking about that throughout the show.

basically restored 19th century mining town. Lots of history here. We'll be talking about that throughout the show. But of course, you can always reach me. You know the drill. Peter at petergreenberg.com with your name, phone number, question or problem. We will solve it right here on the air. Before we get to that, let's talk about the news and airfares. I got to talk about airfares. They're not dropping. In fact, the CEOs of United, Delta, and Southwest have all made public statements that they're going nowhere south fast. They're going to stay north. In fact, they've got to recoup all that debt incurred by the rising fuel costs and, of course, jet fuel. And we're talking debt loads in terms of a decreased debt loads of over $1 billion in some cases for each airline. That means even though jet fuel prices may come down if they ever open up the Strait of Hormuz and the supply chain changes, the debt doesn't. And they're going to do everything they can to recoup that debt. So what does that mean? Well, let's go back to something that happened about 2 months ago, the failure of Spirit Airlines. Why'd they go out of business? Well, they couldn't afford the fuel bill either. And their business model was no longer sustainable. But that also speaks to other airlines as well. Here's an idea for you. Remember when Spirit Airlines was about to go out of business and they appealed to the government for a $500 million loan and the government was almost going to give it to them? Well, the deal fell apart. It's probably a good deal, good thing it did, because in its last month of operation, Spirit lost over $332 million. So a $500 million loan would have only kept them alive for maybe another month, but they had no other options. And that raises the question, where did their passengers go? Right? Where do all those loyal Spirit passengers go? You know, Spirit's now being remembered in the fondest, most sentimental terms as a wonderful airline. Does anybody remember that Spirit was the whipping boy of consumers? Because we felt we were the whipping boy of Spirit. Remember, I used to joke about their motto, we're not happy until you're not happy. Yes, it was a low-cost, low-fare airline, but they couldn't sustain the model. So where did their passengers go? Did they flock to other airlines? Not really. Most Spirit passengers, this might surprise you, only flew the airline once a year. So where are they going now? Not by plane. They're traveling by bus and by train. It's a matter of affordability. So now, where does that leave an airline like Frontier, which still bills itself as a ULCC, an ultra-low-cost carrier? Well, there's somewhat of a lie there. There's nothing ultra-low-cost about any carrier now. They got to pay the same amount of money for their fuel as every other airline. Well, the proof is in the numbers. Frontier Airlines just cut 34 international routes. Bye, see ya, gone. That tells you something. Now let's take a look at those routes themselves. This is scary. According to the data that we've reviewed, their load factor, meaning how full the plane was on some of these routes, was as low as 17%, meaning the low-fare customer wasn't even flying them, and they didn't have any serious business travelers. Well, Frontier's not alone. We're talking Allegiant cutting about 20 routes, and even some of the legacy carriers like American cutting 6 domestic routes already. Right now, we're talking L.A. to Cleveland, L.A. to Columbus, L.A. to Pittsburgh, L.A. to Washington, D.C., that's to Dulles, Charlotte to Ontario, California, Charlotte to Sacramento. That's just for starters. And what that means is, where are the passengers? Where are the actual cost of operations? Right? What are they making per passenger seat that no longer justifies the route itself? So we're not talking about just cutting a couple of flights temporarily. We're talking about taking flights off the schedule completely. Now, having said that, is all hope lost? Not necessarily. Here comes Breeze Airways, run by a legendary operator named David Neeleman. He's the guy who started JetBlue. Before that, he worked at Southwest. He also started Azul in Brazil. He's got Breeze Airways flying all these A220s around the country. They just launched, are you sitting down? 38 new routes just from Florida. What do they know that we don't know? Well, part of what they know is some of those routes used to be flown by Spirit. So good news there. But then again, is it sustainable? Well, it is if fares go up. And that's exactly what's going to happen. Now, is there any good news out there? Well, in the fare category, temporarily there is. Fares are coming down next month. For reasons that I can explain in a second, airfares in August are averaging 6% less than they did last year. That's even including the Iran war situation. And why is that? Gets back to affordability. We've gone a bridge too far here with airfares.
And a lot of people

0: were making the decision to hold back and not get on planes in August. A lot of the people who were on planes this month made reservations 2 to 3 months ago, but not anymore. So for the month of August, not only are we seeing a drop in airfares, guess what? We're seeing availability in some markets of frequent flyer seats that you can redeem for miles, and in some cases, for less miles than you thought possible. American Airlines is letting you redeem miles on some routes for as low as 9,000 miles. Now, that may be a trip from Des Moines to Chicago, but you get the idea. Now, one caution, it's not every seat on every flight, and it's certainly not anything that we can see in September. It's just for the month of August. Now, having said all that, and we talked about affordability, it brings up another item. How do you pay for these things, right? Well, again, the answer's in the numbers. I know a lot of people now are buying now and paying later. They're financing it on their credit cards, and they're not paying their credit card bills in full every month. Bad idea. And you know what? If you take a look at the numbers issued by the Federal Reserve Bank, the number of credit loan balances, that's on credit cards, that were 90 days or more delinquent was over 13%. That equals what it was during the financial crisis of 2008. Not a good sign, especially when you consider the interest rate's 26%. What's the total number of credit card debt, otherwise known as unsecured credit card debt in the United States? Are you sitting down? $1.3 trillion. How does that trickle down? The average American household holds about $11,000 in credit card debt, and only 49% of you're paying a bill in full every month. So before you're tempted to buy now and pay later, because we all love to travel, do the math. Not a good sign if 13% are essentially in default. That is not a good figure. And the real problem, of course, is people still want to fly, and the fares aren't coming down. So that may explain why August is lower than normal. But when we come back, some good news here from Phillipsburg, Montana, as we return to the ranch at Rock Creek. With so much history here, this isn't just a city slickers ranch or some dude ranch. It's a working ranch where you can actually do it in luxury. A lot of fun, a lot of history. We'll talk about that when we come back. But first, we'll talk to Patrick Smith, the founder of AskThePilot.com, on his take on what's going on in the skies as we return to Montana right after this.
1: Your flight might be late, but we're right on time. Peter Greenberg Worldwide will be right back.
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1: Once again, here's Peter Greenberg.
0: Peter Greenberg here as Peter Greenberg Worldwide continues from the ranch at Rock Creek in Phillipsburg, Montana. Of course, you know the drill. You can always reach me. 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We will solve it right here on the air. And, you know, I always like having my next guest on because we can talk for hours about this stuff, but hopefully make sense of it all. He's the author of AskThePilot.com. Of course, the author always of Cockpit Confidential, the legendary, can I call you legendary? I think I will. Pilot Patrick Smith. How are you, sir?
14: Legendary works just fine for me.
0: Good.
14: So okay. It makes me feel a little old, but I'm okay with it.
0: Well, lots of stuff to talk about in the news, of course, when it involves air travel, air safety, air traffic control. I'm going to start with one with you. I have been, and I said this over the last couple of weeks, so it bears repeating. I have now been on 11 separate flights on 3 separate carriers. I'll name them American, Delta, and United. Not one of them has been on time. 2 of them have canceled. 3 have been ridiculously delayed, but that's not the point. The point is, what was the reason they gave for each of the delays or cancellations? Operational issues. That was the first reason, which means nothing. I don't know what that means. So when I pressed them, they went to the next level of excuse and they said, air traffic control congestion. And I said, really? Okay. So how did that happen? So, Patrick, I hope I'm going to ask you as a rhetorical question. Does air traffic control congestion happen because the air traffic control system can't handle the load? And or is it because the airlines themselves are unrealistically scheduling flights to be competitive at different crush hours that the system couldn't handle anyway?
14: Well, I think you know the answer, Peter. It's both of those things. And this isn't new. And part of the problem, too, and it's been the case for a long time, is airlines saturating our airspace with regional jets, smaller planes that, although they don't carry many people, they require just as much airspace as bigger planes, and it's just not an efficient use of airports and routes aloft, and that contributes a great deal to congestion and delays, especially in the Northeast, where things are so busy and there are so many big airports close together.
0: Yeah, and the other thing is airport capacity. And I'm not talking about air traffic control capacity. I'm talking about physical real estate and airport capacity. You're a pilot. I guarantee you that you're going to tell me that this has happened to you countless times, where you land and then you cannot cross a runway because of traffic. Or you can cross the runway, but you can't get to your gate because it's occupied. And the airline knew that before you ever took off. You know, what people don't realize is that there's a little system on your plane called an ACARS. It's sort of like a sort of upgraded fax system. And it's in the cockpit. And the minute it detects the nose gear wheel moving backwards, that means you've been pushed back from the gate. It sends an electronic message, which actually turns into a fax, to the airline's operations center saying flight 107, I just made that up, flight 107 has pushed back and it will be landing in Denver, Chicago, or Dallas at 8:07 a.m. or 9:15 p.m., whatever it is. So the people back at the arriving airport, when you land, it's sort of like you haven't surprised them. They're like, oh my God, he just landed. We had no idea. No, they knew for 3.5 hours or 8 hours or longer what time you were showing up. And yet it doesn't change the situation on the ground, so you're still sitting there and waiting. Well, you know, we've heard of ground stops with the air traffic control system, where because of congestion in the air, they don't want anybody taking off or moving. But from an airport operational perspective, on the ground, you have ground stops where planes literally can't move because somebody's in the taxiway or the alleyway, or there's so much traffic either taking off or landing, planes can't get to a runway or can't get from a runway. Am I making this up?
14: No, you're not. And, you know, this is all under the greater umbrella of air traffic congestion, whether we're talking about in the air or on the ground. You know, they are related. But what you say is mainly true. And the airports are saturated. The airlines do have unrealistic schedules. And I don't want to sound like I'm making excuses, but ironically, one of the reasons you sometimes don't have a gate and have to sit out on the taxiway or an apron is because you're early. And the, you know, the parameters are planned pretty tightly as to when a plane is going to be off the gate to make way for an inbound flight. And if you're ahead of schedule, the outbound flight is often still at your gate. So you have to wait. That doesn't necessarily mean you're late, though it can be annoying.
0: Okay, so let me ask this question. Another rhetorical question for you today. Why should I be punished for being early?
14: Well, you're not being punished. You're just not at your scheduled arrival time yet.
0: Okay. So nice try.
14: to sit on a hot plane on the tarmac waiting for a gate to open, regardless of how early you are. I get it. I definitely get it.
0: All right. So let me give you my idea of a solution here. You know, in the world of deregulation, I am not going to argue for re-regulation. I understand why deregulation was needed. I still support the basic aims of deregulation, which were the government should not be able to tell an airline where they can fly, how often they can fly, or what price they can charge. I get that. I support that. However, I am in favor of Department of Transportation rulemaking when it benefits people, when there are bad behavior exhibited that needs consequences, that, like the tarmac delay rule. But I've got an idea here that will solve this problem in terms of scheduling, because I think it really starts at scheduling. So here it is. We do a lottery, and it's fair. And we say, okay, we have let's go to the four major airlines, American, United, Delta, and Southwest. You all flying out of, let's say you're all flying out of Chicago. All right, so American will start at 7 in the morning. You can leave at 7:07. United, you're at 7:14. Delta, you're at 7:21. Southwest, you're at 7:28. And then the next hour, Southwest gets to be first, and American gets to be last. And the rule is, we're not going to tell you where to fly. We're not going to tell you what equipment to use. We're not going to tell you how many times a day you want to fly or how many cities you want to go to. But you got to make those hit times. And if you don't, you go into a penalty box, and you may be waiting there for 3 hours. How fast would our problems be solved?
14: Well, that's a nice idea. And a version of that already does exist. Some airports are, as we say, slot controlled. But it, best case, that system will work, but it won't work once weather throws a wrench into the equation.
0: But weather factor would throw the wrench into any idea. I get that. I mean, all bets are off when there's weather. We know that. But on a clear day, on both ends of the equation, not only your departing airport, but your arriving airport, you know, you should be able to implement that system, which would help out a lot.
14: Well, I'm sure there is a fix somewhere along those lines, but I don't think it's going to happen. And about the only thing that can happen is airlines will better rationalize their schedules once it begins to impact them financially.
0: Exactly, which is exactly why you should not allow any airline or all the airlines to schedule 40 departures at 8 o'clock in the morning when the runways can only handle 20.
14: And to their credit, airlines have gotten somewhat better at this of late, reducing the number of regional jets in the system, upgauging to bigger planes, making fewer overall departures. We are seeing that to a degree.
0: Okay. So now let's talk. I'm going to segue over to a continuing story that we're covering on air safety. We saw what happened, the terrible collision in January of 25 at Reagan, with the American Airlines plane and the Army helicopter. We saw what happened earlier this year at LaGuardia with the Air Canada jet landing and colliding with the Port Authority fire truck. In both cases, what came out of that? transponders that were either not up to date or not working at all or not even installed. And Congress has basically a law that's been introduced that they're still debating requiring up-to-date transponders to be on any plane flying in that airspace or any vehicle on the ground in that ground space, and they're still debating it. What's to debate?
14: Yeah, I think this is pretty cut and dry, and it goes without saying that transponders should be required on any airplane or vehicle moving on the airport surface or in the vicinity of an airport. I believe in the Potomac incident, the helicopter and the airplane both did have transponders, but the collision avoidance technology was at that point not active because the airplane was so close to the ground, something along that line. I can't remember exactly, but what you say is true. There's no reason for transponders to not be on any vehicle or airplane. That said, it has to be implemented in such a way that controllers and pilots and drivers are not overwhelmed with information at the wrong time.
0: Yeah, you're right. We're talking to Patrick Smith, by the way, the founder of AskThePilot.com. When we come back, a postmortem on Spirit and the longest flight in the world. Is everybody ready for that? Back with more from the ranch at Rock Creek right here in Phillipsburg, Montana. By the way, the airport in Missoula, good airport. Right back after this.
1: Have a question or a problem? Just email Peter at peter@petergreenberg.com. 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
22: This is Frank Lenzi along with Tom Brock. A new era for the Seattle Seahawks. The team is being sold by the Paul Allen estate to a group led by the Kosla family for $9.6 billion. That's according to ESPN. That would be an NFL record. Vinod Khosla, who's worth nearly $14 billion, according to Forbes, currently holds a minority stake in the San Francisco 49ers that he would have to give up if the league signs off on this sale.
23: Some Linwood and Edmonds residents are asking to bring police officers back to schools in the Edmonds School District. This after a series of shootings involving teenagers, including five that were deadly. The Everett Herald reports a nonprofit group called the Access Project is behind the movement. Edmonds Schools got rid of the school resource officer program in 2020. The tragic mobile home fire just outside of Monroe has taken a man's life. Just before 3:30 Friday afternoon, 911 calls came in reporting heavy smoke coming from a mobile home on Friar Creek Road. Snohomish Regional Fire and Rescue crews got to the scene. They found it engulfed in flames. A search team made it inside where they found an adult male and a dog. Both eventually died. A fire that damaged several apartments in South Everett Friday night forced at least 10 people and several pets out of their homes. Firefighters arrived and found flames shooting from the ground floor unit at the Olin Fields Apartments on Holly Drive, about a mile east of Painfield. Your Cairo News Radio forecast, a few clouds moving in with lows near 55 degrees overnight. Sunday, a few morning clouds followed by a sunny afternoon and highs near 72 degrees. I'm Tom Brock, Cairo News Radio.
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1: Peter Greenberg back with you from the ranch at Rock Creek in Phillipsburg, Montana, talking with Patrick Smith, the founder of AskThePilot.com. Just before the break, I threw in there that I'm in love with the airport in Missoula, Montana. They've built a really nice state-of-the-art airport there. It really, really works. The people couldn't be nicer. The design of the airport works for everything from security to jetways and just overall space. So a pleasant surprise in the middle of Montana. But let's go back to what we just talked about before the break, Patrick, and that is, in the wake of the Spirit Airlines demise, so many people are like romanticizing how great Spirit was and the role that it played in maintaining low fares in the marketplace, and they were sorry to see it go. Let's be honest, when Spirit was flying, they were the target of every late night comedian. I used to say Spirit Airlines' marketing philosophy was, we're not happy until you're not happy. Now, yes, they did have an impact in lowering airfares in markets in which they competed with the majors, but that was not sustainable. And most people don't realize that the passenger of Spirit Airlines may have only flown the airline once in a given year. That's the demographics of the Spirit Airlines customer. So I guess the question is, what is the impact now that they're gone?
2: Yeah, the rise and fall of Spirit is just an interesting case study in the low-cost airline phenomenon. You know, one thing I find interesting, though, is the amount of media attention that the shutdown has received. It seems to me, unless I don't remember right, that the failures of Pan Am or Eastern or Braniff didn't get as much attention as this. And those were, you know, legendary global carriers. You know, why the ultra focus on this relatively insignificant LCC? I don't know. It's interesting.
1: Well, to me, it was a wake up call to everybody else that other LCCs were in trouble, and the LCC model, the low cost carrier model, may not be workable anymore and sustainable. And when that happens, we saw it happen in the immediate aftermath of the Spirit demise. We've seen it before when airlines like that have failed. Airfares had nowhere to go but up, and that was regardless of what was going on in Iran.
2: Mm-hmm. Yeah, People Express comes to mind. What you say is true, especially with respect to the ultra-low-cost airline model, which is more closer to what Spirit actually was. And what does this mean for consumers, for flyers? You know, that's the question everybody throws around. I don't know. I mean, will their failure result in higher fares in some markets? Maybe, but I don't know. I don't foresee any really big changes. It's nice, meanwhile, that yellow paint job is gone. I think my eyes haven't recovered. But here's some trivia. Yellow paint job. Peter, name another U.S. carrier that once painted their planes all yellow.
1: I got it. I remember it. It was Use Air West in California. They used to call it the Yellow Banana. And another one, Northeast. They used to call the Yellow Birds. Am I right?
2: Very good. They're Hughes Air West, which later became part of Republic, and then Northwest had an all yellow paint job, bright yellow. Northeast Airlines had a mostly yellow. It was kind of a.
1: It was a dirty yellow.
2: It was mostly a yellow paint job, but it had some white and black in it as well. But the airplanes were nicknamed Yellow Birds.
1: Yeah. Okay, I pretty good. I got it. Okay. So now I've got one for you. We talked about this just briefly, and that is Qantas has now announced the longest nonstop flight in the world. They've been working on this technology for a long time called Project Sunrise, to fly a modified A350 all the way from Australia to London. I believe you'll know the exact number here. It'll be about a 20-hour flight, and. The real question, and we saw what happened with Singapore Airlines when they did the Singapore nonstop, which now is the longest flight from Singapore to Newark, of about 19 hours. To their credit, they don't have a coach section on the plane, so people can actually live and survive the flight. They have a modified a sort of premium economy section, and then they have their business class section. But on the Qantas flight, they've redesigned all the seats, haven't they?
2: Yeah, the airplane will be a premium-heavy configuration. That is mostly business and first class, which stands to reason because the flight times will be between 20 and 22 hours. It's going to vary day to day because there's so much distance and so many variables. Project Sunrise, Sydney to London will be the first route launched, and then New York to Sydney, which is a little bit shorter, will be the second one.
1: And by the way, I don't call these 20-hour flights. I call them 8 movie flights.
2: How many meals?
1: Probably 4, I would guess.
2: Yeah, one of the points I brought up in an article I wrote recently is we've reached the point where it's no longer a question of technology, but rather of just simple human endurance. Well, especially when it comes to economy class. I mean, how long can a person, you know, just stand being in an airplane? I think we're at that limit.
1: And you and I both know the airlines are working on that right now. How can they, you know, mitigate the misery and still keep people alive? Hey, by the way, we're going to follow that. That's going to happen next year, 2027. They went after this year. Talking to Patrick Smith, the founder of AskThePilot.com. And when we come back, the history of Montana and the ranch at Rock Creek as Peter Greenberg Worldwide returns right after this. Thank you so much, Patrick.
0: Your flight might be late, but we're right on time. Peter Greenberg Worldwide will be right back.
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1: Peter Greenberg back with you as Peter Greenberg Worldwide continues from the ranch at Rock Creek right here in Phillipsburg, Montana. You know the drill. You can always reach me. Just email me to peter@petergreenberg.com with your name, phone number, question, or problem. We will solve it right here on the air. You know, most people think they know American history. Most people think they know Montana history. But when you come here to the small town of Phillipsburg, population under 900, and yet you're on a 6,000-acre ranch, and it's essentially a working ranch, you may forget. It's not just a resort. It's history. Joining me now, the person who wrote the book on this, Dana Landry. Dana, you're from here.
20: I am.
1: Born and raised?
20: Yes, sir.
1: Wow.
20: I'm a fifth-generation Granite County, Phillipsburg area.
1: Wow. So you've seen all the changes, and you've also seen what hasn't changed.
20: Yes, I have.
1: But when we deal with history in Montana, you know, it's not just cowboys and Indians, it's settlers.
20: Yes. My own family settled right down the road here from the ranch at Rock Creek within about a mile. They came over from Ireland and from England. They came over for the Silver Rush, which was what most people ended up in this area for. And they weren't meant to be silver miners and prospectors. They were
1: meant to be ranchers,
20: yes.
1: But did they know that at the time? No.
20: No, they definitely all gave it a try. But then they ended up out here in the Rock Creek area or the Phillipsburg area doing ranching.
1: Why Rock Creek for them? Because of the Silver Rush initially?
20: Yes. Yes.
1: And then you?
20: I grew up here, of course. My family's still here. My heritage and my roots are still here.
1: And that's what keeps you here.
20: It is. I moved away for a long time, about 25 years, but you always come home.
1: Now, we call the ranch at Phillipsburg, but Phillipsburg is really about 20 miles away.
20: Yes.
1: So this is it where we are.
20: Yep, it right? is.
1: And like so much of Montana, it's got to be self-sustained.
20: It is.
1: What makes this area rich in history?
20: I think it's the old stories and the old timers and the old prospectors that are willing to share the stories with you. We have a much better sense of ourselves, who we are, where we come from, versus someone who may be in a bigger city. Oral tradition is very important here. Knowing who your family is very important here. And as with most small towns, everybody in this town is related to somebody else in this town in some way.
1: That's a little scary.
20: It is. It is.
1: But everybody knows everybody.
20: Correct.
1: And it's all about the storytelling.
20: It is.
1: So what did your parents tell you about stories?
20: Oh, my dad and my grandpa, we have a railroad track that runs right next to our house. And way back at
1: still operating.
20: No, it actually shut down in the 80s. But right at the turn of the century, there was a great big debacle where we had a train wreck. And it was because we had a donkey who got loose and was wandering around and trying to decide what he needed to do. And he saw the stick to change the tracks and thought that would be a really good place to have an itch. And long story short, he opened up the train tracks and stopped the train dead. We have a lot of stories like that.
1: So, and that donkey's no longer with us, I'm sure.
20: Oh, no.
1: But the train still, I saw trains coming up here today.
20: Mm-hmm. Yeah, the train running by Phillipsburg was shut down in the 80s. There was some sort of large derailment, and they just abandoned the tracks. But you can still see the old bridges and the old tracks everywhere you go.
1: Right, but the 100-car freight trains were going by today.
20: Yes.
1: Out of Missoula.
20: Yep. So the tracks are still good over by Drummond and through Missoula. But the tracks coming through Phillipsburg have been abandoned.
1: So if you were to describe where we are right now, what would you say we are? I mean, we know it's called the Ranch at Rock Creek, mm-hmm. but what really is it?
20: We are in paradise is where we are.
1: Okay, stop with the brochure. Seriously, how would you describe it?
20: We are about 25 miles southwest of Phillipsburg. We are way back in the Pintler Mountains. We are very, very self-isolated, very self-efficient back here. We are in the old Montana country.
1: And about an hour and 40 minutes from Missoula.
20: Yes. Yes, sir.
1: And, you know, when you drive from Missoula here, mm-hmm. I mean, you know, when I was growing up, you know, my parents would take me on a road trip. I'd count cars. I didn't count a lot of cars today.
20: No. We used to count cows, my brother and I. And we would play slug bug, but with bulls. When we were kids, a lot of the citified folk would play slug bug with the old Volkswagen Beetles. We would play it with the bulls.
1: Hold on to that thought a second. Mm-hmm. We'll be back with more counting cars, slugs, and bulls right after this.
2: Your flight might be late, but we're right on time. Peter Greenberg Worldwide will be right back.
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3: 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Once again, here's Peter Greenberg.
1: Peter Greenberg back with you, speaking with Dana Landry, of course, the unofficial historian right here at the Rock Creek Ranch, talking about the animals here. You grew up with all of them.
20: I did.
1: And they're still here.
20: Yes, they are. I was very little, this is actually right here on ranch property is where I saw my very first mountain lion.
1: Ooh.
20: Yes, chasing the deer around.
1: And they're still around?
20: Yes, they are. As you're here, you're going to see a lot of wildlife. You're going to see mostly the deer, the elk, the fox, the moose, of course. We have a local moose who seems to think he needs to live on the ranch.
1: Although I had a bad encounter with a moose once. You know, I grew up watching Rocky and Bullwinkle, and I just thought they were kind of fun and kind of awkward. You know, if they decide to run, they are faster than you can imagine.
20: They are, and they're very, very protective of their young.
1: Yeah.
20: So if you see a mother with a baby, you want to give it a very wide berth.
1: I was on a snowmobile in Yellowstone, on a groomed snowmobile track, and about, it must have been a half a mile away, I saw the moose because I saw the steam coming out of his nose. And he saw me. I figured, oh, that cute moose, that's nice. He was not happy to see me. Now, I'm on a snowmobile. I can go up to 40 miles an hour. Mm-hmm. He was outrunning me.
20: Yes.
1: And the only thing that saved me was I basically turned the snowmobile into a snowbank and hid in there, and he finally gave up. And they had to come get me. But those moose, ooh.
20: They are. They can be something else.
1: Yeah, they can. And they're here.
20: Yes, they are. You'll also see black bear. We do have wolf packs, although nothing close to the ranch, but they are something you can see on the drive.
1: And of course, there's the folklore that still lives here, right? Going yes. back to the original settlers.
20: Yes.
1: Right? The mistakes that were made, the funny stories that built the history today.
20: Yes.
1: But, you know, there are so many ranches that you can go to, right, that might be dude ranches, right, or might be working ranches. But people have unrealistic expectations sometimes of where they're going and what they hope they're going to do. What should people know about this ranch?
20: This ranch is different because our owner, Jim, has made a very big effort to make it genuine. He doesn't want us to be fake or contrived in any way. He wants us to be very genuine, show interest.
1: It's not a city slickers dude ranch.
20: Exactly. Exactly.
1: And so what can I do here, being the city slicker that I am?
20: Ooh, we do horseback riding.
1: Yep.
20: We have over 80 different horses, and they are for all experiences, all sorts of age levels. We have fishing. In the winter, we have skiing. We have snowmobiling. We have Gem Mountain Sapphire Mine, which is one of the few sapphire mines in the U.S.
1: It's still
20: actually
1: working?
20: It is, and it's located a couple miles down the road from us. We do bring in bags of sapphire dirt where people can go through the bags and look for sapphires.
1: Have you ever found any?
20: Oh, yes. 2 weeks ago, I had my in-laws here, and my husband found a 3.5-carat sapphire. So they are definitely here. They are definitely cuttable.
1: And where is that sapphire today?
20: It's in my safe. Yes.
1: It's still a working one.
20: It is. Yes, sir. My brother worked it when he was young. It's been around for quite a while. I think that the Phillipsburg area must have been volcanic at some point, because up here on the gulch in the hill above us, you can find very large crystals, and not just the white ones or the clear ones. You can find the purple ones and a lot of gemstones in this area.
1: Do you have a small collection?
20: I do not, but my husband has a whole shed full.
1: Which you tell him he has to clean out from time to time.
20: I do. Someday I want my shed back, but it probably won't be anytime soon.
1: And when guests come here, What's the biggest surprise for them?
20: I think the biggest surprise is as you drive into the ranch, people wave. And I've had more than a few guests say, why are they waving? And that's just the way we are in this small town. Everybody waves, whether you know them or not. It's just a friendly hello and acknowledgement.
1: Of course, going back to what we said earlier, if I went 25 miles from here to Phillipsburg, right?
20: Mm-hmm.
1: Everybody would know a guy who knows a guy.
20: Yes.
1: And they'd all know I was there.
20: Yes.
1: And they'd all know when I left.
20: Absolutely.
1: But that's part of an interesting community. Has the community changed at all, really?
20: It has. For a while there, after probably in the 90s or so, Phillipsburg was dying. We didn't have a lot of tourism. We didn't have a lot of people coming in. And
1: is it true, though, you've got as many churches as you have breweries?
20: No, I think the breweries probably outdo the churches.
1: Okay, so Phillipsburg was dying, and?
20: Mm-hmm. And the city made a very big point to turn the community around. And we brought in tourism, and Jim has been, you know, a really good part of it. Because he's brought in as many as 200, 250 jobs for different people and different walks of life. Which in a...
1: Just to support this ranch.
20: Yes, sir. And in a town that honestly may become stagnant with the same people, it's really good to see the diversity and the people coming in.
1: So basically you're telling me you're sticking around.
20: Yes, I absolutely am.
1: Okay. And then tell your husband to clean out the shed.
20: Good luck.
1: Daniel Landry, our local historian. Of course, stick around, everybody. That music means you're out of time for this hour. But coming up next, our good pal, the legendary correspondent, Kerry Sanders, will join us as Peter Greenberg Worldwide returns to the ranch at Rock Creek, right here near Phillipsburg, Montana. Right after this.
4: 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Have a travel question or problem? 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
6: ABC News, I'm Dave Packard. New U.S. attacks tonight on Iran after another cargo ship was targeted in the Strait of Hormuz. CENTCOM says the United States is imposing a heavy cost by continuing to degrade Iran's ability to attack civilian mariners and commercial ships freely transiting the strait. Extreme flooding in Missouri leaving one person dead, an emergency cruiser carrying out urgent search and rescue operations. ABC meteorologist Leslie Lopez says it's not over.
7: Talking about another round of heavy rain and thunderstorms anywhere from Arkansas all the way up towards the Ohio Valley. This is where we're seeing some flood watches. In addition to that, severe weather and thunderstorms moving through anywhere from Oklahoma all the way out towards the Carolinas. The timing of this will be happening tonight and begins to slow down right around midnight to 3 a.m.
6: A landmark housing bill automatically became law at midnight after President Trump declined to sign it in protest of the Senate's inaction on voting legislation. That bill passed with a veto-proof majority. This is ABC News. There is a Legionnaires' disease outbreak in New York City. They've located a cluster of illnesses linked to water inside cooling towers on Manhattan's Upper East Side. Now the bacteria has been found in a well-known tourist location. Here's ABC's Andrew Dimbert.
9: A public health investigation now underway.
25: Clean, drain, and disinfect those towers.
9: After officials say 54 people have been diagnosed with 18 still hospitalized, no deaths have been reported. Health officials say the outbreak is centered in Manhattan's Upper East Side. The city ordering 31 buildings there whose cooling towers initially tested positive for the Legionella bacteria to immediately clean and disinfect those towers. Among them, the famed Guggenheim Museum. In a statement, the museum says the city determined that the Guggenheim had already finished cleaning its cooling towers and that this poses no risk to anyone inside the building.
6: According to the CDC, about 1 in 10 people who get Legionnaires will die from complications of the disease. No deaths linked to this outbreak have been reported as of yet. Dave Packer, ABC News.
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26: This is Frank Lindsay along with Tom Brock.
8: The Seattle Seahawks have announced that a group led by the Khosla family, which includes San Francisco 49ers minority owner Vinod Khosla, has agreed to purchase the franchise from the Paul Allen estate. Selling price will be an NFL record $9.612 billion, according to ESPN, easily surpassing the previous high of $6.05 billion that the Washington Commanders sold for back in 2023. The Khosla family will take over as controlling owner of the team. The 71-year-old Khosla is worth about $13.8 billion, according to Forbes. The Atlantic reports he bought a 3.1% stake in the 49ers in May of last year. If the NFL approves this sale, then he'll have to sell his equity in the 49ers.
10: Officials say the deadly Chelan Hills fire in Douglas County is now being investigated as an arson. Sheriff Tyler Cale says there is evidence it was intentionally set.
11: If you know you're responsible, do the right thing and step up.
10: A teenager in Tacoma is glad to be alive after a car crashed into his apartment, stopping just inches away from where he was sleeping early Friday morning.
12: Pretty bad. A lot of this stuff got destroyed, a bunch of glass everywhere. Took me a while to find my phone.
10: 14-year-old Tyrese Brown told Cairo 7 News the driver then tried to back the car out of the apartment but got stuck, so then he took off on foot. Your Cairo News Radio forecast, a few clouds moving in with lows near 55 degrees overnight. Sunday, a few morning clouds followed by a sunny afternoon, highs near 72 degrees. Temperatures the rest of the week possibly reaching the lower 80s by midweek.
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1: With America's number one frontline travel journalist.
0: And now, the man who travels over 400,000 miles each year, Peter Greenberg.
2: Peter Greenberg back with you as Peter Greenberg Worldwide continues for the second full weekend of July 2026. If you're just joining us, I hope you're having a great weekend where you happen to be. Let me tell you where we happen to be. Get out those maps, boys and girls. 46 degrees, 19 minutes north, 113 degrees, 17 minutes west. We are in Phillipsburg, Montana at the ranch at Rock Creek. And of course, you know the drill. You can always reach me. Email me, peter at petergreenberg.com with your name, phone number, question or problem. We'll solve it right throughout the show. Joining me now, always like to have him on the show wherever we happen to be. And he happens to be here too, doing a piece on the history of this region, legendary correspondent Kerry Sanders. Welcome, sir.
3: Thank you very much. It's a pleasure to be here.
2: I mean, is this the first for you being here?
3: I've never been on a ranch quite like this in Montana. I've been to the state before, but nothing quite like this. I am amazed. My eyes are wide open. I feel like I'm a kid.
2: I mean, we're talking 6,000 acres.
3: Is 6,000 acres, but that is like a number that almost gets lost when you're standing and gazing out because it is just so big. You know, they call it big sky country. And when I see this big sky, I understand it. And it's kind of like, you know, when you go to the Grand Canyon and you're like, oh my God, I've seen a million pictures. It doesn't do it justice. Same kind of thing here with that big sky.
2: Right. And the thing is, it is big and the actual population density is so small.
3: You know, what is it, like a

0: And the thing is, it is big, and it's and the actual population density is so small.
1: You know, what is it, like a million people in this state?
0: And maybe.
1: And this state is like 98% the size of California. What do they have, 40 million people in California? So when you consider this state is that big with so few people, I live in a pretty urban area. I live in South Florida. This is a treat.
0: Although, you know, in the wake of COVID, a lot of people started moving to Montana. They want to talk about social distancing.
1: Yeah, I met a cowboy here, 79 years old, real deal. When he was 18 years old, he and his two friends rode 600 miles across the state. And when I was talking to him about Montana and like what it was, I said, you know, what's your take? And he said, well, the Montana I grew up with, the one I rode across the state, is not the Montana today. Now, you got to remember, he's 79 years old. He's seen all the changes. And he says, I would just like to say, and he's kidding around, he goes, to all those Floridians and all those New Yorkers and all those Californians who come here, we have really deep snow, 5 feet of snow. And he's just kidding around because, you know, just about anywhere that is popular, and it took Montana a long time to get popular, but now it's popular. And, you know, sometimes people are like, come to our state, please respect it, but we don't want to feel overwhelmed. And I get that.
0: Well, we see that all over the world.
1: Yeah, absolutely.
0: But here in Montana, and especially when the idea comes to mind of what a dude ranch is, right? This is not really a dude ranch, but it's a luxury ranch.
1: You know, you think City Slickers, maybe, depending on your age, maybe something along those lines. This is not that. The biggest surprise I had here, the biggest surprise is when you go riding, and we had a beautiful ride, I just assumed cowboys. And everybody here is a very accomplished horse person, but they're all cowgirls. And I was like...
0: So you're trying to tell me you're coming back.
1: Absolutely. Absolutely. But I was sort of like, you know, why? Why all cowgirls? And they said, well, the truth is that this is not just about riding, and this is not just about safety. This is about the interaction with the people who are going on the ride. And we recognize we have people coming from urban areas who may be here once in their life. And it's a little bit of that PR personality back and forth. And they say it just seems to work a little bit better with the cowgirls than the cowboys. And there you go.
0: Okay. So you're hooked.
1: I'm hooked. And, you know,
0: did the horse like you?
1: My horse name was Ralph. Funny name, but he was a very...
0: Who names a horse Ralph?
1: I don't know. The horse in front of me was called Otter. I don't know. You know, they have, I think, what is it, 60 horses here? So they have a lot of horses here.
0: So the horses being given those names have an insecurity complex.
1: I'm just glad my horse wasn't named Diablo.
0: Yeah, I get it.
1: So the thing that I found very interesting is, like so many people, you know, I watch TV and I watch Yellowstone, a Taylor Sheridan show, and there's another one on the air called Madison. It has had a huge impact. People have seen that, and then they want to come here on vacation. And so those TV shows set in Montana have really raised the expectation of an audience that then says, what are we doing for vacation? I saw them fishing on, you know, Yellowstone. I saw them on Madison talking about the difference between New York urban, New York City, and out here. And I guess it's kind of thrown a switch. So people are recognizing this is a good place to come.
0: Right, but, you know, so many of those dude ranches, it's sort of like a contrived entertainment.
1: Yeah, you know.
0: This doesn't strike me that way.
1: No, and it's a real deal because they have cattle here, so it is a working ranch. You know, I mean, it's for real. I'm just kind of taken by the fact that if you were coming to a dude ranch, you would probably think that you ride every day. And trust me, I don't sit in a saddle every day. 2 days in a saddle and I'm like walking, you know, bow-legged and I'm sore. But they have so many other things to do here that it kind of like, yeah, I'm at a ranch. I'm at a dude ranch, or I'm at a, you know, a guest ranch, I think is like the more elevated name now. But, you know, there's other things to do. I went bike riding today, and it's not the kind of bike riding that I do in flat Florida. They took me up on a bike into the mountains on a trail, and I was riding, and guess what? I feel like a cheat, but going uphill is so easy because electric assist.
0: Oh, you see, okay. Electric assist it is there.
1: There are mountains here. I went for about a 2.5 hour hike this morning at 6:30, and it was stunning. You can see the deer coming out as the sun is coming up, and it's really chilly.

0: You're going up, and as the sun is rising, it's warming, and it's just invigorating. And I guess at the end of the day, it's a treasure because I don't see this, and now I get a chance to experience it. If I saw it every day, I might be different. If I was a native Montanan, but I'm not, and this is just, it truly is wonderful.
1: And by the way, it's not just this ranch, it's the state.
0: Yeah. You know, I mean, I went to a ghost town here. I mean, this is not just about this ranch. And this ghost town was just, it is as it was. You know, everybody left basically in like 1920, and it's still there today. And you can walk through and see the, I love this, inside one of the kitchens. You know, they have the cast iron pans and everything else. But most amazing is, in there, they had something that was the shape of a log cabin, and there was somebody there from the Bureau of Land Management who told me that is the original for log cabin maple syrup.
1: Oh, stop.
0: And I was like, whoa.
1: Really?
0: Yeah. Yeah. So there's like, and that's just history out there to see.
1: Amazing.
0: Yeah.
1: And the biggest surprise other than log cabin for you?
0: When you wake up, the sun is up, and when you go to bed, the sun is still up. There are long days here.
1: Well, that's the way you want to spend the summer in Montana.
0: Well, it is because, you know, like I said, we got up early this morning for a hike and the sun, it was coming up. It was beautiful.
1: Amazing. And so much history here as well.
0: So much history. I mean, honestly, you know, Abe Lincoln did homesteading out here, 160 acres. People all came out here, and it just so happened the year that they came out, and they were like, oh, free land, this is great, coming to Montana. Happened to be one of the worst winters ever. It was like 50 below for like two straight weeks, and what you wound up having was a lot of people saying, I can't live here, and they left. And so, wow, who knew? You know, discovered now in the year 2026 versus back then in the 1800s.
1: Kerry Sanders, always a pleasure to have you on, sir.
0: Thank you, Peter.
1: When we come back, more of the history of Rock Creek, Phillipsburg, and not to mention Montana. Back after this.
2: Your flight might be late, but we're right on time. Peter Greenberg Worldwide will be right back.
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1: Peter Greenberg back with you as Peter Greenberg Worldwide continues from the ranch at Rock Creek here in Phillipsburg, Montana. And of course, you can always reach me. 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And of course, who better to give you the best tour you'll ever get of a location than the people you just helped out? We always like to localize the opportunities, and Montana is no exception. It's, in fact, here's a place that's based right here in Phillipsburg. It's the RAK Sanctuary, a great nonprofit helping abandoned and injured animals while also supporting the community in need. And you get to volunteer in so many different ways. And guess what? When you do that, you're working with the very people who live here. Again, who better to give you the best tour ever of where you just visited than the people you just helped out? If you want more information, it's easy. It's raksanctuary.org, or go right to our website, petergreenberg.com, for the comprehensive list on a global scale. You know, everywhere you look, and you don't have to look far, you see history here. It's throughout the state, but especially throughout this region. And joining me now from the Granite County Museum and Cultural Center, and author, Rick McGill. Sir, welcome.
2: Thanks, Peter. Good to be here.
1: I mean, you're right, right? History's everywhere.
2: Oh, any direction you can point, you can come up with a story.
1: Well, let's talk about some of those stories. I mean, there are some of the stories that are myths and legends and contrivances, if you will. And then there's the real history, right? The real history of the people who came here and settled, the people who came here and built it, the people who came here and didn't build it, who left. You know, you're still one of the most sparsely populated states in the country. And yet, you know, it's so beautiful. I'm amazed that more people aren't coming here.
2: We try to keep it that way. And that's why I came here. Sparsely populated is probably one of the other attractions other than the beauty of the country here.
1: So what stories are awaiting people when they come here that gives you an idea of the history that made this place what it is?
2: Well, you know, you look at the American West, and there are different focal points for each state. Now, Montana has a rich mining history. People think of the West as westward expansion and
1: cowboys and Indians.
2: Cowboys and Indians, and the mining history of Montana is not something that the first thing they think of, and that's the first thing that we think of here in Granite County. Is that's what put us on the map. There's a lot of old ghost towns above town. There's old mines up in the hills that you can go out riding trails, and then you'll see a piece of pipe or an old boiler rusting away in the woods and think, well, there was something out here in the middle of nowhere.
1: And the stories are still waiting to be told.
2: There's a lot of them still waiting. There's a lot of them that have been embellished over the years, and some have some neat twists to them. The town of Granite up above Phillipsburg was famous in its day as the biggest silver mine in the world at that time, back in the 1880s, 90s. The start of that mine was the owners of the property had contracted with a man named McIntyre to drill down 50 feet to see if there was a significant amount of silver ore down there. This is Granite County. The rock was granite hard.
1: Hello.
2: He gave up at 49 feet and walked away. He said, no, I can't do it. The next one came in and at 50 feet hit the silver.
1: That's like the guy who invented Preparation G. Get it? Okay, that was a joke. I had to say it. Come on. He was so close.
2: Okay. I got to remember that one.
1: You like that one, didn't you?
2: I like that one.
1: But that's when they found silver.
2: Exactly. And then it's off to the races because the strike hit. The town of Granite got built up. They had 3,000 people up there. We have a Sanborn insurance map from 1892 at the museum.
1: And then the trains came, right?
2: Yes. The train added a spur from Drummond down to Phillipsburg because there was so much going back and forth. And then Phillipsburg grew up out of that. There were silver mines, small silver mines before that, and small mills all around there, and it just grew from there.
1: But then the silver stopped.
2: Well, the price of silver stopped. 1893, the silver crashed. The Sherman Silver Purchase Act was repealed, so the government no longer was required to buy silver. So the price of silver dropped, and the mine dwindled down and had to shut down in short order. People left the town of Granite. They say the town emptied out overnight, but it trickled down to almost nothing. It came back several times over the years that followed, and then it became more into manganese down in the other mines, and manganese grew in value from its use in dry cell batteries and for hardening steel. About World War One, that's when manganese was coming out of Phillipsburg. I think it was the it produced half of the manganese in the whole country came from there.
1: Wow. And of course, your museum goes back to what, 1918? Because that's what was built as an old hotel.
2: It was a hotel built in 1918 by the Courtney brothers, and with money that they got from their mining interests above town. And it was a hotel up until the 80s, and then it sat dormant for a while. Went to the bank. The bank donated to Granite County Museum, and the museum was renovated, built about in 1990. And since then, it's been not in our hands, but it's been improved over the years, and we try to keep it fresh. And people come to our museum from all over the world. We have a big map in the lobby with a guest book, and people sign in, and they put a little pin in the map on where they're from. And it's amazing how many people from other countries come here. And Americans come, and they've been exploring other museums, because if you go to a museum, you're into museums. So they have a comparison, and they tell us that, wow, this is the nicest museum we've been into, a small-town America.
1: All right, well, let's talk about the small-town museum. What am I going to find in that museum? What's the exhibit there that's going to surprise me the most?
2: My favorite part's the basement, because that's the mining museum. And so we've tried to balance it with the history of the area, including ranching and the pioneer life and the things that happened around here. We have a beautiful display of Native American artifacts from an archaeological dig that was done recently right here outside of town. We have a great Chinese display of artifacts that were brought out.
1: Now, if you're talking about a Chinese display, because those are the guys who were building the railroad?
2: Yes. Well, and the mines, they had Chinese workers all over town. There's a big family called the Lee family who had a restaurant there in town, right there at Broadway and Sansone, down at the corner from the museum. And there was a lot of photographs that we have from their family and so forth. So there were Chinese settlements all over.
1: Is there still Chinese food there?
2: I don't think we have a Chinese restaurant.
1: Okay, there's an opportunity.
2: There you go.
1: I'm just telling you.
2: I love Chinese food.
1: All right. I was just making a suggestion. But what's the biggest surprise exhibit in there for you?
2: That's hard, because I've been through all of them and built a lot of them, and that mining display downstairs, we have a simulated mine tunnel downstairs, tracks, ore cart, tools, and that's the part that I like. We get school field trips will come in, and they're just amazed that all this stuff is down inside a building. There's a big old Alice Chalmers compressor down there that was brought in parts and built, and just the amount of machinery, mining tools and accoutrements, gear from the miners and stuff, it's just surprising to see that much has survived and been brought into one place so that other people can enjoy it.
1: And yet, just looking out the window here, if you want to go looking for a mine, you may be looking for a while, because they're not easily found.
2: If you know what you're looking for.
1: Well, that's where you come in.
2: Well, you get up in these hills, and you can tell that the trail that you're on is, it's either headed someplace that all of a sudden you'll see some mine tailings that were brought out of a tunnel and dumped there. So the tunnel is there somewhere. So it's just a question of looking around. You know, can't see the forest for the trees. Well, you can't see the mine for the trees. So you have to get out and go tromping around.
1: Well, thanks for letting us see it today. Rick McGill from the Granite County Museum and Cultural Center, thanks for joining us.
2: My pleasure.
1: And we come back, your calls and your emails as Peter Greenberg Worldwide returns to Phillipsburg and the ranch at Rock Creek. Right after this.
0: Have a question or a problem? Just email Peter at peter@petergreenberg.com. 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
10: This is Frank Lindsay along with Tom Brock. A new era for the Seattle Seahawks. The team is being sold by the Paul Allen estate to a group led by the Kosla family for $9.6 billion. That's according to ESPN. That would be an NFL record. Vinod Khosla, who's worth nearly $14 billion, according to Forbes, currently holds a minority stake in the San Francisco 49ers that he would have to give up if the league signs off on this sale.
11: Some Linwood and Edmonds residents are asking to bring police officers back to schools in the Edmonds School District. This after a series of shootings involving teenagers, including five that were deadly. The Everett Herald reports a nonprofit group called the Access Project is behind the movement. Edmonds Schools got rid of the School Resource Officer Program in 2020. A tragic mobile home fire just outside of Monroe has taken a man's life. Just before 3:30 Friday afternoon, 911 calls came in reporting heavy smoke coming from a mobile home on Friar Creek Road. Snohomish Regional Fire and Rescue crews got to the scene. They found it engulfed in flames. A search team made it inside where they found an adult male and a dog. Both eventually died. A fire that damaged several apartments in South Everett Friday night forced at least 10 people and several pets out of their homes. Firefighters arrived and found flames shooting from the ground floor unit at the Olin Fields Apartments on Holly Drive, about a mile east of Payne Field. Your Cairo News Radio forecast, a few clouds moving in with lows near 55 degrees overnight. Sunday, a few morning clouds followed by a sunny afternoon and highs near 72 degrees. 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

0: Have a travel question or problem? 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
1: Peter Greenberg back with you as Peter Greenberg Worldwide continues from the ranch at Rock Creek here in Phillipsburg, Montana. Of course, if you want to talk to me, that's not too difficult. All you got to do is email me, peter@petergreenberg.com, with your name, phone number, question or problem. We'll go right to it on the air and hopefully solve it. Let's go to the phones right there in Chicago. I've got Sandra on the phone. Hello, Sandra.
2: Hi, Peter. Good morning.
1: And good morning, too. How can I help you?
2: Hi. My daughter is traveling to India for work. And I just wanted some input from you as to she's never been, culture, customs, the flight. She's flying British Airways. So we're just looking to you and your experience.
1: Could you be any more general?
2: No.
1: All right, let me back up for a second. When is she going? Okay. When is she going?
2: She is going in the third week of July.
1: Okay, coming up. And you said British Airways, which means, of course, she's transferring in London. And chances are most of the flights to India leaving from London leave at night. So she may have a longer layover. Double check that. Does she have a visa?
2: She does not, but work is helping her get that. They're in the process.
1: Well, they better move fast. These things do not take a short amount of time. So make sure that somebody stays on top of that. Otherwise, she's not going to India.
2: Okie doke.
1: Okay. She's got her tickets.
2: She does, yes.
1: Okay. So far, you're doing okay. And has she done long-haul flights before?
2: Not for about 10 years. She's been to Europe once.
1: Okay. Well, then you know the difference. You got to keep hydrated on the plane. Bring plenty of water once you clear security. They will have water on the plane, but the bottom line is they sometimes run out. So it's a good idea for you to, or not only if they don't even run out, sometimes it takes a while for them to get to you to give you the service. So once she clears security at the airport, have her buy two or three bottles. She'll thank you. She'll thank me.
2: Okay. Sounds good.
1: Now, does she have any particular card like TSA PreCheck?
2: She has applied for TSA PreCheck, Global Entry. She did that as soon as she found out she was going. Okay. And Global Entry told her that it would take 90 days. So
1: that's right. So you're out of luck there. And keep in mind, even if it was less than that, you still have to go to an interview. You have to literally be interviewed in person and talk about your entire travel history. So she can bone up for that while she's in India, but she's not going to get it before she leaves.
2: Okay.
1: And that, by the way, if she applied for Global Entry, she's going to get TSA PreCheck as part of the deal.
2: Okay.
1: So there you have it.
2: Okay, that sounds great. What about being in India? Anything that we can tell her about culture and customs and what to not to do?
1: With all due respect, that's a 3-hour show right there. One thing I can't do is plan the trip for you. But what I will tell you, since she's not leaving for a couple of weeks, it's a good idea for her to start researching that on her own. There are some great opportunities to do that. And the way you can do that, of course, is I happen to like a couple of guidebooks. I love Lonely Planet. They still do a great job. I like the rough guides. And those two right there will be very, very helpful to her, based on all the logistics that she needs to know about transportation, about getting around, about how much money to carry and not carry. And one other thing I would tell you to do, which nobody ever does, but I've been doing for years, is before she leaves, go to a local bank where you are in Chicago, call ahead to see if they have them, and get about 100 $2 bills.
2: Okay.
1: And that's what she's going to tip with.
2: Those
1: are legal tender, and they become conversation pieces, and it starts, guess what? A conversation, and nothing defines a great travel experience better than great conversations. So that's one thing she can do. And the other thing is this, if she's going to India, which she is, Americans make this mistake all the time. They, uh, you know, they follow one piece of advice, which is don't, you know, just make sure what you're drinking comes out of a bottle that's sealed, that you can hear the cap come off, or a can that you can pop the lid. But then you know what we always do? We order ice. Nothing, do not, no ice whatsoever. I mean, she, if, otherwise she'll be having a long conversation with a porcelain telephone.
2: Yes. Yeah, we don't want that.
1: No, we don't. So so that's the deal. So, but remember, I mean, be aware of that because people forget, right?
2: Right, right. Exactly.
1: But
2: exactly.
1: What she will find in India is what I always find in India. The people are amazingly hospitable. Yes, they speak English. That's their language. Thanks to the Brits. And they're all very, very helpful everywhere you want to go. But she doesn't have to take a taxi ride from everybody hawking taxi rides at the airport, right? Is she staying at a hotel?
2: Okay. Yes.
1: All right. Find out if the hotel has a car service. Have the car service meet her at the airport, because it can be a mob scene at airports in India.
2: Okay.
1: Okay?
2: And, perfect.
1: And that also applies to the ride back to the airport. And
2: okay.
1: And now she, by the time she gets home, she'll be ready for her interview with Global Entry, and she'll both get Global Entry and pre-check, so every time she comes back, we'll be streamlined. All right, Sandra?
2: Okay. Sounds great.
1: All
2: Peter,
1: right.
2: Thank you so much.
1: You're very welcome. Remember, water the $2 bills and talk to the hotel about transportation, okay?
2: That sounds great. Thank you so much for your advice. We really appreciate it.
1: You got it, Sandra. We'll be back with more from the ranch at Rock Creek right here in Phillipsburg, Montana, far cry from India, when we return right after this.
0: Your flight might be late, but we're right on time. Peter Greenberg Worldwide will be right back.
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1: Peter Greenberg back with you as Peter Greenberg Worldwide continues from Phillipsburg, Montana, and the home of the Rock Creek Ranch, or the ranch at Rock Creek. Of course, you can always reach me. 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We'll solve it right here on the air. You know, I noticed right away when I got here, it's a Relais and Chateau property, which means the focus for a large part is on food and cuisine. So, of course, I had to talk to the chef, and he's here right now, Zachary Ladwig, the executive chef at the ranch at Rock Creek. But I should also mention, because as you, many of you know, I went to the University of Wisconsin. He did too. We're both alums of Madison, Wisconsin, although he's originally from Sheboygan, Wisconsin, but I don't hold that against you. Zachary, welcome.
26: Thank you. Thank you for having me.
1: You know, we live in a global village in which now, because sourcing is so much easier, you can basically get anything you want in the menu now. I mean, if you can, you can order stuff in.
26: Sure.
1: That wasn't always the case.
26: Mm-hmm.
1: But here we are. We're still in the middle of Montana,
26: mm-hmm.
1: right? We're, what, an hour and 40 minutes away from Missoula.
26: Mm-hmm.
1: I mean, what are you serving on the menu here that you know, you couldn't get anywhere else, or that you want to serve on the menu here because nobody else can get it anywhere else?
26: Oh, I mean, that's a really incredible question. We have the really distinct advantage that we have great foragers and farmers in our area and in our region. And, you know, I mean, right now we're serving some of the most beautiful morels that I've ever seen. They're about the size of my hand. We have another forager that's bringing in things that are very unique, like glacial lilies and woodruff and sweet Sicily and sprouting salsify sprouts, that things that nobody else really has on their menu.
1: You didn't see that in New York?
26: Sure did not. Sure did not. And I mean, they're indigenous to this area. They're, no other chef has them. So it's really, really special to us to highlight what we have growing right in our backyard. It kind of adds to that Montana experience.
1: And of course, you've got beef.
26: Tons of beef. I mean, for us, we get all of our beef from Belgrade, Montana. We do it in three or four different variations, depending upon the season, to show the different terroir of how beef is raised here, from 100% grass-fed to Wagyu to grain-finished and dry-aged.
1: You're raising Wagyu beef here?
26: We are not here, but one of our neighbors that we get beef from does, yeah.
1: All right, so you're getting grass-fed beef,
26: mm-hmm.
1: Wagyu.
26: Mm-hmm.
1: What else?
26: Grain finished, and then there's another rancher that does 42-day dry age for us.
1: Wow.
26: Yeah, yeah, really incredible. And you can see, you know, county to county, micro-region to micro-region, how that beef tastes differently, even if they're both grass-fed, and what that beef kind of finishes out like and how it looks. They all have very unique and distinct flavors based on their style of ranching.
1: Wow. So, and that's on the menu.
26: Yes. Yeah. At the Buckle Barn, it's on the menu every night. And then four nights a week up in the lodge, we feature one different cut or piece from one of those regions.
1: Tomahawks?
26: We do. Yes.
1: I had to ask. Okay, that's the weapon.
26: Mm-hmm.
1: Okay.
26: Mm-hmm.
1: What about other chicken, pork?
26: We do a really great Montana Kuribota pork. Really high in fat ratio. It's really succulent, very steaky. Our chickens are all coming from Living River. Which is about 45, 50 miles away, and they're a beautiful Cornish cross, all like naturally fed, no antibiotics, pasture raised. And I pretty much buy basically their entire herd every week. So it's really special that we can use it for your chicken side on your lunch salad and our fried chicken night, and we roast them when we're doing a fancier menu, so they make their way all across.
1: Okay, stupid question. Is it possible to get a grilled cheese sandwich?
26: It sure is.
1: Okay, just double check. What kind of cheese, though?
26: Ooh, we like to use this cheese from up by Flathead Lake called Montina. It's an alpine cheese that's washed in beer, but it's done in a Fontina style, so it melts really nice, and it's creamy, and it kind of pulls. It's really beautiful.
1: Oh, wow. So you could make me a grilled cheese sandwich with grilled onions on what kind of bread?
26: Ooh, I would either say we do a really great sourdough Levon, naturally fermented, or we do a Japanese milk bread that's a little bit softer and more delicate, almost cakey and tender.
1: Wow, Japanese milk bread in Montana. Now you're styling. We're talking to Zachary Ladd with the executive chef right here at the ranch at Rock Creek. When we come back, we're going to shift gears and talk about Rock Creek itself right after this.
0: Your flight might be late, but we're right on time. Peter Greenberg Worldwide will be right back.
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25: 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Once again, here's Peter Greenberg.
1: Peter Greenberg back with you, speaking with Zachary Ladwy, the executive chef right here at the ranch at Rock Creek. We were talking about beef and chicken and pork, but there's Rock Creek itself. There's fish in there. Are you using those fish?
26: I wish we could. We're not allowed to. It would be amazing if we could, but we do, when we get in fish, try and use the same styles that swim in our river.
1: You know, so we're talking trout?
26: Lots of trout. We'll even do Arctic char, which is a very, very close relative of the bull trout that you will see postings all along the river to protect them and return them if you catch them, things like that. So we're trying to, even though we have to bring something in from far away, keep it very local to us.
1: Now, there's always been a tendency, I'm sure you see this as a chef yourself, with in the world of one-upsmanship, you know, really like taking a dish and putting too much stuff on it. You know, I mean, just 85 different sauces and garnishes and blah, blah, blah, blah, blah. I'm a big fan of just keep it simple.
26: Sure, sure. I think that that's always the way to go. That's actually the hardest thing to do. When you keep it really simple, you rely on the purity and the ingredients that you have, and you're allowing Mother Nature to do the work, and, you know, you're relying on your surrounding areas and the farmers and the producers and the love that they put back into the things. I always feel that that's the way to go. It was perfect when it came out of the ground. You don't need to do much to it.
1: Exactly. But here's the question. I ask every chef this question. What's the one thing you put on the menu that you thought everybody was going to love and nobody ordered it? And then what's the one thing you figured, do I really have to put this on the menu? And everybody had to have it.
26: Ooh. I mean, that's kind of a tough one.
1: That's why we ask the questions. Come on.
26: We do this pheasant that is baked in cocotte on hay and herbs. It's a dish that I learned when I was a very young cook. And I have always felt that it's a winner. It's very simple. The bird is brined. It's rubbed in house-made butter.
1: What you're trying to tell me is the bird's alone.
26: The bird is alone. And I think sometimes people find it, or the thought process behind it, challenging. Like, wait, you cook this in hay? Where did the hay come from? So yeah, it can be a little bit tougher of a sell than.
1: Is it still on the menu?
26: I will cook it once a month. Sometimes if we have really special guests.
1: Late at night when no one's looking.
26: Yeah, exactly.
1: Just don't look. Okay, good.
26: Just for me.
1: Okay, good. And now conversely, the one item you have on the menu, but do I have to have it on the menu? And people can't get enough of it.
26: Ooh. Man, the one item. I would say. I would probably say it was, oh man, this is tough. The bison burger.
1: I was going to ask that question because people coming to Montana, you would think, you know, stereotypes being stereotypes, they don't want just a hamburger, they want a bison burger.
26: Yeah, yeah. A couple weeks back, we had a few guests ask if we could do a bison burger. We get our bison from North Bridger.
1: So it is on the menu.
26: Over by Bozeman, and we'll run it twice a week. And that's because as soon as we put it on the menu, we sell all of them almost immediately. You know, our first 80 guests will get it, and then we're left without it, and we have to ask the bison rancher for more ground bison.
1: So you can't keep it in stock.
26: Yeah.
1: What makes it different?
26: The bison are...
1: It's lean, right?
26: Yeah, it's incredibly lean. The bison are vertically integrated, so they're raised... raised, grazed, slaughtered, processed right on the ranch they're born on.
1: By the way, I will only eat a vertically integrated bison, whatever that means. Yeah.
26: And I mean, it's super, super lean, and we kind of let it be what it is. We have this special seasoning called Highline Salt, which would be our own version of like a Montreal steak seasoning, but very Montana in feel. There's spruce salt in it and wild herbs, and I think that kind of makes it what it is.
1: Any particular bun?
26: We do a Amish style potato roll. So really? They're really nice and soft and buttery. And they kind of soak up that juice when you bite into the burger.
1: Are you baking everything here?
26: Yes. Yes. We have Chris. He's an incredible baker and pastry chef. And he makes all of those things in-house, from the croissants and the pain au chocolat all the way down to the breads that you see at dinner and the buns. Yeah.
1: And your biggest challenge?
26: I would say our biggest challenge is navigating dietary restrictions, allergies, and the like. I think, you know.
1: Okay, I'm going to make it easy for you. I'm allergic to bison. Just kidding. I'm kidding. Zachary Ladwig, the executive chef right here at the ranch at Rock Creek here in Phillipsburg, Montana. Thank you so much for joining us.
26: Thank you.
1: I love the idea of the bison burger and the cheese. You're going to make me a grilled cheese.
26: Got you.
1: Done. And that music means we're out of time for this hour. But stick around, everybody, because we have a lot more to talk about and to eat and to see as Peter Greenberg Worldwide continues from the ranch at Rock Creek right here in Phillipsburg, Montana, right after this.
25: That wraps up this hour of Peter Greenberg Worldwide. Have a travel question or problem? Just email us, peter@petergreenberg.com.
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8: ABC News, I'm Dave Packer. The U.S. launching another set of strikes on Iran tonight. CENTCOM says it comes after Iranian forces blatantly attacked a Cyprus-flagged container ship transiting the Strait of Hormuz, and that one person is missing. The ship, unable to navigate with a fire on board. Iran says the ship was hit by a warning shot. A vigil tonight in Houston for Lorenzo Salgado Arejo, the 52-year-old husband and father of three who built houses in Houston, was shot and killed by an ICE agent Tuesday morning while he was on his way to work. Congressman Christian Menefee.
9: We're going to fight every single day for Lorenzo, for this family, for this community. And we are never going to forget that his blood is on Donald Trump's hands.
8: Agents claim Arejo tried to use his vehicle to hit them. Witnesses dispute that account. The Trump administration has subpoenaed several New York Times journalists after the report on security concerns involving the new Air Force One, says the paper. This is ABC News. A machine used to help polio patients breathe was once common, but became less familiar after the wild form of the virus was eliminated in the U.S. ABC's Brian Clark says the last American person using an iron lung died last month.
10: Martha Lillard was 5 years old when she was diagnosed with polio. It was expected to significantly shorten her life, as it did for other children and adults affected before the polio vaccine. But Martha Lillard lived a full life. She died June 26th at 78, even though she had depended on an iron lung. Her sister told the Associated Press their family was able to take road trips in a modified trailer. Martha Lillard even married a man earlier this year she had met in a chat room over 20 years ago. Lillard's sister says the effects of COVID-19 likely caused the death. Brian Clark, ABC News.
8: The buckling under renovation New York City high-rise where columns started bending is now the focus of a criminal investigation. The incident forced workers to flee and an evacuation of nearby buildings. Dave Packer, ABC News.
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11: This is Frank Lindsay along with Tom Brock. The Seattle Seahawks have announced that a group led by the Khosla family, which includes San Francisco 49ers minority owner Vinod Khosla, has agreed to purchase the franchise from the Paul Allen estate. Selling price will be an NFL record $9.612 billion, according to ESPN, easily surpassing the previous high of $6.05 billion that the Washington Commanders sold for back in 2023. The Khosla family will take over as controlling owner of the team. The 71-year-old Khosla is worth about $13.8 billion, according to Forbes. The Atlantic reports he bought a 3.1% stake in the 49ers in May of last year. If the NFL approves this sale, then he'll have to sell his equity in the 49ers.
12: Officials say the deadly Chelan Hills fire in Douglas County is now being investigated as an arson. Sheriff Tyler Cale says there is evidence it was intentionally set.
13: If you know you're responsible, do the right thing and step up.
12: A teenager in Tacoma is glad to be alive after a car crashed into his apartment, stopping just inches away from where he was sleeping early Friday morning.
14: Pretty bad. A lot of this stuff got destroyed. A bunch of glass everywhere. It took me a while to find my phone.
12: 14-year-old Tyrese Brown told Cairo 7 News the driver then tried to back the car out of the apartment but got stuck, so then he took off on foot. Your Cairo News Radio forecast, a few clouds moving in with lows near 55 degrees overnight. Sunday, a few morning clouds followed by a sunny afternoon, highs near 72 degrees. Temperatures the rest of the week possibly reaching the lower 80s by midweek.
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2: Peter Greenberg back with you as Peter Greenberg Worldwide continues for the second weekend of July 2026. If you're just joining us, I hope you're having a great weekend wherever you happen to be. Well, let me tell you where we happen to be. Get out those maps. 46 degrees, 19 minutes north, 113 degrees, 17 minutes west. We are in the great state of Montana, near Phillipsburg, Montana, a restored 19th century mining town. But what's also here, where we are right now, the ranch at Rock Creek, a 6,600-acre luxury working cattle ranch, and what a story it has to tell about the history of the West, the history of Montana, and a culture that continues to this day. And we'll talk about that when we get back. But first, I got to talk about more stuff that's in the news and my latest pet peeve. I've been talking about this for quite some time. So let me set this up with a story. Apocryphal, but indicative. Imagine a father and son. He's a seven-year-old kid, and they're waiting for the bus. And as the bus pulls up, the father says to the son, "When you get on the bus, I don't want to have to pay for your fare. So if the bus driver asks how old you are, tell him you're 6 years old." "Really, Dad?" "Yeah, tell him you're 6 years old." Bus pulls up, door opens up, father and son walk up. The bus driver says to the kid, "How old are you?" Kid says, "6 years old." And very happy that he said that. And the bus driver said, "When are you turning seven?" And the kid said, "When I get off the bus." Well, why did I tell you that story? To expose what many of you already know to be true, the scam of wheelchair privilege abuse at the airports. It's getting totally out of control. It's been out of control for a while, but now I use the word totally. I was on a flight the other day, and we counted 60 wheelchairs. So let's do the

the word totally. I was on a flight the other day, and we counted 60 wheelchairs. So let's do the math. 19% of the American public has a disability that could be sight, hearing, or mobility. But let's even assume it was all 19% was mobility. How does 60 wheelchairs show up on every flight? Because of the scam afforded to them by the lack of rules. I can call any airline today for any flight I'm on and say, I need wheelchair assistance. It goes into my record. And when I get to the airport, there's an attendant there who I will probably tip with a wheelchair. I get to check in first. I had to go through security first. And here it comes. I get to board first. Not just me, but anybody in my group with me. I can have a family of 30 and they get to board with me. No questions asked, ahead of everybody else. And then what happens? The flight continues. The flight lands. And when we land, there are 60 attendants in the jetway with their wheelchairs waiting for the passengers. What an amazing thing happened on the flight. It's a miracle flight. They not only can walk, they can run. And they run right by those wheelchair attendants. One JetBlue gate agent said to me, this is Jetway Jesus. Well, all kidding aside, let's get serious here for a moment. This abuse actually disadvantages people with real disability and mobility needs who really need the help getting to and from the plane. And this is just wrong. It reminds me of the days of the old, you know, emotional support animal scam. But let's just go back to the wheelchair for a second. Under the current rules, once I ask for wheelchair assistance, they can't ask me to prove a disability. They can't ask me to explain a disability. They can't ask me anything. My disability might be, my nose is stuffed. I mean, it doesn't matter. They can't ask, and therefore they have to honor it. Up until recently, it was really abused on Southwest Airlines flights. But the only thing good to say about the fact that Southwest Airlines has gone to assigned seating and they're doing the upsell on the seats, not to mention the checked bag fees, but especially about the seats, is that before there were no assigned seats, right? So everybody showed up in a wheelchair to hog the best seats because they got on first. Now they really can't do that as much. Still, the issue remains. This has to be addressed. Oh, by the way, there's another issue that has to be addressed for a real need. Anybody who's in a wheelchair listening to this show knows what I'm about to tell you. When was the last time you checked into an airport and you got to the counter and the counter was at wheelchair height? Even casinos in Las Vegas have figured that out. They have blackjack tables at wheelchair height. Why not? Why shouldn't they? Right? I'm not telling you have to play blackjack, but you shouldn't have to gamble when you get to the airport either about the height of the counter. There, you know, you open a new terminal. Why wouldn't you put that in? Nobody's doing that. Nobody's doing that on cruise ships. Oh, the cruise lines have adapted. The cruise lines have ramped their staircases. They've made access available by elevators, and they've made the ships more accessible. Still, only 6% of cruise ship cabins are wheelchair accessible when there are more people on ships with wheelchairs than 6%. That always makes me amazed. But here's the real problem. How many ports have become ADA compliant? I have friends of mine in wheelchairs who never leave the ship because they can't. They're all steps. Now, we're not talking about, you know, provincial ports of developing countries. We're talking about major European capitals, right? Developed countries that should know better. So here's the issue. It goes back to the emotional support animal thing. In those days, and we did the story on it, all I had to do was register for about $150 online to some quack psychologist who would certify in a document that if I didn't have my ESA with me, I would snap. And by the way, there was no specification of what an emotional support animal was. It wasn't just a dog or a cat. Snakes, cockatoos, ferrets, and I'm just getting started. And off they went. So I decided to prove how ridiculous this was, and we did a piece for CBS. I signed up online for the quack psychologist for $150 to certify that I needed my emotional support animal to be with me at all times. And then what do? We went to a farm in

0: Pennsylvania, and I rented a pig. We got it. It's a little red vest. We had camera crews, and I showed up at the airport, and yes, they boarded me and the pig. We did the story, which had the best title ever, When Pigs Fly. Well, using that term to basically apply to the people who are using the wheelchair scams, you guys are pigs. You shouldn't be allowed to fly. It's not fair. It's insulting. It slows the boarding process, by the way. And worse comes to worse, it disadvantages the real people who do have disability problems. We need a change in the Department of Transportation rules about what constitutes a true wheelchair need on a plane. And it's a simple solution. No, not just a letter from your doctor who could be the same quack psychologist they use for the ESAs. We're talking about bona fide reasons and then legitimate reasons to allow you to do that, as you should be allowed to do that because you have a legitimate reason. It's as simple as that. I hope you agree with me. And email me. Tell me what you think. Peter@petergreenberg.com. In the meantime, when we come back, we're going to be joined by Jim Manley, who knows a little about this place. It was his dream, and he bought it. We're talking about the ranch at Rock Creek, and we'll be back to the ranch at Rock Creek with that story and more right after this.
1: 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Peter Greenberg Worldwide will be right back.
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0: Peter Greenberg back with you as Peter Greenberg Worldwide continues from the ranch at Rock Creek in Phillipsburg, Montana. Of course, you know the drill. 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And you know what? 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Who better to give you the best tour ever when you're finished helping them out than the people who actually reside in the place that you're visiting? We always like to localize those opportunities. Montana's no exception. Check out RAK Sanctuary, a great nonprofit organization based right here in Phillipsburg. They're dedicated to helping abandoned and injured animals while also supporting a lot of communities in need. 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And again, as I said before, you're hanging out with the very people who live here. And you know what? That's the way to do it. If you want more information to how you can volunteer when you come to Montana, just go to sanctuary.org. Actually, it's raksanctuary.org, or go right to our website, petergreenberg.com, for the complete list on a comprehensive scale globally. My next guest knows about comprehensive scale globally because that's indirectly how he found his way here as a very successful finance man back in the East Coast who but had a dream. And that dream was where we are right now. And his name is Jim Manley. He's the owner of the ranch at Rock Creek. Jim, welcome, and thank you for having us.
14: Well, thanks, Peter. Glad to be here.
0: But here's my question. I mean, I grew up, you know, in New York City, not anywhere close to Montana, watching Hopalong Cassidy, watching Sky King, if you really want to go that far back, watching, you know, The Rifleman with Chuck Connors, Bonanza with Lorne Greene, Wagon Train with Ward Bond. I mean, those are my childhood heroes growing up. You had the same heroes.
14: Absolutely. I watched Westerns continually because when I was 10 years old in 1964 and through the 60s, it was probably 16 Westerns on TV. And so I got immersed in them.
0: Oh, yeah, we forgot Gunsmoke.
14: Gunsmoke, sure. Yeah. And there's many other Westerns. And when I wasn't watching Westerns on TV shows, I was watching John Wayne movies. So I kind of had that dream of coming out west from watching those shows.
0: You wanted to be a cowboy.
14: Oh, yeah. I wanted to be a cowboy, ride a horse, have a ranch, shoot a gun.
0: All right. So I guess you've done that now.
14: Yes. No, I've owned this now for 19 years.
0: But why this place? I mean, you just didn't show up here all of a sudden and get it. I mean, you had to find a place.
14: Sure. Peter, I looked for literally the dream was when I was 10, but I had no money till I was 33. So I started looking at 33. I bought this when I was 53, but it was 20 years of looking at over 100 ranches all over the Rocky Mountain region. So from Canada all the way to Arizona. And when
0: were you actually looking for?
14: I was looking for what I would call the ultimate trophy ranch, you know, the ranch that had water going through it, that had lots of wildlife, that was pristine, that was surrounded by wilderness and other ranches. I just wanted something that was incredibly beautiful, something with a high alpine feel. And I finally got it, the ranch at Rock Creek.
0: But I mean, did you have a list of everything you wanted?
14: Oh yeah, I had a list of 10 things, and that's why it took 20 years to find this ranch. The 10 things, real quick, are: I wanted the ranch to be surrounded by beautiful white-capped mountains. I wanted there to be a ski resort nearby. I wanted there to be an old mining town that looked unchanged from 1880.
0: And not a fabrication, a real one.
14: A real mining town, right. And so this ranch has all 10 that I'm going to talk to you about. I wanted low elevation because I used to get sick when I went to Telluride at high elevation. So I wanted below 6,000 feet. I wanted a river or a large creek going through the property, but with no paved highway next to it, because all the highways were built next to the roads in the West. And I saw some ranches that were beautiful, but then I'd see traffic going by on the highway. So I really wanted something that was more of a step back in time. I also wanted lots of wildlife, but I didn't want poisonous snakes, kind of have a snake phobia. I wanted, you know, wolves and mountain lions and everything, but also no grizzlies. I wanted a valley that was pristine, meaning I want a giant valley like this where I couldn't see any development.
0: But you were actually initially looking for a ranch just for you.
14: Oh, yeah. It was not for hospitality, which I'm in now. It was just for me and my friends and family. But after owning it for a year and a half, I realized how expensive it was to run a ranch this 10 square miles. And I realized when I kick the bucket, my kids will have to sell it. So I realized in order to keep it in the family, I should turn it into for profit. or a luxury guest ranch. And I knew that there was really no other Forbes five-star ranches in the world. And I knew I had to create something like that because a luxury guest ranch really didn't exist before I built this.
0: All right, so now let's get down to a definition of terms. What is a luxury guest ranch? Because the word luxury is so overused.
14: Yeah.
0: And everybody has a different definition. So what's yours?
14: Well, you know, there's plenty of dude ranches. There's probably 80 in the West, right? And dude ranches are great. They're very authentic, but it's really a trail ride and, you know, beans and franks. And I knew that the world was getting more wealthy. And I knew what they wanted was the authenticity of a dude ranch, meaning that step back in time feeling. But I knew they wanted really high-end food. They wanted a spa. They wanted, you know, lots of activities that are guided. And I realized that dude ranches were very popular in the 60s and 70s, but not so much now because the world has gotten wealthier. So I decided to create something that was authentic, step back in time. But when I say luxury, I mean a spa, great wine, great food, and great guided activities.
0: So once you found this place, you then had to build it from scratch.
14: I did. There was a lot of infrastructure here, but once I decided to turn it into a luxury guest ranch, I had 100 workers out here for 5 years building it. And we built everything we built that was new, we made to look old. So we used old wood because we wanted that, quote, step back in time feeling.
0: Right. Now, when you got out here, what was actually here when you first showed up?
14: Well, there was a cattle ranch that had been here for, you know, since 1880. There was some.
0: And you still have that.
14: Yeah, there was some buildings, but not many. But, you know, it could sleep maybe 16 people when I bought it. Now we can sleep, you know, 130. So that's how many extra buildings I built. You know, I built houses, I built glamping tents and cabins.
0: All right, so I got to ask about glamping because everybody talks about, oh, it's glamping, it's luxury camping. Personally, I hate camping. I mean, I'm sorry, it's not for me, right? But I went on a safari in Kenya that they did as a luxury safari. And we were in the middle of nowhere. And you know what? We were not roughing it. It was great.
14: Yeah.
0: So here you are, you're in the middle of Montana, sparsely populated state with 6,000 acres. Anybody roughing it?
14: Not really, because our glamping tents are really more like stone log structures. They're not like a tent. They're very, very elaborate. They have ensuite bathrooms. They have power. They have heat. People feel very secure because there's several doors. And people from New York especially are worried about wildlife. And they're worried about bears.
0: No. They have the rats in New York. What are you talking about?
14: But our glamping tents, I would say, are probably the most elaborate in the world, even more elaborate than the ones in Africa. You can see them right over there. Some of them are year-round because they have radiant heat. So some people like the glamping tents. Some people like to stay in the houses if they have a big family. But we have 7 different accommodations.
0: And, of course, you're open all year round.
14: We are. And we have a phenomenal winter program. We do concierge skiing. That means we take you skiing to the nearby mountain, which is great. And then when you're tired of skiing, you know, we buy your lunch and your ticket. It's all paid for. It's all included. And then when you're tired of skiing, we have 20 other winter activities on the ranch. We have cross-country skiing and ice skating and sleigh riding, and we still fish in the winter. We ride horses in the snow. So it's really a winter wonderland, and it's a great, great winter program.
0: And surrounded by 200 years of history.
14: Yeah. This area of Montana, Phillipsburg, the local town, which is really only 900 people, it started as a ranching and mining town because they mined a lot of gold and silver. And then when the mining stopped, most of the mining stopped in like 1910, and then it became more of a ranching area. And it didn't become really a tourist area, honestly, until about the last 15 years.
0: Suddenly?
14: Yeah, because the town, Phillipsburg, people like it because, as I said, it looks like it did in 1880. So a lot of people come from all over the state and the country just to see Phillipsburg. It's really a cool town. They've actually filmed movies there.
0: And, of course, now with the popularity of all the Taylor Sheridan shows.
14: Oh my goodness. Yeah. Everybody wants to know. Yellowstone and the new one, the Madison, has made Montana very much in vogue. Montana was not in vogue at all until, honestly, the last 6-5 years. It's very in vogue now. I mean, no one came to Montana 50 years ago. There was no resorts. There was dude ranches, but, you know, there was really not much here. But now every time I tell someone, they say, do you own a ranch? And I said, yes. They go, where? Montana. I don't care who it is. They go, Montana, it's on my bucket list. They never used to say that.
0: Yeah.
14: They never used to say that.
0: So location, location, location.
14: Right.
0: We're talking to Jim Manley, the owner of the ranch at Rock Creek. And when we come back, we're going to talk about my most unfavorite word in travel brochures, the asterisk. And I'll tell you what I mean by that when we return.
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22: This is Frank Lindsay along with Tom Brock. A new era for the Seattle Seahawks. The team is being sold by the Paul Allen estate to a group led by the Kosla family for $9.6 billion. That's according to ESPN. That would be an NFL record. Vinod Kosla, who's worth nearly $14 billion according to Forbes, currently holds a minority stake in the San Francisco 49ers that he would have to give up if the league signs off on this sale.
23: Some Linwood and Edmonds residents are asking to bring police officers back to schools in the Edmonds School District, this after a series of shootings involving teenagers, including five that were deadly. The Everett Herald reports a nonprofit group called the Access Project is behind the movement. Edmonds Schools got rid of the School Resource Officer Program in 2020. A tragic mobile home fire just outside of Monroe has taken a man's life. Just before 3:30 Friday afternoon, 911 calls came in reporting heavy smoke coming from a mobile home on Friar Creek Road. Snohomish Regional Fire and Rescue crews got to the scene. They found it engulfed in flames. A search team made it inside where they found an adult male and a dog. Both eventually died. A fire that damaged several apartments in South Everett Friday night forced at least 10 people and several pets out of their homes. Firefighters arrived and found flames shooting from the ground floor unit at the Olin Fields Apartments on Holly Drive, about a mile east of Payne Field. Your Cairo News Radio forecast, a few clouds moving in with lows near 55 degrees overnight. Sunday, a few morning clouds followed by a sunny afternoon and highs near 72 degrees. I'm Tom Brock, Cairo News Radio.
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1: Peter Greenberg back with you, talking with Jim Manley, the owner of the Ranch at Rock Creek, because that's where we are, at the Ranch at Rock Creek in Phillipsburg, Montana. Right before the break, I said I want to talk about my most unfavorite term that you see or symbol in a brochure. It's the asterisk. How many places do you go to, or that you may want to go to, say they're all-inclusive? And then all of a sudden, there's that asterisk. And what's following the asterisk? 38 things that are not included. Jim, I'm sure that hit on you, too, as a guest at other locations,
2: sure,
1: other hotels, as a traveler. You say this is all-inclusive.
3: Yes, we're really, I call it fully inclusive, meaning everything from pickup at the airport, taxes, tips, fine wine, 40 guided activities. The only thing we charge for is the spa, and that's it.
1: So that's it.
3: Yes.
1: I mean, what you really should be is an asterisk-free zone.
3: Yeah, Peter, the reason I did it is all my years of travel, the arguments at the front desk for people fighting over their bill or hearing about someone that went to a great resort, and then they say, well, I got a bill for $30,000 for all the activities. It was annoying. I realized that people, whether rich or poor, they don't like being nickeled and dimed. And while other people said to me that came out here, hospitality people, a lot of asset management firms that wanted to be my asset manager said, you don't know hospitality. The way you make money is you charge less for the room and hit them with extras. And
1: well, I said, that's the airline model.
3: Right. And I said, I'm not going to be in the business. I'm going to be fully inclusive. The first one, because I hate extras. So it took a while to get cash flow positive because a lot of people said, well, you're too expensive. But then when they started coming and they realized, oh my God, this is incredible.
1: And they didn't have to go to their wallet.
3: They don't have to tip. They don't have to think about it. You know, people don't like friction, meaning making a decision in a resort. Should I ride horses? That's $300. Should I go on the wagon train dinner? Should I shoot sporting clays? Oh, it's $4 a shot. You have to make a decision. People don't like that. Here, there's no decisions to make. You pay 2 months before you get here, and the world is your oyster. You do whatever you want. And you don't sign. And there's a feeling of freedom. There's a feeling that you're in my home. Because you're not signing, there's the illusion that you're in my home. And because of that, people...
1: So other than the spot, you're not signing for anything.
3: Nothing. Yeah. Wow. And there's a feeling that you're in my home. So there's a lot of camaraderie. A lot of people talk to each other. There's a lot of bonding that goes on, which doesn't happen in most resorts.
1: Exactly. And by the way, no fights at the front desk.
3: No fights at the front desk. I can't tell you how many I've heard over the years.
1: I mean, and all, you know, or the dreaded resort fee. Oh my goodness. I mean, at least you are a resort.
3: We are a resort.
1: You can't charge a resort fee. You're a resort.
3: Well, we do have a ranch fee, but the difference between us and everybody else is we have six things that are included. In the ranch fee is the pickup, is the Wi-Fi, is the long distance, is the mini bar, tips, taxes. So there's about six things in the ranch fee. Most resort fees are a profit center, right? It's not a profit center. All those things are included in it.
1: So what's your biggest challenge?
3: The biggest challenge in the beginning was establishing a brand in the middle of nowhere. But getting Relais Chateau early on helped us. Getting Forbes 5-star helped us. Right now, I don't really have challenges. My only challenge is I come out here a lot and I eat the food and I do the activities and I do quality control. Make if I'm shooting arrows and I think the arrows aren't in best shape, I say, hey, we need some new arrows. If I'm in the gym and I think the equipment's old, I say, let's get some new equipment. So really, the challenge is minor compared to what I went through, which was building this in the depression, right? 08, 09. And, burning money for 6 years, but now we're cash flow positive and all our capital expenditures, which are very high every year, you know, probably $3 or $4 million, comes out of profits and we're profitable. So it's great. But most of the money goes, I would say 98% of the money goes back into the business, meaning back into capital expenditures. It's really a passion project. My money I make in my investment bank, but this is like my baby, my passion project. So, you know, anytime anything goes wrong, we throw money at it. Because we don't need to pull money out to make a living.
1: Let me see if I get this right. And you just throw money at it.
3: Well, in other words, our fencing, we could put up barbed wire fencing, which is cheap, but we put up what's called jackleg fencing. We have probably 25 miles of it, which is very expensive, but it looks better, right? So if I was just trying to pull money out, I'd put in barbed wire. But this is my baby. This is like my child. And, you know, a child, you take care of it, you discipline it, you spend money on it. This is true. I truly look at this as a child and not a not a business.
1: And to all the asset managers who told you you were crazy, what do you have to say to them?
3: Yeah, they said, you're not doing it right. You don't know hospitality. Now, a lot of people have called us and said, oh, we wish we had your model. But the problem is you can't be a la carte and then switch back to full inclusive because you'd have to double your rate. And then everybody would say, why are you doubling your rate? So you have to start in the beginning, absorb the pain, right? Be fully inclusive and get everybody to come and realize that you're getting, I call it value for cost, meaning we appear expensive, but it's value for cost, meaning 40 guided activities, right? Luxury, beautiful wines and five-star food. So when people come, they realize, I know what I'm paying for. I'm paying for 10 square miles of beauty and luxury. And, you know, we have almost 2-to-1 ratio of staff to guests.
1: It works.
3: Yeah.
1: We're talking to Jim Manley, the owner of the ranch at Rock Creek. And by the way, to come full circle on your original conversation, now you can leave it to your kids and they don't have to sell it.
3: Correct. In fact, it's in my will. It can never be sold.
1: Whether your kids like it or not.
3: That's right. Yeah.
1: Jim Manley, thanks for joining us and thanks for having us here.
3: Thank you, Peter.
1: And
3: it's great to be here.
1: We'll be back with more as Peter Greenberg Worldwide continues on the ranch at Rock Creek right here in Phillipsburg, Montana, right after this.
0: Your flight might be late, but we're right on time. Peter Greenberg Worldwide will be right back.
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1: Peter Greenberg back with you as Peter Greenberg Worldwide continues from Phillipsburg, Montana, and the ranch at Rock Creek. Of course, you know the drill. You can always find me by emailing me, peter@petergreenberg.com, with your name, phone number, question, or problem. We will solve it right here on the air, as I do on every single show. My next guest has a great title. She's the person you got to know. She's the director of equine and agriculture here at the ranch at Rock Creek. Samantha Dopp, how are you?
18: I'm so great.
1: So let's start with equine.
18: Mm-hmm.
1: Horses.
18: Yes.
1: Horsies.
18: Horsies, yep.
1: Yeah. How many you got?
18: We have 87 currently here at the ranch.
1: And what kind of horses?
18: So we have kind of a mixture of stock breeds, so quarter horses, paint horses, some draft crosses as well, in addition to our draft horse teams that pull the wagons.
1: Wow. So
18: yeah.
1: They're busy.
18: Yes. Very busy boys.
1: But, you know, there are a lot of ranches, I should say, or dude ranches out there where they have horses.
18: Mm-hmm.
1: But it's sort of like an afterthought, or it's sort of an entertainment, if you will.
18: Right.
1: You get your guests involved.
18: We do. So our guests get super involved, whether it be the human horse connection activity, but the riding in general. So we approach everything from a very holistic perspective.
1: And you've got 6,000 acres to play with.
18: Absolutely.
1: So where do you go with the horses?
18: I mean, our property is very rideable. We have a ton of two tracks and single track trails that we're able to use. So, I mean, close to 30 miles worth of riding on property. So we can be pretty creative with our experiences.
1: And of course, I have to, in the interest of full transparency,
18: yeah.
1: Horses take one look at me and go running back to the barn at 90 miles an hour.
18: Right.
1: They know This guy is not a horse guy.
18: Right. No, everything that we own here, you know, they're so docile and they wouldn't work with us.
1: You're giving me a heavily sedated horse.
18: No. Oh my gosh. No. We keep them as happy and healthy as we can for them to do their jobs happily. You know, so many of our horses, they really enjoy this work, and we try to make sure that we take the absolute best care of them so that they're happy doing their work.
1: I mean, this is called the Ranch at Rock Creek. I mean, there's a beautiful creek here.
18: Yes.
1: Are you crossing the creek with the horses too?
18: We're not really crossing the creek. That's kind of the one request that our vet has made, is that we don't cross the creek with them, but we have plenty of ditch crossings and we're able to get nearby to the water and cross a little bit of water from time to time.
1: Of course, when I'm on a horse, it just doesn't pay any attention to me. It always wants to eat the grass or right. stay where they are. And I'm like, you know, giddy up doesn't work for me.
18: Right. No, all of ours, they're super well trained and we manage their workload really well. So it's not very often that they're trying to snack too much. And we coach a ton. So as much education as our guests would like to have and improve their horsemanship, that's exactly what we're going to do with them.
1: And in that 6,000 acres you get to play with, mm-hmm. I mean, is it pretty well a good mix of flora and fauna, if you will?
18: Absolutely, yes. So, I mean, you can see a little bit of everything at the ranch. So we have really cool exposed red rock that we'll ride across, really nice valleys and get into the trees and the aspens, and really nice pine forests as well.
1: And of course, you're all year round here.
18: We are.
1: So I would think the cool thing to do is to go riding in the winter.
18: Yes. And we're actually one of the few properties that remain open and remain open to riding during the winter too. So if you've ever had the dream of riding across the field in the snow or by the creek, we're the place to come do it.
1: That's a great photo op too.
18: Definitely. Definitely. Great Christmas card.
1: All right. So how many city slickers come out here?
18: Quite a few. I definitely say that that's our specialty, but that's okay. We've got something.
1: And for them, for many, is it their first time on a horse?
18: Yes. Yep. So we cater to the absolute most beginner rider all the way up to people that ride and own horses and compete. Our horses can take care of just about anyone.
1: How long have you been riding?
18: Oh gosh, since I can't even remember the first time. So it's been my entire life. I'm 30 this year and I can't remember when I even first got onto a horse, but it was when I was about like 3 to 4 years old.
1: Okay, so what do I need to know if I'm getting on a horse, since they don't listen to me to begin with?
18: Well, horses are really good listeners and they're very empathetic to your nervous system and your mood. So horses, they really help us with our own emotional regulation, and you have to be a leader to ride. So that's what we work on. We always like to describe it that we love pilots, not just passengers on our rides. So we coach through everything and we want you to feel pretty competent once you get on there and get out on the trail. And that's what our wranglers are so good at, is that they teach and they love it. And the horses really love to teach people how to ride too.
1: And what's the biggest mistake people make when they get on a horse?
18: I think being a little bit overconfident or thinking that they need to do too much. I mean, our herd is so well trained and so much of that horsemanship can be really soft and nice. So we always start with the littlest bit of pressure that's needed and increase from there. And we keep them pretty fresh and nice to ride. So no need to go crazy on them. They're going to do their job regardless.
1: And you promise you they'll be nice to me?
18: Yes, I do promise.
1: You're such a liar.
18: I mean, they're 1,000-pound animals. They do have a mind of their own. But, I mean, I think from a historical perspective, I mean, the fact that horses, as 1,000-pound animals, they choose to be with us and get along with us all the time. The fact that they're open to that partnership with humans, it's a pretty cool experience.
1: I'm looking forward to it.
18: Yeah, absolutely.
1: Samantha Dopp, the director of Econ and Agriculture. But don't leave me, because when we come back, we talked about Econ. We didn't talk about agriculture. We'll do that when we come right back to the ranch at Rock Creek, right after this.
19: Your flight might be late, but we're right on time. Peter Greenberg Worldwide will be right back.
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19: 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Once again, here's Peter Greenberg.
1: Peter Greenberg back with you. And of course, Samantha Dopp, the Director of Equine and Agriculture right here at the ranch at Rock Creek here in Montana. What does Director of Agriculture mean?
18: So it means overseeing all of our land stewardship and cattle operations here at the ranch.
1: You have cattle operations too?
18: We do, yep. So this ranch has always been a working ranch ever since it was very first started and homesteaded over 100 years ago now. So there's always been cattle on the property, and we have a small boutique herd that we manage that are all...
1: Now, when you say you have a boutique herd, mm-hmm. are they wearing designer jeans?
18: Not necessarily. So when I say boutique, I mean they're very well bred and specifically meant to be here and thrive in this environment, but we aren't necessarily like a beef production operation.
1: But every once in a while, does one of those animals leave?
18: Absolutely. Absolutely.
1: Has a little departure?
18: Yes. Yep. So we have to go get them back where they need to be. If mama leaves her baby or baby goes wandering, we're going to go ahead and
1: but
18: go
1: But you're
18: get
1: not raising them to sell them.
18: We're not. Nope. So we raise most of our beef to be able to serve to the staff or put back into the beef production industry as a whole.
1: So, it'd be self-sustaining almost.
18: Almost. Yep. Absolutely. So it does sustain itself here, and being able to support the staff in that way with really high quality beef has been a great
1: opportunity. What kind of cattle do you have?
18: So we have all Angus Simmental cross cattle.
1: Which means?
18: So they're all black sided. So they're all black cattle, no horns, and they are really, really excellent beef cattle.
1: Any bulls?
18: We do have a few bulls on property, but no horns. And again, anything that we keep around here, they're meant to be very gentle, very docile. No one's getting charged anywhere around here.
1: Did they have horns at one point?
18: They did. So that's something that we have bred out of them. So all of our cattle are what we would call homozygous polled. So they're never going to have a baby that would have horns on it. And same thing with our bulls, too.
1: Wow. Now, obviously, you have a horse program for the guests. Mm-hmm. Do you have a cattle program for the guests?
18: We do in some senses. So we have an activity called stocksmanship that we work on all of our cattle handling and horsemanship training tools in the arena with our cattle. So we'll work on penning and sorting and putting those cows where they need to be in a certain order.
1: Roping?
18: No roping. So we'll do some dummy roping on the ground. So we'll bring out our little practice dummy cattle.
1: The fake ones.
18: Yeah. Yep, exactly. And we'll practice our roping skills on the ground.
1: And are you a good roper?
18: I get better every year. It's not what I grew up doing. So this past season at our branding a couple weeks ago, that was the best that I've roped in quite a few years. So that was great.
1: Now, we talk about agriculture, and I'm sure that, you know, there are other things to talk about other than what you're growing here, too.
18: Mm-hmm. Absolutely. Yep. So the grass that we grow on property, as far as what that serves for our beef program and for our equine program, is really important for us. So we do a ton of weed management and just stewardship of our land and making sure that that is a high quality product that we're offering to our horses and for our cattle. We ideally want them on as much fresh forage as we can possibly muster for them, but they also do a great job of taking care of the pastures at large. So cattle do a really nice job of regenerating the land and breaking loose any loose minerals and making sure that that grass stays tamped down, but also growing really good.
1: Of course, anytime you're dealing with this kind of acreage and this kind of land, the elephant in the room, so to speak, is water.
18: Absolutely.
1: Where are you generating your water?
18: So our water generally comes from Rock Creek itself. So any water that we use for our big irrigation pivots or any irrigation on property is typically a draw from Rock Creek. We're allowed a certain number every year as far as what we're able to use, and we manage that really closely.
1: And in the winter months, you have also the ice melt.
18: Yes, definitely. And, you know, a great winter season, we honestly love to see as much snow as possible, but Montana has a mind of its own. And sometimes we don't get quite as much as what we'd like, but usually we're in pretty good shape.
1: So I know that you said the horses are gentle.
18: Mm-hmm.
1: Are the cattle gentle?
18: They are. They're very, very quiet. And again, that's something from a genetic perspective that we actively breed for. So that's something that we can track and use their EPDs and statistics to be able to make good good breeding decisions for them.
1: And cows? No cows?
18: Yes. So we do have cows. Absolutely. Yep. So the cows, so the mother cows that we have, they all have calves on their side right now. And then a few bulls on property as well.
1: And okay, I have to ask you, are the bulls nice?
18: They are. They're very gentle. And
1: do you have a petting bull program?
18: We don't. No. We've had a few really sweet ones over the years that'll definitely take some scratches from the wranglers from time to time.
1: But they know.
18: Exactly. Exactly.
1: But you got to know what you're doing.
18: Exactly.
1: So when people come out to the ranch and, you know, what's the biggest surprise to them that they're not expecting?
18: Oh, gosh. I mean, I think the scenery is obviously the biggest
1: answer. But I'm talking about the animals, too.
18: The animals as well. I think just how much they get out of the experience. So I think the level of confidence that horses can give a child or an adult alike. I mean, we have a lot of guests come to us with maybe some nervousness or maybe a lack of faith in their own capabilities. And by the time they leave us, they're super confident and really competent as well. And they're trotting and loping all over the place. And that's the best thing that we can ask for.
1: Oh, they're already trotting.
18: Absolutely. Yep. Yep. So it's super educational and progressive. And I think building that confidence into kids and adults alike, they're a really great tool for that.
1: Is there an age requirement or a minimum?
18: There is. So kids need to be 8 years old to go on a trail ride. So any kids between 4 to 8 years old, we can offer them an arena lesson or maybe an adopt a horse activity. So regardless, we're going to get them
1: around. Or a ride on a carriage.
18: Mm-hmm. Absolutely. Yep. So on the wagon.
1: It. Yeah. That's where you're going to put me. I know it.
18: Yeah.
1: That's where you're going to put me.
18: All right.
1: I know it.
18: That's
1: Samantha right. Dopp, the head of equine and agriculture right here at the ranch at Rock Creek. Thanks so much. And by the way, that music means you're out of time for the entire show. Time to put me on a carriage. Got a lot of people to thank. Amanda Morris, our producer, Jeff Ryder doing the boards back in Connecticut, Jacqueline Payne, Jesse Belding, and the entire staff here at the ranch at Rock Creek. Thank you so much, everybody. We'll see you next week from another location somewhere around the world. Bye, everybody.
19: That wraps up this hour of Peter Greenberg Worldwide. Have a travel question or problem? Just email us, peter@petergreenberg.com.
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3: ABC News, I'm Dave Packer. The U.S. launching new attacks on Iran overnight after another cargo ship was targeted in the Strait of Hormuz has sent calm. In a social media post, one person reported missing from the container ship, a fire on board. A bipartisan bill to help more Americans buy homes became law of the land. That despite President Trump's refusal to sign it, trying to use it as a bargaining chip for his voting security bill. The housing bill had a veto-proof majority in Congress. Democratic Congresswoman Maxine Waters.
4: We have a housing crisis in this country. People cannot afford the down payment on housing. The rent is too high, and families are left, many of them, on the street.
3: A Saturday night vigil in Houston for Lorenzo Salgado Abrejo. The 52-year-old husband and father of three who built houses in Houston was shot and killed by an ICE agent Tuesday morning while he was on his way to work. Agents claim Arejo tried to use his vehicle to hit them. Witnesses dispute that. This is ABC News. Strongly considering running for president based on being detained by armed Israeli settlers this week in the West Bank, Congressman Ro Khanna, California Democrat. ABC's Chuck Sievertson.
22: Israeli settlers were blocking a road in the West Bank Thursday, says Khanna.
24: These hoodlums come in with machine guns, an M4, an American-made machine gun, and they detain us. They block off the road. And then they call the IDF, and the IDF is on their side.
22: Accusing Israel of genocide and apartheid, Khanna says he's considering running for president.
24: We need a new moral direction in our party.
22: Israeli military says after a report about civilians blocking a road, soldiers showed up and cleared them away.
3: The main Democratic Party will hold a nominating convention on Saturday, July 25th in Bangor to choose a new U.S. Senate candidate after Graham Plattner formally withdrew from the race. Plattner withdrew Friday after facing a sexual assault allegation that he's denied. The party chair says our laws never really anticipated this unusual circumstance. Dave Packer, ABC News.
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25: This is Frank Lindsay along with Tom Brock.
5: The Seattle Seahawks have announced that a group led by the Khosla family, which includes San Francisco 49ers minority owner Vinod Khosla, has agreed to purchase the franchise from the Paul Allen estate. Selling price will be an NFL record $9.612 billion, according to ESPN, easily surpassing the previous high of $6.05 billion that the Washington Commanders sold for back in 2023. The Khosla family will take over as controlling owner of the team. The 71-year-old Khosla is worth about $13.8 billion, according to Forbes. The Atlantic reports he bought a 3.1% stake in the 49ers in May of last year. If the NFL approves this sale, then he'll have to sell his equity in the 49ers.
6: Officials say the deadly Chelan Hills fire in Douglas County is now being investigated as an arson. Sheriff Tyler Cale says there is evidence it was intentionally set.
7: If you know you're responsible, do the right thing and step up.
6: A teenager in Tacoma is glad to be alive after a car crashed into his apartment, stopping just inches away from where he was sleeping early Friday morning.
8: Pretty bad. A lot of this stuff got destroyed. A bunch of glass everywhere. Took me a while to find my phone.
6: 14-year-old Tyrese Brown told Cairo 7 News the driver then tried to back the car out of the apartment but got stuck, so then he took off on foot. Your Cairo News Radio forecast, a few clouds moving in with lows near 55 degrees overnight. Sunday, a few morning clouds followed by a sunny afternoon, highs near 72 degrees. Temperatures the rest of the week possibly reaching the lower 80s by midweek.
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26: Hey, good morning, everybody. It is the G and Ursula Show. Appreciate y'all hanging out with us today. I'm looking forward to this segment. Ursula, I know we got a lot of stuff going on, but we have a guest. What do you got here, Ursula?
27: We do. Well, coming up on Agree to Disagree at 11:30, there was a poll question that brought up some interesting results, and I want you to answer the question. Not right now, but at 11:30.
26: Okay.
27: Are you proud to be an American?
26: Okay.
27: And this is a perfect time to answer that question. Tell us whether you are or not and why.
26: Yep.
27: And then we're also going to be talking about how we celebrate the 4th of July. But text us, Muckleshoot Casino Resort text line, 888-973-5476, 888-973 Cairo.
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27: So do you have plans for the 4th of July, and does it involve fireworks and watching them over Lake Union?
26: Okay.
27: Because the fireworks show from Gasworks Park is going to happen, and there are some new rules, though. And I think some folks are not aware that Gasworks is not actually going to be gated, and you need a ticket to get in to actually... I've watched many fireworks show.
26: Do you like the ticket? Do you like the ticket?
27: Their tickets are free.
26: But it's still a ticket.
27: But there's a donation. I think that they need to do it because they're probably figuring there's going to be a lot of crowds there this time around.
26: So it's a donation.
27: A lot of folks are, so they're suggesting a donation. But do I like when you have something gated? Generally not. I would probably complain about it if I were not going somewhere else.
26: You don't feel a certain type of way when they have a little donation thing and would you like to donate and then you don't donate? Don't you feel a certain type of way?
27: The only place I feel a certain type of way is when For Gasworks Park? No, I would totally donate.
10: Okay.
27: I would totally, because that takes a lot of money, and there was a point in time when we didn't have the
10: normally,
27: show.
10: Normally, what does take care of Gasworks Park? Tax dollars?
27: Yes.
10: That's not enough?
27: Well, but the fireworks itself, and there are a lot of volunteers, and there's maintenance that goes into.
10: So the donations will help pay the volunteers?
27: No. Volunteers being free. But you're asking me, do I feel a certain way? You know when I feel a certain way?
10: What?
27: Yeah, when they're asking, for example, if it's a grocery store, I hate to say this, but or when they say, do you want to round up for XYZ? Mm-hmm. And I'm just thinking like, hey, go ahead. You're a company. Why don't you go ahead and do that? Because I don't know how much of that money that I give you, I donate.
10: Oh, there's administrative fees.
27: Exactly. So I donate to causes that I believe in, and I want to make sure that the money that I donate and anyone else donates actually goes for the causes that they say that they're working.
10: So the donation is basically paying for the fireworks.
27: Yes. Mm-hmm. Yeah. Okay. But bottom line is, if you want a reserved seat or a premium experience, you could be paying anywhere from $66 to $119. But they're hoping that you know, that helps with crowd management and safety.
10: You don't see the game? Wait. Now think about what you just said now.
27: Mm-hmm.
10: We went from not ticketed. Now it's ticketed.
27: Yes.
10: Now it's offered donation.
27: Yes.
10: Now is you have the opportunity to sit in front of everybody, but that's going to cost you.
27: I think that has been the case. I've never paid that extra fee. I'm all about the free fireworks.
10: Now, and one frankly, thing about Ursula and Long Live Mark, y'all are for sure about

0: I've never paid that extra fee. I'm all about the free fireworks.
1: Now,
0: and
1: one
0: frankly,
1: thing about Ursula and Long Live Mark, y'all are for sure about the free.
0: Oh, you know, give me a bad time about that. Yeah, just like I like to sit and coach, because guess
1: what?
0: I don't have a tax write-off. I'm going to have to pay through the nose for that first-class seat.
1: There we go.
0: Okay, but it sounds like you're not a big fan of this new gated versus...
1: No, I'm not. I'm not. I mean, what are we doing? Because this is how it starts.
0: Yes.
1: I remember in youth sports. Now, for those listening, hear me out. There used to be a time you come, you watch a baby play sports.
0: Yes.
1: Then it was, hey, would you like to pay a donation to come and watch so we can have support? Mm-hmm. Now, today, it's flat out admission costs to go watch youth sports. You don't see what's getting ready to happen here? Pretty soon, it's going to cost to go see at Gasworth Parks. I'm not feeding into that stuff. Keep it free.
0: Yeah.
1: Mama called it free. I'm going to call it free and keep it free. No ticket, no donation.
0: You can guarantee that it's going to be free if you have a great viewpoint from somewhere around Gasworks Park. Or you do what I'm doing. And we are, as a family, I told you, going to Portland for the 4th. And on the 4th of July...
1: Yeah.
0: My niece, I told you, rented a van, and it's a 15-person van. We're all going to pile into the van, hang out, and watch fireworks together somewhere in Portland.
1: That sounds pretty fun.
0: I know. I'm so looking forward to it.
1: That sounds pretty fun.
0: Yes, yes, yes.
1: Yeah.
0: But we do have a guest right now.
1: We got a guest. Earlier this week, we talked about the Wall Street Journal. They had an article, a piece in there that talked about the new ways to bootstrap your way into your American dream and success.
0: Yes.
1: And one of the examples they use was car detailing.
0: Yes.
1: And of course, as you all know, I know a thing or two about that. And so Ursula starts asking me questions. And then I told the story about how I first started, how I used to go use other people's water and I use other people's electricity. And then it got
0: Palmolive
1: soap. Yep, that's the truth. Good one on that one. And then what happened was I found this place called Ben's Cleaner Sales. It's over there on 4th Avenue, right? On 4th Avenue. And then I ran into this guy. His name was Russ Meyer. So I'm like, huh, that was 23 years ago. And then you were asking me questions about
0: yes.
1: that. And I guess he was listening to the show when I was talking about it. And he joins us now. Here's Russ. Russ, put that microphone close to him out there. Good morning to you, brother.
2: Hey, good morning to you.
1: Good to have you here. So you did hear. I didn't even know you listened to the show, man.
2: Yeah, no. We known each other for a long time. I've always enjoyed listening to you. And so obviously I work during your hours that you're here, so I don't always get to listen to. And yeah.
1: Well, let's go back 23 years ago.
0: Yes.
1: Let's go back.
0: Let's do it.
1: 23 years ago, here this, I guess we're both younger.
2: Yeah.
1: Here I come in with this idea. I want you to tell the truth. By the way, I've never asked this question. What was your thought about this guy coming in to ask about mobile detailing?
2: I saw a guy that wanted to work. You know, I saw a guy that, was looking to make a living, and this is the way he was trying to do it, and he was trying to better himself and his family, and I could see the hustle, you know, and just like you are here on the radio, you're always well-spoken. You always were very confident in what you asked and in what you wanted, and so I always appreciated that.
0: Okay, I love this. Okay, so G sometimes jokes around, and it sometimes when you said when you would go to door-to-door, G would change his voice up a little bit.
1: Hello!
0: So tell us, like, what I love what you just said, but tell us, like, what was G like working those many years ago?
2: Boy, you know, I was trying to rack my brain here when he said, hey, come on. I was like, man, trying to rack my brain on recalling all this stuff. But he for sure, you could tell he was a little frantic, right? He was always like knew he was a little without. And so he was trying to gain that step ahead and how he could do or get ahead with what he had.
0: Explain that.
2: So, you know, he didn't have a nice pressure washer. He didn't have all of the supplies, right? So he sold himself before he sold himself before he had the product, right?
1: Yes, Russ, well said.
2: And, you know, like, we're a family-owned business.
0: Yeah.
2: And Ben's was created on

0: helping people, not to become a business to help people and not a business to generate huge revenues, right? Like that wasn't the purpose. The purpose was to create a living for his family and to help people. And I kind of took a little bit of that myself. And, you know, we don't sell things to people to have a good time. We sell people to help people to put things, you know, they're using the equipment that we sell, the products we sell to put food on their plates, to create a living, to solve solutions. And he came and he had a problem, and I just, I don't know, I enjoyed his energy, and I just kind of gravitated to him. We were both young. I, 23 years ago, so yeah. I was fresh out of college, just kind of getting my feet wet, working in the business, not sure where I was going, not sure if I was going to be there. And, and then after working there for a little bit, people were coming to me for answers, and I was able to give them solutions that were able to help them. And I enjoyed that. And I kind of just kept building off of that. And he came with the problem, and you could see that he wanted to work for it. And we just kind of grew from there.
1: Well, I got a question. I just thought about something. So all those years back, now there's people in the office. I can still visually see it now. Probably some of those same people are still working there. Yes, shout out to them. Love them. How come you were always the one to come deal with me? How come nobody else in there? It's almost like they saw me coming, and here comes Russ right around the corner. How come you were the only one that dealt with me?
0: I would say probably at the point in time when, you know, you started coming is really when I started becoming face-to-face with customers, right? Like, not just the guy loading stuff up, not just the guy cleaning the bathrooms, you know, like, and so most of the other people had other tasks and other jobs, and that was my job to, and we gravitated, and
1: yeah.
0: You know, you probably came to me with a problem, maybe with something small, you know, fixing a hose. You probably had something broke on you.
1: Yeah.
0: That was kind of where I was at. And then we just got to talking and went from there. So.
2: Okay. So here's my question, because how long did you end up working there, G?
1: Well, I wasn't working there, but I was a car detailer.
2: Car detailer.
1: So,
2: yeah.
1: So basically from 2003. Right. Until so basically 11 years.
2: OK, so when G started the Seahawks detailing, you know, what are your thoughts as you've watched G progress in his career and the trajectory that his life has taken?
0: You know, I'm always rooting for everyone. You know, like, I root for everyone. I don't care who you are. You know, I root for everyone. So it's been fun to watch. And I've always been in the back, you know, throughout relationships, no matter where we were at, you know, in a relationship. I've always, where we're at in life, I always just said, hey, I know that guy. You know? Like, so, you know, I think it's great, right? Like, I think this really fits his personality from where I've known him. You know, one thing I've always known is even when maybe I messed something up, you know, and he was a little, you know, like, we had a little tiffs and he was upset at me. He would come like blaring and, you know, like, but like, I always noticed that he was very confident when he was saying, and he could fire it off really quick. And I was always like, whoa, whoa, you know? And so, you know, like, I think that, him being able to share his opinions this is just the right spot for him. So I've really enjoyed watching it.
1: And by the way, And over the years, by the way, we still stay in touch. You'll text me. I get right back to you.
0: Yes, you do.
1: You still my dog and all those things. Over the years, like, you know, like I said, this is 23 years ago. And by the way, you're listening to the voice of Russ Meyer. He works over at Ben's Cleaner Sales over on 4th Avenue, downtown Seattle. They do a lot of things when it comes to needs of businesses and companies. They've been around. How long has Ben's been around, by the way?
0: We're in 81 years. 1945 is when it started.
1: 81 years they've been around. But my question is over the years, like, since then, is there a car detailing division now with you guys? And how do you guys still help out car detailers today?
0: We've expanded a little bit more. I would say that's not like our primary focus. But yeah, like, we're able to provide solutions in selling them the equipment that they need, you know, whether it be a pressure washer, water tanks, you know, water recovery, chemicals, you know, just able to provide them the solutions that they can do to get their job done.
1: Yeah.
2: Okay. Robin Puyallup, who is one of our very regular listeners, wants to know, do you have a favorite G story?
0: Oh boy. This is not my strong suit. You know, one thing I do remember is we were both pretty young, and you had I believe you had another wife at the time, and you were from Idaho.
1: She was from Idaho.
0: Yep. And I'm trying to, we didn't know each other for very long.
1: Mm-hmm.
0: And I was making a road trip with my dad. We were going to go, and on the way back, we were going to be coming through Idaho at the exact same time he was going to be down there visiting her family.
1: Yep.
0: Unfortunately, we weren't able to connect the dots, but I do remember him inviting me, be like, you know, when you're driving through, you know, get a hold of me and let's meet up, you know? And like, I always thought that was pretty cool. Like, he was trying to take time out of his day and, you know, with his family. And,
1: you know, I forgot all about that story about going out to Idaho. No, I seriously did. My next question is, and this part's important because I want to go back to then. You guys do big sales. We're talking about Ursula. We're talking about big companies. So for me to come in as the small car detailer, Ursula, I wasn't spending over $100. I mean, I'm coming in. I'm trying to spend $60. I'm coming in. I'm trying to spend $40 and all those things. Why do you think that your company makes it possible for someone to come in with just very little bit of money to get started?
0: I believe that because we're not trying to sell you something you don't need, right? Like when you come into our store, and you have a problem, I'm giving you a solution, and the solution, you're going to know what I'm getting, right? If you spend $10, right? Like if you're looking like you have $10, at least you know what you're walking out of the door with, right? Like you're not like, don't have false expectations,
1: mm-hmm.
0: right? So like, and, or if you're able to spend $10,000, you know what you're going to get the job done. And the hope is you're just able to keep growing with that. So, and also just our advice, you know, like, you know, just the support afterwards. You know, you come to me and it doesn't matter. I can't say we're perfect. We're not going to screw up, but I can promise that at the end of the day, we're going to make it right. Right. So at the end of the day, if my advice was wrong, you can come back to me and I promise I'm going to make it right. So your money wasn't just wasted down the drain.
1: Yeah.
2: Gee, with Russ here in studio and you know, where you are at today and you mentioned him being pivotal in terms of the direction that your life took. I would love, I mean, if you haven't had a chance to say it out loud to the world, what your thoughts are about the role that he's played.
1: Yeah, I'm glad you're saying this. And so I'm going to say this about Russ and the entire place over at Ben's. First, let me just say this outside of the words of thank you. What really stands out to me, and I think the reason why I brought you up the other day, is because when back then, I knew, right? Like when I say I knew what your company was about and how big that it was. And I would see all of the big companies that you guys would deal with. The way that you guys still treated me, as if I were a $10,000 to $20,000 customer, right?
2: Mm.
1: Even though I was only spending $40 to $50. And Ursula, when I say like for real, $40, $50, like
2: No, I remember you telling me.
1: That's really all I had. You know what I mean? Now, if I get over $100, that means the big bucks. But I think what I wanted to just say is that, and I think that's why Ben's has been around for 81 years. So I'm going to say thank you to you guys because you guys treated me, even though I was a $40, $50 customer, you still treated me like a $10,000 customer. I would come in, Ursula, I would need an emergency, a hose was broke or my tank was messed up, and I would come in and they would still sometimes fit me right in because I had been coming there. So it was more of, hey, we're going to take care of that guy. Now, they didn't have to. Some businesses today, I mean, I don't know how you guys would treat a $40, $50 person that's coming in, considering that you have tens of thousands and you're not keeping the light on.
2: You're not the big fish.
1: You're not even keeping the lights on. You're not even paying for the toilet cleaner for $40, $50.
2: Yeah.
1: So, Russ, I just want to say, you know, obviously you and your company meant enough to me for me to be mentioning you still in my journey. So I just want to say thank you. Right. That I have an opportunity to thank you in person. Everything that I am, I, you know, people always say, well, gee, look at all the hard work, which I have worked hard. However, I would not be here today with a lot of people without the support and the help from people like you. And so I want to say thank you for what you did. Who knew 23 years later it would turn to this? But the fact that it did, thank you, man.
0: Yeah,
1: because there's a lot of people who would not do what you did. You didn't have to. Ben's didn't have to, but you did. So thank you.
2: And it's a reminder how your life can change in an instant. Like, if you are listening to this story right now and like, man, nothing is going right, nothing is going right. It just takes one person or one chance or one opportunity, like you encountering each other,
1: yeah,
2: to completely change that.
0: I don't think there could be a better compliment. Thank you. That means a lot.
1: Yeah. Real quick before you go, because I didn't do it justice, explain real quick, if you can, what it is that Benz does. I know they don't just come out there and help out $40, $50 people like me. What is it you guys do?
0: So we specialize in steam cleaners and pressure washers and chemicals. And it doesn't matter whether you're someone like G. Scott here with needing some chemical to wash some cars, or your King County Metro or Seattle Parks. You know, we've really been involved in the city. King County Metro and Seattle Parks are our biggest customers. And so we really take pride in being able to take care of the city here. So,
2: and you provide the supplies necessary.
0: We buy the supplies.
2: Yes.
0: You know, we make custom stuff. You know, there's no limit. You know, like, that's kind of like, but gee, like, he had a solution. And if it wasn't on my shelf, I'd find it. So,
1: yeah.
0: I got a quick little story. You got a second?
1: Oh, yeah, go ahead.
0: Yeah, so one thing I probably never told you is there was one time, I believe, and you mentioned it a couple times, you've on the radio show, that you were sleeping on couches. And I believe this is during one of those times, and he had brought some machines in for repair. And they were there, and I remember him not having money to pick them up. Like, we were repaired them, and they were for quite a while. And I remember going, walking by, and there was a pawn shop tag on them. So he had picked them up from pawn and brought them to us to get repaired. And I just, I remembered that. And I just remember that, you know, even though he didn't have money, he could find cheaper places. He could buy cheaper things. He still entrusted us with that. And those things go along with me, like loyalty. You talked about dollars, right? Like, it's not about the dollars and cents. It's about the loyalty, the relationships. And, I specifically remember just letting you take them out on your own, just trusting you that I was going to get my money back. And we did.
2: Wow. Was not expecting that one.
1: Me either, man. That almost got me. Thanks, man.
0: Yeah.
1: Woof. Woof. All right. Agree to disagree next. Gene Ursula.
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9: This is Frank Lindsay along with Tom Brock. A new era for the Seattle Seahawks. The team is being sold by the Paul Allen estate to a group led by the Kosla family for $9.6 billion. That's according to ESPN. That would be an NFL record. Vinod Kosla, who's worth nearly $14 billion according to Forbes, currently holds a minority stake in the San Francisco 49ers that he would have to give up if the league signs off on this sale.
10: Some Linwood and Edmonds residents are asking to bring police officers back to schools in the Edmonds School District. This after a series of shootings involving teenagers, including five that were deadly. The Everett Herald reports a nonprofit group called the Access Project is behind the movement. Edmonds Schools got rid of the School Resource Officer Program in 2020. A tragic mobile home fire just outside of Monroe has taken a man's life. Just before 3:30 Friday afternoon, 911 calls came in reporting heavy smoke coming from a mobile home on Friar Creek Road. Snohomish Regional Fire and Rescue crews got to the scene. They found it engulfed in flames. A search team made it inside where they found an adult male and a dog. Both eventually died. A fire that damaged several apartments in South Everett Friday night forced at least 10 people and several pets out of their homes. Firefighters arrived and found flames shooting from the ground floor unit at the Olin Fields Apartments on Holly Drive, about a mile east of Painfield. Your Cairo News Radio forecast, a few clouds moving in with lows near 55 degrees overnight. Sunday, a few morning clouds followed by a sunny afternoon and highs near 72 degrees. 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
11: Okay, before we get to agree to disagree, I've just got to say how awesome to hear that story. And the look on your face when he mentioned the pawn shop part, where your equipment, he saw the pawn shop stickers and you had no idea that he had seen that and they still trusted you.
12: No idea. Like, you saw my look in real time. Like, I looked and he said, and he talked about the pawn shop, and I never discussed that with him.
11: No,
12: never.
11: Now, you've mentioned it to me where you said things were so bad that I was having to sell and buy back my equipment over and over.
12: Yes. When I talk about getting money from Peter to pay Paul.
11: Yeah,
12: that was me. And the fact that he still knew.
11: I know. That's like, okay, a few people were texting in and saying, you know, great story, gave me goosebumps. And that was just, that was truly awesome. But I think it just gives hope to people who are struggling. Like, you never know when, and it's like, keep your eyes open for those opportunities. Yep. And also for folks like him who gave you that opportunity.
12: Yep. In a business, that's why they've been around 81 years.
11: Yeah.
12: To help out the guy that's coming in spending $40, $50.
11: I know, for sure. Okay, it is time for us to agree to disagree, brought to you by Guardian Roofing and Gutters.
13: One of these days, we just got to take off the gloves. Just really go at it.
14: On our 250th birthday, only 33% of American adults say that they are extremely proud to be an American. That's the lowest.
12: What percent?
14: 33. One third. So it's the lowest in the history of Gallup's polling on this. And even more interestingly, gee, those numbers come with a big political divide, which honestly is not surprising. So 70% of Republicans say they're extremely proud, but only 14% of Democrats feel extremely proud. Now, they ranked this. It was extremely proud, very proud, proud, not surprised. You know, okay, like down the line.
12: Okay.
14: So
12: okay.
14: This is the 33% is the number at the top. Tippy tippy top.
11: Yes.
12: Extremely yeah. proud.
11: Which they couched it saying, they basically said that's the lowest since 2001.
12: Right.
11: And so I think the question would be, how do you answer that question? Are you proud to be an American?
12: Yes. And it was real easy to answer that. So, you guys know me. Sometimes I get in the weeds, Ursula. Are you proud that that's your dad? Are you proud that that's your last name? Are you proud? Like, what other dad do you have? And if you do have, you know what I'm saying? Like, there's sometimes where your dad or someone might do something disappointing, or someone in your family might do something disappointed. Or are you proud of your ethnicity, mm-hmm. right? There might be someone who shares the same ethnicity as you, where someone does something that is disappointing, or even you yourself might do something that's disappointing. Mm-hmm. I'll just kind of keep it simple like this. One, I don't know anything else different. And if I wasn't American, then what else would I be? So if I'm not American, what would you want me to be? What would I want to be to be? Do I want to be, Russian?
11: Well, some people say, I'm moving to Canada or I'm moving to Portugal. I don't want to live in this country. I mean, there are a lot of people who are making those choices right now.
12: And they might do that. And I'm not, by the way, if you aren't proud, I'm not demonizing you. That you have that right. Mm-hmm. This is for me. Mm-hmm. Me? Yes. I don't know how any other way to think, because if I thought any other way, especially considering the segment we just had just now, mm-hmm. I wouldn't be here, because my whole life I was chasing the American dream. Mm-hmm. That now, maybe I was naive. Maybe I was like, gee, yo, there is no American dream. Maybe not. Maybe there is. But mm-hmm. I was trying, and I don't know anything different. You, Ursula.
11: I'm with you, and I have known different. I was born in another country. I was born in the Philippines to a Filipino mother and a German father. My dad gave us German citizenship.
12: Okay.
11: So I had a German passport until I moved to Seattle. So I was already in my 20s when I chose to become an American citizen here in Seattle.
12: Right.
11: And I think it was the best decision of my life. I would not change it, even though I'm very disappointed with a lot of things that are going on right now in this country.
12: Yes.
11: And we
12: yes.
11: talk about a lot of those things that are yeah. happening. But I would still, over and over and over again, choose to be an American.
12: Same.
11: And I'm still proud to be an American.
12: Same.
11: And me criticizing what is going on in this country that I disagree with mm-hmm. is one of the reasons I love being an American, is because I have the freedom to disagree.
12: Come on.
11: With some of the things that are going on.
12: Yes.
11: And the fact that I can do a radio show with you and talk about these things freely is, again, another reason why I love being an American. And I wouldn't have it any other way. So while I understand this polling,
12: yeah.
11: When it comes down to it, like, who I can't think of another citizenship that I would want to take on. And people have asked me, hey, do you want to see if you could get dual citizenship?
12: Right.
11: And the answer is no. Oh. I want to fight in this country to make it as good as it can be.
12: Yes.
11: As good as we know it can be.
12: No doubt. And could you, I just want to say, could you imagine someone saying, or me saying, Ursula, I'm not proud to be an American. Oh. And I got a daughter that's a federal defense lawyer. I got a son that's playing for the Jets. Like, huh? Like, what else? Do you know how there's some people that don't live in this country would love to come and take my spot right now? Mm-hmm. Oh, hey, G, you not proud? Can I get that spot?
11: Right.
12: But you could be disappointed and proud. Both things can be true.
11: Absolutely. Can I share a couple of the listeners' comments?
12: Yeah.
11: Catherine in the 360 says, I am a naturalized citizen. I love the diversity of the United States.
12: Yes.
11: When I took my citizenship test, there were people from dozens of countries. Same for me. It was beautiful. In my group of friends, I have friends from the Czech Republic, Russia, China. And I think that is what makes America great. Always bringing in new ideas and new people. constantly getting the cross-pollination. It cannot think of anywhere in the world where people are given the opportunities because of the entrepreneurial spirit and things that are in place to encourage people to start their own businesses, as you just shared.
12: There's things that happen here at Cairo that I'm disappointed in, but I love it here. You know what I'm saying?
11: Yes.
12: Am I proud to be a
11: Two things can be true.
12: Am I proud to be a Cairo Radio employee? Yes. Do I love it when my key card still works? Yes.
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3: It is the G and Ursula Show. Hope you guys are having fun. It's time for Would You Rather. 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
11: Tuesdays and Thursdays,
3: 9:47. Yeah. All right, here we go. World Cup edition.
11: Okay.
3: Would you rather pay $500, good deal, to get into the stadium on Monday, and you can go by yourself, or go and enjoy the World Cup around the stadium with 3-4 of your great friends?
11: I'm going with the latter, because that's exactly what I'm doing on Monday. I am going with a group of friends, and we're going to have a great time. We're going to have a great time no matter what.
3: Okay. All right.
11: And as much as, well, what would you do? Go into the, well, you're already in the stadium.
3: I would rather go and watch with the friends.
11: Yes.
3: See, that's the thing, though, because sometimes you have an opportunity to maybe buy that one ticket.
11: Yes.
3: But then you be by yourself.
11: Yes. Well, you wouldn't really be by yourself. If I didn't already have this plan and I got this ticket, then I would assume that I would be meeting some incredible people who are very excited to be in the stadium.
3: Uh-huh.
11: And you meet, like you do all the time now with these matches, meet people from all over the world and be there in the stadium to say, I was there when, because as you mentioned, it's not going to happen again.
3: Yeah.
11: But I'm so looking forward to just hanging out with friends and being in the fan zones.
3: How about you, Laura? By the way, Laura Scott is with us today.
4: Hi.
3: Awesome last name. What do you got?
4: Well, here's the thing. It's a pretty easy choice if I'm paying for one ticket into the stadium versus going to a watch party with friends where the energy will be really high and I'm saving a lot of money and I get to celebrate, make memories with people I care about. If you offered me one free ticket to the match, that would be very difficult to turn down.
11: Okay.
3: I like how you put it.
4: You have to go alone.
11: Yes.
4: And I don't love going places alone. Even being surrounded by other fans and the opportunities to meet people, just the idea of like walking into the stadium by myself and like sitting alone.
3: Right.
4: Like,
11: so but she could have another Grease moment.
4: I guess I could.
11: Mm-hmm. Yeah, she shared yesterday that while traveling,
4: it was Grease,
11: right?
4: Yeah, yes. I'm good at meeting people in airports, on planes.
11: There you go. I know, it was a rom-com on the air yesterday.
3: Don't you guys think that was a rom-com yesterday with the people that were on top of the, in New York? Were they on top of that skyscraper?
11: We'll talk about that.
4: They got arrested for love.
11: Yeah.
3: I actually thought it was romantic. Okay, all right. Would you rather, this is important, would you rather relive one amazing sports moment again that you relive it all over again, or a chance to go to the upcoming match coming up on Monday. So let me say it again. You get to relive it, meaning you don't know what happens. You remember how you were before, and you have the choice to relive it and go back to this moment, and then you get to relive it, or don't go relive a situation and then go to the upcoming match on Monday.
11: Okay. I will go with reliving a moment.
3: Same.
11: I would like to be there when the Seahawks did win the Super Same. Bowl.
3: Same. And I'm glad you said that. That's how I am with restaurants sometimes. Yes. I want to go with the guarantee.
11: Yes.
3: Sometimes I don't want to do the new one.
11: Yes. Well, and I'm just not as invested in soccer.
3: Yeah.
11: As I am in football.
3: Okay. All right.
11: But I love the fact that World Cup is here. Yep. And I look forward to hanging out with friends, yep, again, for the reasons I've stated.
3: Some people like a new experience. How about you, Laura? Would you rather relive?
5: I'm a new experience person. Yeah, I have wonderful memories from like the Super Bowl parade in 2014, 2015, I guess, because they were, yeah.
3: It was cold.
5: It was so cold. And Marshawn Lynch was throwing Skittles and they were so hard and they hit me on the forehead and I've never been happier. I don't need to relive that. Like, that's an amazing memory. I wouldn't change a thing.
3: Did you really get hit with a Skittle?
5: Yeah.
11: Oh, that's
5: awesome. I got
11: awesome.
5: Hit with a Skittle.
3: And you loved it.
5: I loved it.
3: Nick, what would you rather do, man?
6: What was the question?
3: The question was relive an amazing sports moment, be able to relive it, go back in time and relive it, or have a new moment and go to that match on Monday.
6: I'm going with the new moment. I mean, aside from the World Cup, if you're going to ask another Seahawks Super Bowl or a Mariners World Series for that matter, I'm going to go with the new experience for the World Series because it's something that we've never seen before. And it would be, I think, a more exciting moment for Seattle fans. So the new moment, I feel like, is a more unique kind of experience and it would bring more excitement for everyone.
11: But the new moment that G posed in this question was Monday. Monday's game.
3: Yeah, Monday game.
6: Same
11: so
6: kind
11: not
6: of
11: a World Series.
6: Same kind of concept, you know, because people have seen like a Seahawks championship before. They've never seen a World Cup championship, let alone a World Cup being in Seattle
11: gotcha.
6: As well. So
3: I know.
6: We've seen how many fans are coming around here. So
3: yeah. Well, you know, I think that in years to come, we don't know it now, but I think that what the World Cup has brought to the city would probably be on par with what the World's Fair brought to this city, right? Didn't the World's Fair bring, wasn't that the reason why the Space Needle and stuff like that?
11: Yes, it's always been kind of a landmark event
3: that
11: is talked about for years and years.
3: Yep.
11: Yes.
3: I think that's where we are.

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14: ABC News, I'm Dave Packer. U.S. Central Command says it completed a third round of strikes this week against Iran. 140 military targets. This in retaliation for Iran attacking another commercial vessel in the Strait of Hormuz. This latest round of strikes, close to the total of the first 2 days of strikes earlier this week combined, so it's a significant increase. Iran made no commitment to stopping the attacks during talks with Oman on Saturday. Life-threatening flash floods have inundated Missouri, one person dead, 200 children rescued from a flooded summer camp, and the threat far from over.
15: A state of emergency in Missouri. Rescue operations are expected to last several days.
16: We do even have people that are still stranded, but they're okay. The roads are washed away. We have a lot of damage.
15: Crawford County Sheriff's Office says one person has died.
14: ABC meteorologist Leslie Lopez. A manhunt in Toronto after a shooting at a popular street festival Saturday night left two dead and six injured. This is ABC News. A violent rainstorm hit portions of Philadelphia Saturday. High winds, rain, wind gusts up to 60 miles an hour. That storm causing damage to the roof units of two housing units. No injuries reported. And no bull. New Orleans knows how to celebrate the running of the bulls. They throw a pretty big party with roller skates, sangria, beer, coffee, and no bulls. The 20th annual San Fermin in Nueva Orleans was held Saturday, and instead of the very risky dash away from the horned animals down narrow streets, participants dressed in traditional white and red clothing while being chased through the streets by roller skaters acting as bulls. Co-founder Mickey Hanning got the idea after attending the real running in Pamplona.
17: It just makes a perfect match for our vibe here, and it's evident by the people who live here who come out every year and then people who come in from all over the world.
14: The event raises thousands of dollars every year for charity. It's become a tradition in the Crescent City since 2007. Dave Packer, ABC News.
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18: This is Frank Lindsay along with Tom Brock. The Seattle Seahawks have announced that a group led by the Khosla family, which includes San Francisco 49ers minority owner Vinod Khosla, has agreed to purchase the franchise from the Paul Allen estate. Selling price will be an NFL record $9.612 billion, according to ESPN, easily surpassing the previous high of $6.05 billion that the Washington Commanders sold for back in 2023. The Khosla family will take over as controlling owner of the team. The 71-year-old Khosla is worth about $13.8 billion, according to Forbes. The Atlantic reports he bought a 3.1% stake in the 49ers in May of last year. If the NFL approves this sale, then he'll have to sell his equity in the 49ers.
19: Officials say the deadly Chelan Hills fire in Douglas County is now being investigated as an arson. Sheriff Tyler Cale says there is evidence it was intentionally set.
20: If you know you're responsible, do the right thing and step up.
19: A teenager in Tacoma is glad to be alive after a car crashed into his apartment, stopping just inches away from where he was sleeping early Friday morning.
9: Pretty bad. A lot of this stuff got destroyed. A bunch of glass everywhere. Took me a while to find my phone.
19: 14-year-old Tyrese Brown told Cairo 7 News the driver then tried to back the car out of the apartment but got stuck. So then he took off on foot. Your Cairo News Radio forecast, a few clouds moving in with lows near 55 degrees overnight. Sunday, a few morning clouds followed by a sunny afternoon, highs near 72 degrees. Temperatures the rest of the week possibly reaching the lower 80s by midweek.
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0: Broadcasting live from the confines of an abandoned radio station in the secluded apartment building closet of high strangeness from the foothills of the Colorado Rockies. It's time for full disclosure of the topics they told us they are off limits. Hello there, I'm Connie Willis. This is Coast to Coast AM. Tonight, super soldiers. Yup, they're real, and you're finally going to hear about it if you never have. So stay close and listen up. Also, alien hunter disclosure from the point of view of an experiencer. And also some great music, always, right? All right, so time now to turn off those lights. Join me for another interesting evening of conversation. Much needed education and the chance that we might get a little closer to the truth of what lurks amongst us and what is beyond. I'm Connie Willis. This is Coast to Coast AM.
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0: Hey there, it's Coast to Coast AM. Connie Willis here. It is a Willis weekend continuing. We got some great music for you. We have Daryl Sims coming up a little later on, and we've got another really good friend about to show up. I just wanted to remind you, because you guys are writing me a lot. First of all, thanks so much for the kindness. Really wonderful, great letters and emails and messages. Thank you so much. Yes, the Creepy Hotspot starts tomorrow. We go to the live investigation, so you can still join me 4 days, 3 nights, the real stuff, real contact, real communication with things that are extraterrestrial. Don't know what they are, but I can tell you what they look like and what they do, and it's pretty creepy. So anyway, that's what it's about. So if you want the real deal, check it out at ConnieWillis.com. You can still sign up for it. It's a total of 11 days, and we've only done two. All righty. So let's get into this tonight pretty quickly. We've got Jerry Avalos with us. Jerry, I've known Jerry for a long, long time, and he is somebody that when he starts talking, you listen, and you hear it straight up, and he's taught me a lot. I haven't talked to him in a long, long time. Last time I had him on Coast, we talked about frequencies. That was pretty interesting because, you know, a lot of times people have tinnitus, and a lot of other times people hear frequencies. It's a whole different thing. But I think the rest of the world kind of thinks sometimes, oh, that's all it is, a tinnitus. No, it's a tone, and I'm hearing this and I'm hearing that, and it's not all the time. And I think that's an interesting thing. And I know Jerry knows about that, but everybody always talks about, they don't know what a super soldier is. I'll mention it. And because I knew a whole bunch at one point, and I talk to them all the time, amazing psychic abilities, amazing talents that they could do. And there was a whole story behind that. And so more and more people are asking me, well, who are these super soldiers? And I'm surprised that people don't know more about them. It's kind of freaky. It's very creepy. And but it's also extremely fascinating and interesting because it's a whole nother world. And it's not one that people really know about or talk about except the people within it. It's like me as an experiencer. We all can hang out and know what's going on. Well, listen, these super soldiers are experiencers, but there's, you know, the mission that they have. It's so, so different. So Jerry's with us. He's connected to the MyLab programs and recruitment and training and time dilation. And we were talking about that last night, actually, by the way, the looking glass technology, ET encounters. So he's got a lot going on. So welcome back again, Mr. Jerry Avalos. How you doing? And how's your wife? How's everything going?
1: Doing great. It's fantastic to talk to you again. Yeah, Vanessa's doing good. She's listening here in the background too. And it's, like I said, just an honor to be here. Thank everyone for listening.
0: Yeah, so good to hear you. And you're right, man. You have done some work. I hear you clearly and slowly. It's funny because Jerry talks really fast. and I would always be like, okay, what did you just say? What did you say? Because he'll give you like four gems, four gold nuggets in one sentence, right? And you're just going, wow, wait a minute. Let me think of that. And he's already on to something else. You sound great, Jerry. Thank you. I appreciate that. I'm just a Southern girl. You know what I'm saying? I need you slower. So, that's all. Jerry, we've known each other a long time. You did some really amazing stuff with me and for me before in the past. And, I always love hearing the information that you have. And now the thing is with super soldiers, a lot of people think, well, that was a long time ago and that's it. It's over. But I think it seems that things are not over and they continue to do things. Me, you know, like as an experiencer, I'm like in the hybridization project. Okay. That's my thing. That's what I'm in.

0: That's just the way it is. But you're in a whole lot of other things. Can you tell us what that's all about?
1: Yeah, absolutely. And I guess to kind of start off and just to make sure there's no confusion, like I myself have not been in the military. People call super soldiers this these projects that are related to enhancing military capabilities, including and particularly with soldiers too. I would say that I had encountered actual soldiers who you would probably call super soldiers because of what they were trained to do. But I was part of the military abduction phenomenon. And this is something that I understood something weird was going on with me from very young, but it wasn't until I was more in my mid-20s when I realized that there was more to this and I wasn't making it up, because there's other people with similar stories.
0: They yeah. Describing the same thing. Exactly. Yeah. Yeah. Yeah. Yeah. Yeah. Or close. Yeah. Mm-hmm, well, because I remember if I remember correctly, let me see. So, I think it might have been you, but I met a whole bunch at the same time. I think we were all kind of talking to each other, because I'm trying to learn about it. I didn't have it like you guys, because y'all had it rough. But did you fight like people would go to another planet and fight off a dragon with a machete or something? I mean, I heard things like that.
1: I mean, there is interesting different layers of reality that we interact with, I guess, even without apparatuses or technology. But when it comes to the looking glass stuff, it had the ability to kind of tune in and enhance that for individuals. And so someone like myself, I was very nimble on with that technology, apparently. And so there's some realities that once again, you can even get there through astral projection, things like this, where it's almost like a shared consciousness of what we recognize of this earth, right? And in there, it's very much kind of like the Matrix almost, or kind of like some, you know, crazy sci-fi fantasy thing going on, because it's a mishmash of everyone's kind of collective thoughts too. So there I can see where those kind of battles happen. Now for me, it was more like a very advanced strategy game, where I was able to kind of look at different types of units, like through time sometimes as well, and be able to zoom into them on a very personal kind of level to get everything about them, inhabit memories if I had to, things like this. And it was all about manipulating these timelines essentially for, you know, America or something. I don't know who it was. They didn't tell me. That's the one thing. I wasn't necessarily meant to remember any of this. But because that's I was right. born being able to lucid dream and astral project naturally, which is probably how they found me.
0: That's right.
1: That's part of that consciousness is what was able to at least retain some stuff. And then at one point, like they knew this too, and essentially tricked that conscious part too by, you know, having telepathic dreams with someone who I called the coach, who had asked me, hey, do you want to play some more games? Because at this point, or pretty early on in my life, I played video games, and I would be able to recreate those video games in my dream and keep playing them. And as I got older, like I said, this coach figure came in and was like, hey, you got some other stuff to play. And it started relatively, you know, benign, but then it evolved into Edwards Air Force Base. I guess to just jump to the point.
0: Wow. All right. Well, you got to fill in the blanks here, because it's so far out. I don't even know what to ask. You know what I mean? It's just so far out.
1: Understandable.
0: And yeah. wasn't this also tied into the people that were usually blonde? I know you're not blonde, but there was a lot of blonde haired, blue eyed kids. Were they 18 to 24? Wasn't that kind of a part of this, or no? Or is that something separate, but around the same time? Preston Nichols, all that kind of thing.
1: Okay. This is kind of okay. There is definitely what amounts to a type of racist group. Yes. But like the people who I was dealing with, no, it was a mishmash of different ethnicities. And that continued to once when I was younger, there was more of the directly interfacing with the looking glass type of technology. As I got older, we're using some other kind of telepathic technology or something to work in smaller groups. And those smaller groups was hugely diverse. Like there wasn't any one distinguishing characteristic. It was more about, could you survive to that point or not? Could you do the thing or not? And that just varied greatly of who that was.
0: Was there a reason that they were, the other group was blonde, blue eyes? Was there a reason for that?
1: Well, I mean, when it comes down to it, like a lot of your listeners already know, we keep hearing similar stories of CERN groups that tend to have this look and everything that they want, because they say genetically that's what they want. Yes, that group exists, and that's why they want those people. But there, it's not all groups are like that.
0: So Preston Nichols was always with the other group. Would that be right?
1: It seemed like the East Coast was different, like, because I have no experience as far as I know with Montauk, but I have ended up realizing I'm very familiar with Edwards Air Force Base and some of the industrial complexes around there or in Southern California more. But it seemed like whatever was going on the East Coast, from what I've heard other experiencers, which is similar stuff, even like the Montauk, but it's not quite the same. Like, my story is a little more akin to Dan Burrish's story. But he was, you know, consciously participating while I was seeing stuff and just, you know, like I said, very early on going like, I don't think this is my own mind making this up.
0: That's right. And, yeah.
1: Because
0: amazing things happen.
1: They were, and you know, I try, there is some really good stuff. I mean, that's one of the things that, like, how, once again, giving credit to the actual soldiers who, you know, signed up and went, and they're doing what they're doing, because there is a certain validity to the concept. There's a lot of heroes out there that we will never know their names, who have avoided catastrophe for us. And those are the people who definitely deserve that name of super soldier, not someone like me. I mean, they tried to recruit me. They came to my door till I was like 24 years old to try to get me to go into the military. But no, I was like, no, I'm just not going to do that, you know?
0: So when you say they, who's they?
1: Actual recruiters, from different branches. They would kept coming to my door, kind of consistently, you know? I didn't realize that was kind of anomalous to, like, people I knew who were in the military said, like, they're like, oh, till you're 24. I'm like, yeah, I was like 24, at least, I think was the last one. And, you know, and no offense to anyone, cause like, but like at one point, they're even asking, oh, are you gay? You know what I mean? And I'm like, no. And I could, like, cause that's not a problem if you
0: need. Why
1: like,
0: would that matter? Yeah.
1: I don't know. And this is also, I think when that happened, that was probably right before the year 2000. So it was still like, don't ask, don't tell in terms of military. And it's like, you're,
0: oh, okay.
1: And they're kind of like really trying to find how to get me to go to the military. And I'm just like, it's not going to happen, guys. And now in hindsight, I can understand why, because like there is certain stuff that we did in a sense that I think the planet would probably be pretty happy that we did, because there is some danger out there. And it's one of those things, if I could help now, I probably would, you know, because it's, I don't want to see anything bad happen to the planet, you know?
0: Well, tell us from the start, because I'm still even lost about it, because it's just, these are the most amazing things you'll ever hear, I believe, because it's just so far off. People can't even fathom that this is really happening. So I'm going to let you go, do your thing, explain it like we're all in the second grade, because it's very different. You can't fill in the missing links here. We can't, because it's just so different. It's not human thinking here. So tell your story, Jerry. Let's tell your story. But it's also up to date. It's not something that was just happened 20 years ago. It's stuff that's still happening, right?
1: Yeah. I mean, absolutely. I mean, am I involved with those military projects these days? No, I haven't really, as far as my conscious recall here, I don't think I've been doing anything. But there was some stuff that I had seen before that, like, where it was a long time before I had any kind of military kind of experiences like that, where I was allowed to see some pretty interesting stuff, but I didn't have to do anything, so to speak. But to kind of go back, really, from, like, how I mentioned, I've lucid dreamer, projector, you know, and there's a lot of intuition I came here with. And from when I was very young, like probably, and by the time I was in the second grade here, and I remembered this place in the desert and event. And I remember this kind of what I now kind of know is like a type of infirmary, and this infirmary. And that stuck with me since I was very, very young. And as time went on, like how I was mentioning, I'd be in my own dream world and I'd be playing these games. And then sometimes those games would change, or sometimes I would just have these these things that just didn't make sense, including even what seems to me like spontaneous past life recollection. Cause I remember having had that sort of Lion, the Witch in the Wardrobe experience already by the time we read that book. I mean, where, it almost those characters almost annoyed me of how they acted when they got back, because I'm kind of like, come on guys, like, you know, but in there, as time went on, like I said, there, I would see these, like these military things and these aliens and these different beings of all types interacting. And I could just made no sense to my younger self for sure. And then in between there, though, I would have these, precognitive experiences, these dreams, like representational. This is absolutely what happened. You know, sometimes something as mundane as, oh, there's going to be a dollar laying there by the picnic table. Maybe when you walk to school that day, stuff like this, right? And it wasn't till I was close to, well, it would probably been like fifth, sixth grade-ish time. So I'm probably like, you know, close to like maybe 10, like or something. This is when I definitely realized by that point, I'm like, I am seeing too many battles. I've seen some of these weird ritual things. I've seen all these just weird beings all over the place. And it seems doesn't make sense. I wouldn't put myself through this as I'm reflecting going to school even. Right. And as time went on in that sense, I realized that this wasn't really a game that I was playing. Cause by that point, the coach had already kind of made their presence known and all this other stuff and all this other training had happened too. Cause there was a lot of training that went into even getting to that weird technology where you had to get used to literal trauma. Like I was subjected to seeing like everyone that I loved or cared about just killed over and over and over and over again to where I can kind of just have no reaction to it. Right. And these things, and you gotta remember, like, just for the record and everyone wondering, that's my relationship with my family was good. And they're very stable and they're probably the main reason why I'm still alive too in many ways.
0: Let me just kind of summarize a little bit and make sure I got this right. Cause it's very different. I mean, even what I go through, this is very different than that. So, okay. So this happens at night in your sleep. So you go to bed, these unbelievable things and different types of things happen while you sleep. You wake up and you can maybe get triggered along the way to something or because they usually want you to forget it all. So this, but this is happening when you are supposed to be asleep. So a lot of you guys never really felt like you were ever rested because you weren't, rested, yep. But right. Just so people will know, this is, you go to bed at night. This all happens. You don't choose it. It's just what you got to do. It's another world. It's like that Avatar movie. You're going to something new and then you come back and it's, yep. It's just a whole new world. Okay. I just want to make sure that's where we got it. And people know that, yeah, you go to sleep. It's a whole new world. And then you wake back up to this.
1: Yep. Yep. And then I would just be expected to kind of do the normal life thing. And a lot of times I would fail at that. Like I would just tell my parents, I'm not going to school. And I'd just be very insistent. And so and actually the weird thing was the ministry never had a problem with how much school I missed. And I think 1 year I missed almost literally 3 months. You know what I mean?
0: That's interesting. That means they're working with them. Yeah.
1: And now at the same time, okay. I made it kind of easy because I could just pass everyone's tests. So that wasn't really hard for me in school. But some teachers hated that still. They hated me for that too. but that is how I kind of got by. But yeah, there was times there's like, absolutely, I am not moving this. I'm exhausted or just too like stunned at what occurred. Pretty often. And I know my parents would remember that, you know, that I missed law school.
0: Well, hold that thought and then we'll come back and you can start from there to tell some of your incidents and what you think it's all about. And I mean, it's not one thing here. This is a lot of stuff, you guys. So we'll just let him go and have a good time saying it. That's for sure. So you can find Jerry. You can find out more information. Jerry's, is it the Holo Tree or the Hollow Tree?
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0: Okay, and that's the Olo tree. 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And you'll learn more about Jerry. More to come. Stay with us. You're going to like this on Coast to Coast AM.

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1: That's ELO on Coast to Coast AM. Great tune. So listen to that a little bit more here. It's Coast to Coast AM that you are listening to, Electric Light Orchestra. Telephone Line, one of the greatest tunes. 1977, from a New World Record. Number 7 on the Billboard Hot 100, I believe. And Jeff Lynne, he built a lonely, futuristic little pop song, basically, around the sound of a phone call that may or may not be answered.
2: Okay.
1: I always thought it sounded like Paul McCartney singing this. He would have done a great job with this, too. Remember those days when you had to have somebody else like make the calls and please let it keep ringing, please. Good stuff. We got more great music for you tonight. And a reminder that, yeah, a lot of you, you're understanding what Project Creepy Hotspots is. It's just a live expedition that I do, and it's a live stream, and we're there live, and you're with us for 4 days, 3 nights. I've been doing it like 5, 6, 7 years, and the places that I go, there's always been contact. There's always been communication. And when you say that, you're like, what's that? It's not ghosts. Even though sometimes in the forest and stuff, you'll pick that up. And sometimes we'll go to like the Stanley Hotel or Waverly Hills or something like that. But what I really enjoy doing is having the communication and the contact with the Sasquatch, with the Bigfoot. And what happens is what's around them as well is there's beams of light. There's a UFO that flies around consistently. I mean, I'm always like, you guys, they're there. You just got to go look. You just got to go where they are. And I'm not talking way up in the sky and it zooms to the left or zooms to the right or something. No. The stuff is there, is close by, and it puts that beam of light right on you. So anyway, three of us are going to be out there. Well, the part of the show is it's Jim Pittiston of the Rendlesham incident, as well as Walkin' Walt. His first time out ever, because he is like, I got to check this out. I got to know about this activity, this communication, this contact. How do they know to do that with me? Because they've listened to my show. They've been on my shows. They've been a part of my shows and they know it's real. And who doesn't get tired of the embellishments and the lies out there, right? So if you want to really experience it for real, but you can't fly there, you don't have time to get there, you don't know where there is, well, then come with me. Virtually, it's called Project Creepy Hotspots, and we literally leave tomorrow for the live investigation. So go to my website, sign up, be a part of it, as it's limited seating because we're heading out. Go to ConnieWillis.com.
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1: It is Coast to Coast AM. Connie Willis here. It's a Willis weekend. Thanks for being here, and hope you enjoy the music and the show. We've got Daryl Sims coming up later, the alien hunter. Great guy. He's a good guy. Looks cool in his hat. Good guy. He'll be coming up here shortly. But right now we're talking to Jerry Avalos. And Jerry, you're talking about the training concept. We're going to be getting into the looking glass and the Edwards topic from there. Really wonderful stuff that's happening that you're telling us. It's far-fetched. Most people never even hear this. So you're going to make sure we get it right. And, thank you for being here for that. So when you say, what's your program called that you're in and we're in?
2: I'm not really sure because once again, they didn't really tell me. I wasn't briefed per se. And when I heard other experiencers, like in particular, like Dan Burrish's account, it was very, very similar. And so that's.
1: Tell us about him. Who's that? I remember a Max Spears, right? Wasn't there a Max Spears? Or was he in some other program?
2: That was something else. Yeah. And those guys have questionable origin, quite honestly. But the, the Looking Glass and Dan Burrish's story was he was, I guess, recruited to work with this technology that came from alien origins that they could look into other timelines. And I don't remember if he mentioned manipulate them, but I know for what we did, we were definitely manipulated, but I believe he said manipulation as well. And he also had, direct contact with one of the alien beings there. I believe he said it was at S42, the name J-Rod. But his description of the technology and the derivatives of it was very, very similar to what I experienced. And I could kind of tell, like, I just get plopped into it. There was this sort of training method that they were going through that got us accustomed to certain things. Like I said, not being shocked by a bunch of things, not, getting angry or upset. And then there was more, you can kind of say psychic training in the sense where you're learning to maneuver your energy body, and it starts as like a physical representation of you too, in the sense that you feel like you have a body, but you have these abilities, so to speak. Right. And then from there, you would evolve to moving without a body. And then from there, how do you get back in a body once you're out of a body and stuff like this? Yeah. And not just your body, other bodies. Right.
1: Right. Would you be a walk-in at that point when people say walk-ins? I mean, I guess you could call yourself that.
2: You're doing is you're possessing or hijacking someone. Like if you're using this technology, it's a possession or a hijacking. And this stuff isn't that far out. I'm sure some of your listeners are well aware of the stuff that's commercially available that can quote unquote entrain people. And that's essentially what was happening. And that was one of the things that the evolution, once I was able to do that. And then there's some other abilities that come in very handy that some of us could do in that kind of formless state. But ultimately, like being able to now interface with that technology, which I can kind of tell there was a difference between this one probably wasn't made by humans versus like this one kind of is, right? And one of the distinct differences is that with the alien one or seeming one, that once I went to that from Edwards, to this, what I call the prep room or that infirmary, it would go through the door and this other door to the side. And once you're in there, like it's almost like the thing already starts kind of sucking you in, like in their consciousness in. And then you're just immersed somewhere else, right?
1: Oh my gosh.
2: Yeah. And it could be quite literally anywhere sometimes. Versus like the human made stuff, sometimes. It wasn't like you're necessarily immersed. There was some kind of apparatus that would come over you like a visor, but you'd still be kind of locked there, once that visor came down, and even the visuals look different and such. And I know that with the more alien tech, for instance, there's a lot more abilities, like, cause we could see a lot more things on there, even though because it seemed to me that they somehow had some kind of interface and ability to also censor us from seeing certain things through that interface too. Mm-hmm. You know what I mean? Like, cause sometimes I literally see like a censored square too on some stuff, but,
1: let me ask you something that you said. You said that you can literally, when the ET send you down that stream, you could literally show up anywhere. Give some examples, because this is where it's ridiculous.
2: Yeah, it gets very strange because, for instance, how I mentioned some of these quote unquote missions, there would be like a projected body, or maybe I'd be inhabiting another body, like just someone else. I don't know who they were. And it would be somewhere else. Some of these places could be very terrestrial, very much on Earth. Some places were underneath. Some places were other planets. And sometimes it wasn't people at all. Sometimes it was robots. And so I'd find myself like controlling this robot, you know, in a sense mentally, you know, from this bodiless point of consciousness. And
1: what would you be doing as that robot? What would your mission be?
2: It would depend. Like sometimes it was kind of relatively mundane stuff, like try to get this thing to line of sight communications. And then sometimes it would be these intense battles where I'd be hopping from these different robots to robot kind of thing. And usually a lot of fights I see are mostly like in terms of underground and in space, we're usually like robots. It's like very few people fight scene. I saw that. That doesn't say they don't happen, but it just makes sense to me kind of now in hindsight why it was mostly these robots. And it would be about, say, securing a tunnel, or like there's also these different portals apparently that are all over the, you know, they're keeping certain things out from there. That would be another big point of some of these different battles that would happen, you know, literally throughout the galaxy sometimes at one point. And once again, that
1: were you battling for, were you battling for someone, but you're not sure what it was? You just know, I'm a soldier. This is what I do. This is what I'm supposed to do. I'm just following a mission. Are they training you for something in the future?
2: In terms of my recollection, I knew that I was in a sense representing some type of earthly force versus these other things that were not. because like there was, for the most part, you know, my training, the experiences were all horrific, but at the same time, like what I was usually doing in some of these things tended to be keeping things safe from external threats more than it had to do with conniving earthly matters. I mean, there was some of that mixed in, which I could kind of tell was like someone else's like side thing. I mean, more than it had to do with that looking glass project that I was involved with there. And I can kind of also tell that one of the things that we were doing, especially in hindsight, was how to, in a sense, kind of formulate some of these functions to be automated. So I'm pretty sure some of these things that we were doing was probably automated at this point too.
1: Oh man, you were part of that, making that happen.
2: Yeah. Yeah, for whatever good and bad, but
1: whatever that means, exactly. Cause you can't connect it, right? You don't know what it's about, or do you?
2: Yeah. Not really. I mean, now with my current situation where I can freely project and kind of look at stuff, I mean, you still can't fathom everything that's going on. Like, you know what I mean? It's just, there's just so much.
1: It's not us. It's not human. It's outside of us, right?
2: Yeah. And even like from that spiritual point of view, like being able to have a very lucid ability to project anywhere I want. Yes. And it's like, there's still, you can't get all the answers. it's just intricate what's going on here, and it makes more sense in hindsight, but like how it does apply to what I was seeing with that technology, because it did have a lot to do once again with manipulation of timelines. And this is one of the things that, going back to a lot of other people's experience and even researchers, found how everyone was talking about this event in like the late 90s that could have been cataclysmic. Like that seemed to be one of the things that we were working on when I was very young to avoid too, was some kind of cataclysmic thing before the year 2000. And it apparently seemed to be averted. And this is one of those things where I was saying, if that's true, then yes, there's a lot of heroes that we will never know their names.
1: never know. Yeah. So to put it back into layman's terms for me and anybody else that's like me. So one of the timelines, apparently somebody saw, oh my gosh, the Earth is going to totally explode. Let's just say that. And then, instead, they went, got people like you, and you did whatever you needed to do for that event to not happen. Would that be right?
2: Yeah.
1: What were some of the things you stopped that you think?
2: There's definitely invasive types of species. You know what I mean? Like we hear it all over, not all these different entities have our interests at heart. And that seems to be very true.
1: Sure.
2: And
1: at the same,
2: and it also seems very, fairly true from my observational point here. Like, I don't, you know what I mean? If it's not, then I'll correct myself, but it does seem like those grays, quote unquote, like in a sense, pretty much always lie, okay? And they're
1: tall and short.
2: Because they're like, oh, we're worried about your race, and no, dude, they're not. They're just
1: They even say that. What a lie! You're right.
2: But at the same time, they actually do kind of want to see what we do. Like, here's the weapon. Go kill those things. Like, just because they're observing, like, that's kind of one of the things they do. Right?
1: That's right.
2: And so this seems to go in accord with a lot of other experiencers and people's stories that, yeah, it seems to be the case that it's almost like an experiment to them sometimes. And they're like, you fight off those ant things. You fight off those weird robots. You fight off.
1: Even they call them things.
2: Yeah. I just called it out. They never told us the name. I said, I'm not supposed to remember any of this anyways, but it was what I kind of called like a corruption. It was like this almost like biomechanical corruption that can happen. Like, and it almost seemed like not like it comes from a black hole, but almost like it comes from this rip in space or some of these portals. And it seemed like that was one of the times that even conflicting races would actually work together to kind of make sure this weird corruption thing was contained. So I've seen these different, usually adversarial entities, like have to kind of come together and do this stuff. I don't know what that is. I've never seen anything that resembles it in movies, TV, anything, but I know a lot of people are familiar with this concept of like an amorphous kind of goo, right? So think of like this sort of, it's not necessarily black. It just has no color. Until it sort of synchronizes with the reality it's in. And then it starts kind of forming itself using the different information of whatever in that realm. So you get this weird mix of like stuff and like creatures because it's just grabbing whatever is in the information field of that particular dimension and just trying to kind of manifest itself in this invasive way. It kind of does destroy what it touches and kind of assimilates things and things like this. So
1: did you run when you saw it? Run.
2: when I've had a body next to those things, so to speak, yes, I'm like, I'm out of here. Like, I'm not necessarily afraid of like anything over there. Like, I mean that. Like, I've questioned the gods even in that scenario, right? And projected. But these things, like, no, dude, I'm not going to mess. I'm going to call in the space force, universal space force here, please handle this because we don't want that anywhere, right?
1: But, I don't know how y'all do it because I know some of you guys had talked about, it was so long ago that we talked, and so I don't know who I'm mixing it around with, but you would wake up. Is this right? At least I know somebody was telling me this, several people, that you'd wake up with bruises, cuts, from the battles sometimes, right? Where did I get this? There's no way you would have got that sleeping. Yeah.
2: Yeah, yeah. Or very odd, like triangular dots, you know what I mean? Things like that. And then later on, once, you know, it was doing, finding a little bit more from other people's experiences, they're like, check it under black light. And then you see, there's these weird lines in black light and stuff like that. Yeah, absolutely. And, So yeah, that does seem to happen. I'm not sure if it's necessarily from those battles or if then that's just how the mind assimilates it in. Because there is definitely a difference between, say, something like that or like a instrumentation or some kind of residual from an interface versus a directed energy weapon. And that's the whole other ball of wax.
1: Wow.
2: So there is definitely remnants like that for sure. You know, and that was one of the things once, cause I kind of half jokingly say, like, people ask, like, well, you know, why should we believe you? I say, well, Richard Dolan said I wasn't crazy. And, because I told him my story once and he asked me after hearing stuff, he's saying, I have to ask you though, did you ever think you're crazy? And I was like, oh yeah, absolutely. You should. You have to be skeptical. And I kind of figured that if it wasn't just me, there would be other similar stories. And then yes, you find, I don't know these people. Like, I never met Dan Burch. You know what I mean? So, well, here you are. Here they are.
1: I love it. I love it. We're talking with Jerry Avalos, and he's telling us about things that you probably never heard before. Maybe you heard a little bit about it and you wanted to know more. And it was great along the way. I met him and other people that things would happen when they would go to bed at night and between the time that they went to bed and woke up. And it was amazing stuff. And you're hearing some of that tonight. So that's really all I can say. No mission names, no project names. There's some thrown in there, but anyway, he's going to tell us more. It's a head full of stuff, isn't it? Can you imagine being him? Yeah. So stay with us. You can learn about Jerry a little bit more at the Holo Tree, the Holo Tree. That's T-H-E, the, then it's H-O-L-O, and then tree.com. All right? You can learn more that way. Stay with me. Got some great music for you, too. And Daryl Sims later. Connie Willis on Coast to Coast AM.

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3: ABC News, I'm Dave Packer. The U.S. launching new attacks on Iran overnight after another cargo ship was targeted in the Strait of Hormuz, says CENTCOM. In a social media post, one person reported missing from the container ship, a fire on board. A bipartisan bill to help more Americans buy homes became law of the land. That despite President Trump's refusal to sign it, trying to use it as a bargaining chip for his voting security bill. The housing bill had a veto-proof majority in Congress. Democratic Congresswoman Maxine Waters.
4: We have a housing crisis in this country. People cannot afford the down payment on housing. The rent is too high, and families are left, many of them, on the street.
3: A Saturday night vigil in Houston for Lorenzo Salgado Abrejo. The 52-year-old husband and father of three who built houses in Houston was shot and killed by an ICE agent Tuesday morning while he was on his way to work. Agents claim Arejo tried to use his vehicle to hit them. Witnesses dispute that. This is ABC News. Strongly considering running for president based on being detained by armed Israeli settlers this week in the West Bank, Congressman Ro Khanna, California Democrat. ABC's Chuck Sievertson.
5: Israeli settlers were blocking a road in the West Bank Thursday, says Khanna.
6: These hoodlums come in with machine guns, an M4, an American-made machine gun, and they detain us. They block off the road. And then they call the IDF, and the IDF is on their side.
5: Accusing Israel of genocide and apartheid, Khanna says he's considering running for president.
6: We need a new moral direction in our party.
5: Israeli military says after a report about civilians blocking a road, soldiers showed up and cleared them away.
3: The main Democratic Party will hold a nominating convention on Saturday, July 25th in Bangor to choose a new U.S. Senate candidate after Graham Platner formally withdrew from the race. Platner withdrew Friday after facing a sexual assault allegation that he's denied. The party chair says our laws never really anticipated this unusual circumstance. Dave Packer, ABC News.
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7: This is Frank Lindsay along with Tom Brock. A new era for the Seattle Seahawks. The team is being sold by the Paul Allen estate to a group led by the Kosla family for $9.6 billion. That's according to ESPN. That would be an NFL record. Vinod Khosla, who's worth nearly $14 billion, according to Forbes, currently holds a minority stake in the San Francisco 49ers that he would have to give up if the league signs off on this sale.
8: Some Linwood and Edmonds residents are asking to bring police officers back to schools in the Edmonds School District. This after a series of shootings involving teenagers, including five that were deadly. The Everett Herald reports a nonprofit group called the Access Project is behind the movement. Edmonds Schools got rid of the school resource officer program in 2020. The tragic mobile home fire just outside of Monroe has taken a man's life. Just before 3:30 Friday afternoon, 911 calls came in reporting heavy smoke coming from a mobile home on Friar Creek Road. Snohomish Regional Fire and Rescue crews got to the scene. They found it engulfed in flames. A search team made it inside where they found an adult male and a dog. Both eventually died. A fire that damaged several apartments in South Everett Friday night forced at least 10 people and several pets out of their homes. Firefighters arrived and found flames shooting from the ground floor unit at the Olin Fields Apartments on Holly Drive, about a mile east of Painfield. Your Cairo News Radio forecast, a few clouds moving in with lows near 55 degrees overnight. Sunday, a few morning clouds followed by a sunny afternoon and highs near 72 degrees. I'm Tom Brock, Cairo News Radio.
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ago, came a man on a track, walking 30 miles with a sack on his back. And he put down his load where he thought it was the best.

0: 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Now, here's your guest host, Connie Willis.
1: And that's from 1982. Dire Straits, oh, you gotta love them, right? It's Telegraph Road on Coast to Coast AM. And somehow, riding around on the bus, going on tour, it turned a bus ride, a book, and a road through industrial America. I guess it was Michigan, Telegraph Road in Michigan, into one of Dire Straits' great long-form songs. Good stuff. Gotta love Dire Straits. More good stuff, of course, coming up here on Coast to Coast AM. And a reminder, those of you that are like, you're single and you want to meet somebody special out there and you want to meet somebody that talks about the same things you talk about without it getting old. And we're talking about the different things that we talk about here on Coast to Coast, right? So paranormal date, you guys already know about that. So if you're single, you've probably checked it out. You know, you can talk to somebody else that's into ghost or into remote viewing. Maybe it's UFOs. Maybe it's Bigfoot. Maybe whatever it is, you can talk to somebody else that's just like, you know, what you're into. But now we've taken a little step further. George Norrie now has for you a casting call. It's a casting call out there. So if you're into, hey, that sounds wonderful.

0: But then, of course, even more than that. So here's what's going to happen. It's going to be a brand new Spark original series where the romance takes a supernatural turn. You can read about all this on our website. And what happens is on each episode, there's one paranormal loving single goes on a blind speed date with three potential matches. 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
0: Coast to Coast AM, Connie Willis here. It is a Willis weekend. Great music, great guests, and what we're talking about now with Jerry Avalos. You can find him, by the way. You can go to the Hollow Tree. I keep wanting to say holo there, Jerry. I'm sorry. The Hollow Tree, which is the, and then HOLOtree.com. In fact, I'm thinking of a Rolo every time, that I read this, and I think of that was the little bitty candy that my dad would give us as a kid. Remember the Rolos?
3: Yeah. That's pretty funny. I like that though.
0: Yeah. So I always think of the Rolo. So it's not the Rolo Tree. It's the Holo Tree. Holo or hollow? I'm already doing it again.
3: Either way, hollow, either way. Okay. Rolo Tree would be pretty cool, though, we have to admit.
0: It would. And also, just real quick, tell us about what people are going to see there and what that's about. Also, tell everybody quickly as well the No Knocks box, because that's really cool, too.
3: Sure. Yeah, we actually just rebranded recently. We are a nonprofit now, so you'll see the Hollow Tree Foundation. Still the same people, same us. Just now as a nonprofit, and we're getting everything back up there. So right now it's kind of minimal, but we'll have, you know, the store again. I'm actually working on a knowledge base library for a lot of different topics and subjects. And I do plan to do, blogs and having some different you know, content there for people to check out on some of these subjects, as well as things on how to, you know, even do some of these intuitive things.

0: myself, you know, astral projection, all that kind of stuff. And eventually I'll be doing lessons and other things like that. So that'll all be on the website there.
1: I'm glad, Jerry. That's great. That's good. That's perfect. You'll be great at that. Okay.
0: Thank you.
1: The No Knox Box?
0: Yeah, the No Knox Box is an invention that myself and my wife did, where we taken some concepts of frequency application and meld them with what people might know as organite to a certain degree. And we're able to make a type of material that makes combustion engines run more efficient. So you'll get better gas mileage, reduce the pollution just by introducing this material to the electromagnetic field of the vehicle. It's pretty cool stuff. Right now we're restructuring our strategy a little bit there, but we'll definitely keep everyone updated on that. And it has been patented and we've had it lab tested to work. So this isn't just some kind of, you know, crazy, you know, conceptualization here. This has been scrutinized by many third parties and everything, which is fun for a lot of, I'm sure a lot of your listeners, because it lets you know that those concepts that you hear, there's truth to them. You just have to focus them properly and real things do happen.
1: That's right. That's exactly right. So getting back to the looking glass interface, what did it actually look like? And what were some of the reproductions? What did that look like?
0: So for the more advanced, seemingly alien one, that one was very much like, I didn't necessarily see that one as much as I knew I was close to it, because it was, like I said, almost like sucked your consciousness into it. So I have very little recall where my physical body was during that. But in terms of when I was there in a lot of these missions, it kind of looked fairly similar to a very advanced heads-up display. So give an example, which was fairly common. Let's say there was some kind of invading species of ET that was coming. It would have some kind of contingency of ships. And then a lot of times there would be looking for any outlying or close bases. And then it would be about synchronizing that. So I would see a representation of the stars that were associated with that. And if they were close enough, I would see it in one view. But if not, it would be like these spheres, where I would see the you know, these spheres representing these different locations. And then as you kind of pull back, that's kind of how a lot of these different things were visualized. So almost like a holographic sphere, where in the center, there was like a focus, and you can kind of see something in there. And if you wanted to, and like in that, those instances, it wasn't like I had a body. It was like mentally almost as if you had, almost as if with arms or multiple appendages, being able to almost grab it and then zoom in to kind of look at specific things, or in certain instances, take control of different assets. So that could be people, it could be robots. And that would then, in those instances, it would almost like I'd be zoomed into their view. Does that make sense?
1: Oh, okay. Yeah, their perspective. You're picking up on that. Is the looking glass the same thing as, and I used to hear this, I never hear anything else about it anymore. It was like a yellow box.
0: Yes, that works. That's
1: pretty much the same thing.
0: Very similar, because this is what I can tell. They didn't brief me. Like I said, I'm not a scientist on this, but you can kind of tell that it was very similar, but relatively archaic technology that had this hue over it that can be yellow or greenish. And that one, and now that you can do almost the same thing as that, the main apparatus, we'll call it. But that one, usually it was like you kind of seen hands. Like it was almost like you couldn't move from the chair, and you weren't really seeing you, but you were seeing this almost like digitized version of yourself that can kind of direct things. I mean, or just part of it. And yeah, it's pretty wild. Cause like I said, there was an aspect of intrigue, just because this stuff didn't exist as far as I knew. It was like this far out technology. I love video games. You know what I mean? And so there was a part, I think that's part that probably retained some of this, was like, whoa, that's kind of cool. You know what
1: I mean? Yeah. And, I think they were training you guys that way and seeing who was the best of the best. Don't you?
0: Absolutely. Yes. That was absolutely part of it. Yes. And yeah, it did seem that some of these reproductions were in different locations too, not just Edwards. But that main apparatus, which I call it, seemed to be at Edwards from what I figured out eventually.
1: And going to time dilation, I love that phrase. We were talking about that last night too with our guest, and that's really just playing with the timeline, right?
0: It can be, but it's also because when you're operating outside of this quote unquote dimension, right? And this happens even in the astrals. So like the concept of these spheres might even sound familiar to some of the listeners who project too. And so these different time dilations, for instance, like some of these missions would involve, say, places far off. Okay. And so you're inhabiting that body or whatever it is. And then you're there for the duration of whatever had to happen there, which could be hours, days, months, sometimes years. And then you would zoom out of that back into that interface that I was talking about with the spheres and then commence with the next thing. So it was, so the time dilation can also be this whole concept of, okay, this whole perceived duration happened in one location while in another, that duration is perceived at a completely different interval. So,
1: Can you repeat that?
0: Yeah. So,
1: I'm just kidding. I am totally kidding, man. I'm just messing with you. I had to.
0: It's all good. I know it's weird stuff. And there's only so many things that, let alone visualizations of this. And someday I hope to kind of at least have some vague recollection of outline of some of this. And because I am outlining books in the background, just FYI. And so hopefully
1: I'll be seeing
0: some of these.
1: Good. Especially with AI helping you build, you show it, you know, it really helps to do that with this kind of thing.
0: True. Yeah.
1: It's true.
0: Yeah. But kind of just real quick, getting back to those reproductions, sure. I say the yellow book part. Yeah. That's absolutely, part of it. And even in those, you had that quote unquote time dilation concept that could happen because say you're examining like a person or an experience or an experience, basically like something that happened, right? And you can see all of it. So if I said, if it took a day, it took years, whatever, and then when it's done, you zoom back out. And then now it's just like, you don't even know how much time would have went by in terms of being interfaced, but obviously you weren't gone for decades. Like, you know what I mean?
1: Bring you right back to wherever you are, right? You could be gone 20 years and then come right back and don't know the difference as a human.
0: Oh, yeah. Oh yeah, there's definitely been lifetimes, and this is one of the things that some of those on the inside might understand and find this humorous. The weird thing is about, I saw too, is a lot of it was about human interaction on these other bases, like these off-road bases, underground bases. People get weird when you coop them up together. And so there was a lot of stuff that had to do with trying to augment those kind of colonies and bases too. And that would kind of be looking into these other projected timelines of those individuals. So there'd be like a bunch of years that you'd have to scan through and then be like, this timeline and put the thing over here. So they get the stimulus over there. And then, you know what I mean, there's like a geometry to it too.
1: Man, that's a lot of work. Holy cow.
0: It is. That's why I didn't want to go to school. I'm like, no.
1: Yeah, I did already. I'm done. Okay. I just studied 10 years of stuff. I'm back. You know, that's crazy. Yeah. Now you know that I studied under Lynn Buchanan and Laurie Williams with controlled remote viewing, the military way, the Ingo Swann way, and a certified advanced. And that's cool. So I know how to do it and this and that and all these other things, but nowhere near what you got going on. How's yours different from those of people like me that take Lynn Buchanan and Paul Smith, Joe McMonagle's, Laurie Williams, controlled remote viewing?
0: I think the remote viewing protocols are excellent for anyone who's interested in intuition to start to use. And even on a basic intuitive reading scale, you'll find that it's an amazing asset to have and a tremendous value to anyone you're working with, because you're actually giving them something you wrote down. And a lot of times the significance these things comes up later. And so this is part of all of my views. I work with anyone. I always do that remote viewing sheet too. So on top of whatever else. And ultimately we're all kind of, if the information is correct, we're all seeing it from different angles. So it should be able to be verified. So whether you clairvoyantly actually see the target in a remote viewing scenario, or you actually just wrote the name down on your paper, it's still the same thing, right?
1: That's true.
0: And so this is one of those things that it's like a mental block a lot of people have to get over. Like, we want to quote unquote see it, but if you know it, that's the important thing. You can definitely build those other third eye senses, so to speak, to act as a heads up to unconscious things, which I like to do and I've been working on, and it does seem absolutely possible. But ultimately, you want to know the right answer. And so if you got it, you got it. And it's best not to question it. And that's like the hardest part. A lot of times in developing intuition is not, circumventing your own intuition.
1: How do you separate the dreams and the screen memories and the psychic impressions and the trauma memory and the physical mm-hmm. events? And I know you can say this out loud, that you are not on ayahuasca. You are not doing any drugs when this is happening. This is what happens.
0: Yeah, absolutely. Now, I did find out later that they absolutely drugged us. So that was different. But in terms of what was going on, in terms of my normal habits, no, I'm not, I don't normally do any hallucinogenics or anything like that. I understand their effects as the
1: not normally, only practicing. 4 times a week. That's not normal. Okay.
0: That's four times a week. and actually some of the plant medicine absolutely helped me with my trauma. But at the same time, I was not into any of that, especially during those times. I really didn't get into the plant medicine more closer to my 30s. And so all this stuff was happening through my teens and 20s. And
1: if you were to do that back then, it would freak you out even more. They controlled your emotions from freaking out, right? I didn't feel this or that or that. Yeah, I think they made sure you were okay, so they can get done what they could get done using you. But why you? Is it a genetic thing from the family? Why you and not the neighbor next door that used to beat you at one of the games on Nintendo? Why you over him or her?
0: Yeah.
1: And were there women too?
0: Oh, absolutely. Yeah. It was not just males. And I said it was very much a mixture of who can just make it to that point. Right. And we didn't, not like we were necessarily introduced to each other. It's like you kind of got glimpses of each other from time to time, more of anything. And I think that it was for me, because of that talent that I came here with, just being able to kind of astral project. And just, I never, for those, I may have missed it earlier, I never knew that there was a divide between waking life and sleep time. I just knew that I was awake here and I'm awake over there. There's two different places that I'm aware of.
1: And he's exhausted in between.
0: It didn't even dawn on me till once again, I was in sixth grade, that no one else really does this. When I had another precognitive experience and I was there with my friends, and I'd heard the joke my friend told me in the dream world, and everyone laughed when we're in the waking world, they first heard it. And I'm like, that means they didn't hear this joke. And I went to, one of my friends, hey man, did you ever dream anything that came true before? They're like, no. And I'm like, okay. And then that's why I'm like, don't say anything to anyone. even back then, I'm like, just keep your mouth shut,
1: Did they?
0: No, they said no.
1: They never knew.
0: I know. So that ability right there, I'm sure is there. And then I did kind of find out, there's call it coincidence, circumstance, whatever, but my uncle was on the sister ship from the Eldridge from the Philadelphia experiment.
1: Yeah.
0: And he told me about the same tech that they were using on that ship too. They didn't get teleported, but they definitely were invisible to sonar, apparently.
1: Interesting that he's related to you. That's pretty interesting.
0: Yeah. And he did wait till after his NDA was up and everything. And he knew I was into the subject and, wasn't, stranger to weirdness. So, he did tell me that at one point. And so that's kind of cool.
1: Oh, amazing. How about in about 15 seconds, can you tell us J-Rod? Was J-Rod Bob as well? Was Bob and J-Rod the same?
0: I don't know. Could be. That's a good question. But there's definitely a lot of those little guys waddling around. I've seen a lot of them.
1: Do you remember Bob? Do you remember him?
0: No, there's only a few entities that I really remember. I had a weird relationship with a lot of them, and we can get into that too.
1: That's what they said. Okay, we got Jerry Avalos with us. He'll tell us more when we come back, and we can take your phone calls too, because if you're going, I don't know what this means, well, give us a call and we'll let Jerry tell you. Stay with us, more to come, and Daryl Sims coming up soon too here on Coast to Coast AM.

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1: We're heading back to 1971 here on Coast to Coast AM. That is Traffic and the Low Spark of High-Heeled Boys. Now, some of you might say, I've never heard that. Or you're going, oh, this is fantastic. I haven't heard this in a long time. It's going to be one or the other. Because this was never really a regular hit single because it runs nearly 12 minutes. Which those of us, it did become a classic FM radio staple. And some of us that were in radio, we love those 12-minute songs. You know, it's just the way it is. Instead of a little 2.5-minute songs and 3.5-minute songs and all. So nice to get a 12-minute and just enjoy the music. Especially you got something good. Why would you stop at 2.5 or 3.5? Because that was back in the promotion days of, this is all that the people will listen to is up to 3.5 minutes. No, it's all you program them to listen to. Come on. You want them to stay longer? Play a good 14-minute song, 12-minute song, whatever. And you got, come on, you all know Inagata DeVita, right? Yeah, the long version. Anyway, Connie Willis here with you. You can get our free Coast Zone e-newsletter. 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

0: 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Hey there, Connie Willis here on a Willis Weekend. Jerry Avalos with us, inventor, researcher, founder of the Hollow Tree Foundation. It's a nonprofit organization. You can learn more about it. It's dedicated to the study of metaphysical subjects and the public dissemination of its research findings, which I really love. It's a lifelong intuitive and lucid dreamer. He has spent decades, Jerry has, exploring consciousness, perception, and all sorts of metaphysical phenomena. And it's, look, I don't think it's something he chose. I think it just happens, and then you're in it, and you might as well learn it because it's all right in front of you. I still love all your frequency work too that you did, Jerry. And just really quickly, I don't know if you ever heard me have someone here talking about the Monicor system, Monicor USA. It's a frequency device and for healing. And we've had that on several different times, and it's amazing what people get healed from. It's absolutely crazy. And they're working on, I think it's FDA approved. They're working on taking it to someone that could have it as a preventative device, so that everybody could have it insurance wise, would pay for it, and everybody would have it in their homes so that they can work on preventing things. And it also works on aging and even your psychic abilities, and it's really cool. And I'm thinking that you would be into that big time, because you have that knowledge of this is real stuff, you know, it really works. So yeah, it's a device you can get, and it's AI of course works with it too when it comes to diagnosing what's going on with you. And then there's a whole lot more coming. By the way, the person behind that brought it here to the States was working for NASA for like 30 years and working with the astronauts and the cosmonauts. And her gig was all about longevity in space that she studied. So isn't that cool that all that's put together like that? Yeah. It is very interesting. Exactly. So, you were going to tell us more about the Looking Glass and the Xbox video.
1: Oh, yeah. Thanks for reminding me, because that was one of the things that struck me even back in the day. If you look at the old first Xbox from 2001, there was a boot up video. That boot up video kind of looks like some of the reproductions of the Looking Glass. You can kind of see there's like a sphere that pops up there. And in the Looking Glass stuff, it wasn't just one sphere, and it can kind of envelop more of the area. And like I said, we were more digitally interacting with that space more than I was in that space, Aaron, so just to give some kind of visual anchor point. And and this is not the first time I've heard Microsoft kind of sort of leaking certain things. So I had a contact once who worked with the Alphabet agencies, and they had mentioned that one of the Halo ID cards was almost exactly like their card for some of these special access things, except it was a plastic card for Halo, but theirs was, he said, it was kind of like a metal alloy that you can kind of see through. It was kind of interesting, but it's like you hear these stories, you know, and I have seen some of these PDFs that some of these groups have, and it's running on Windows, and it wasn't any kind of hardware we see in the private sector, right? And so they definitely know something.
0: You know what? When I saw like my first real, well, second, but my real in-person, beam of light up in the Rockies about 6-7 years ago, when I looked at it, cause I never thought I'd see a beam of light. I'd be in it, but I didn't see it from the outside. And I saw from the outside and I thought, look at that. Hollywood nailed it. That looks exactly like what Hollywood does in the movies. So, somebody knows stuff somewhere, right? And they're making sure they pepper it in everywhere. Oh, I was going to ask you real quick too. SLS camera. Are you familiar with the SLS camera?
1: Oh, yeah.
0: You did? Okay. Yeah, so, of course, why would I not think that or know that already? Okay. So the SLS camera is where when you use it, it looks like stick people. So for the audience, you, it looks like there's, you can see stick people, and they, if you are pointing it at a rocking chair and something happens to be there, you'll actually literally see like a stick person sitting on it and rocking. Just real quick, tell what that is. But the question, bigger question is, was that the Was that the technology of the Xbox or Nintendo or one of the games, right?
1: Yeah, you can use the Kinect is what it was called. Yeah, it was a peripheral. It's the easiest way to do it because the Kinect had the motion tracking. I'm forgetting the specific sensors right now, but it's almost like a crude LiDAR in a sense where you have this different beams that go out and it's seeing if anything interrupts that. And so if something interrupts it, it bounces back. And so then it shows something there. And so that's what the Kinect was doing. And the Windows software development kit had it already to where all you had to have is like a Windows operating device. And it's right there, that SLS view. It comes packaged already. So you don't have to code anything. You just have to download the Microsoft software development kit, the SDK. And they're off and running.
0: How do you feel about those? You think they're precise or is there also some misreadings?
1: Well, they're not necessarily the most precise things, but the concept of the physical sensors going on there, you can definitely track anomalous stuff. So it's not false positives aren't like they can be kind of easy, but that's only because of the quote unquote image recognizing software. But if you look at the sensor variation, that's going to tell you like, is something really kind of weird there? And you can also usually tune that image recognition part down too. So it has to be like really on, really there present to kind of get that stick figure. Maybe you can set it to be very hard.
0: Oh, I like it. It's amazing. Like, one of the times we used it and it was in, near Nashville. And darn it, if that thing wasn't looking like it was playing a guitar, it looked like it was a country singer. Yeah. Mm-hmm. I remember another one where another couple was showing me something on my personal show and when they were doing it, they were showing this stick figure. Of course, they're all stick figures, but they thought it looked like a male and a female dancing. But the rest of us were looking at it and go, no, that looks like some dude trying to stop a woman from, and she's kicking and she's just trying to escape is what it looked like. Well, the story later came back out that they were doing human trafficking and they were grabbing this woman. She was trying to get away. Isn't that something? You literally saw this stick figure doing that. There's too much coincidence with that stuff. It's really weird. Yeah. So of course you would know about that. That's great. Tell us about Edwards and we'll grab a call or two.
1: Okay. Yeah, sure. Cause the big question is how did I figure out it was Edwards? I always vaguely knew about this desert, but this would have happened in 2007. Actually, I even know the date. It would have been, July 20th. 2007, I was inhabiting someone else's body and it was some kind of soldier.
0: Rude.
1: I know. It's just, I didn't ask to do it. It just happened. And these guys had on some very elaborate gear that my mind couldn't even put anything there. Like, I don't even know what gear that they were using. It was some kind of advanced gear, right? And they were walking down the runway at Edwards and I see the X-48. Is what it's called. It was a drone that they were test flying that day. Go onto the runway and start to take off. And everyone's kind of like, oh, look at the toy. You know what I mean? Kind of thing. And then these guys made a right down one of these tunnels, right? And it's kind of like a tunnel where you can get equipment that comes out. And there's also like a walk path on this one right side. And now as they're walking there down that way, I kind of knew if I keep going this way, I'm going to get to that infirmary. You know what I mean? And that's kind of where we got pretty close to there. And I didn't trust even being there consciously at that point anyways. And so I kind of put myself back in my body. And then that's, I think it was maybe like the next day I saw that they announced that this experimental drone had been flown out of Edwards. And I'm like, oh, wow, that's where I've been this whole time. And then, over the years, I told this story and I didn't see the whole base. I only saw parts of it, but the parts that I described to people who were there, they're like, yeah, that's pretty much what it looks like. Not inside. I don't think they went in the alien part, but like the kind of like underground tunnel place and how to get there. It's not like it's hidden. It's kind of very military, right? There's a reason why you don't see planes on the tarmacs all over there anywhere. They're usually hidden underground. So it was like those things, but some of them, those corridors went different places. So that kind of seeing that let me know you're there.
0: Right. Okay. You know, it's difficult to, I'm really good at asking questions and things like that. It's so difficult because yours is so different. Mine hybridization project, you know that from Hopkins and David Jacobs, right? You understand that one. That's so, even though as far fetched as that is, you know it, right? The hybridization.
1: Yeah.
0: Far fetched as that is, yours is crazier as the military abduction experiencer. It's just so much more.
1: We didn't even get.
0: These are the things you remember and you're triggered, right? It doesn't mean who knows what the crazier things are that you don't even remember at all.
1: Yeah, absolutely. That and a lot of the reason why I can recall so freely now, because I used to get like, say, trembling really bad or feel nauseous. But there was an incident where I had a shoulder injury and that seemed kind of disrupt my system enough to where I'm not like those triggers don't kind of cause the same visceral reaction anymore. And so that kind of oddly came of help. But yeah, there's a lot of wild stuff that we didn't even get into, because at one point I'm kind of being used as bait to essentially hijack these ships. You know what I mean? As so when you get abducted, like a part of me wakes up and then kind of knows what to do somehow to kind of, you know, because grays aren't very formidable if you can get to them physically. Like I said, I don't want to get into that because I shouldn't be laughing at it, but they aren't very formidable. if you get them, hold them physically, right? And the interface part, it kind of was akin to RA with the looking glass stuff, but I wasn't conscious of necessarily of how I was interfacing with the ship, but it happened. And then when I would come back, there would be these interrogations that were just, I don't even know what they were doing. It was like this weird, painful thing where they're probing your mind somehow to make sure you're not lying. So this would happen every time too. There was a lot of just not fun stuff that went along with this whole occasion. And yeah, at one point I did resist, and that's a whole other ball of wax.
0: Oh, don't do that.
1: That's bad. And yeah, that 2007 was probably getting towards the end of where it's like, all right, this guy is not going to be looped in as easy as we thought, and et cetera, et cetera. You know?
0: Let's give him a break. Let's go to wildcard line number one and talk to Lewis out of Pennsylvania. Hi there, Lewis. Welcome to Coast AM.
2: Oh, Connie, thank you for taking my call. You had a great show last night with it. I think his name was Mr. Lucer. His last name?
0: Yes, Lucier. Lucier, yeah.
2: First time, yes, he was really good. He's very unique and interesting. And, you know, last time I spoke to you, we were talking about the movie Disclosure Day. That new film's coming out this week, The Odyssey. I was sort of lukewarm and going to see it, but from what I hear, there's more monsters in this movie than all the, you know, Sinbad and Jason the Argonauts and Clash of the Titans put together. But I have two questions for Jerry, and I'll listen off the air. Jerry, have you ever heard of a time slip where supposedly there's hot spots across the world where there's supposedly high volume, low frequency, where people slip back in other eras? And my second question is, there's this planetary alignment that all these people in the paranormal are talking about. And you were talking about geometry. There's supposed to be a Barbeau basket on the 20th. And it's supposed to be a lot of intense energy. And where do you make all this? Okay, thank you, guys.
0: Thanks, Lewis.
1: Right. Yeah. No, there's some great questions. So yeah, in terms of areas that have these kind of, temporal anomalies, yeah, it does seem to be the case. And that even kind of gets into some of the grids I would see in with the looking glass technology, which coincide with a lot of what people see on ley lines or different natural vortexes. And yeah, this stuff can happen. I mean, even in a very waking occasion, you know, when I wanted to find out, like, are some of these things I'm seeing in the technology and the astrals, these kind of vortexes, do they exist? Like, is there a way you can measure it? And yeah, you can measure these things if you use, you know, different type of instrumentation, depending on what type of anomaly you're looking for. And at one of the parks here in Orange County called Hart Park in Orange, that appears to be one, because I was there one time and there was like 2 hours seemed to kind of just magically go nowhere. I mean, So that's one occasion, let alone, you know, there's, you know, when you go, that was even unintentional to a certain degree. But yes, these kind of things happen. And then in terms of alignments, this is where, you know, these things can factor in and do factor in, because even on a physical level, those stars are still shooting off gamma rays that are hitting us too. And so just like the sun, same ones that affect all kinds of things, our hormones, all different stuff. So can these things make a difference? Yes, they can. And they can also be, in a sense, used as well, because there is a certain type of alignment, a frequency harmonization. And this kind of gets into why so many traditional practices do recognize the stars. They have some kind of geometric expression in their rituals, et cetera, because if you can think of it like visually tuning a frequency, you know, as opposed to, you know, audio, you know.
0: Okay, we only have like a minute and a half, and I know I can't take another caller, but I do know that people were asking about, is bionics a part of any of this?
1: It seems like it, yes, absolutely. And it does seem like there's very, very advanced robots, humanoid robots. There was a whole thing where I was even working with like these mag-depressed humanoid robots, which was kind of interesting, where I've heard another whistleblower mention something like that too. And I'm like, wow, okay, another correlation. All right.
0: Lots of stuff. We can talk more and more. We'll have to have him back. But how can people find you and reach you, Jerry?
1: Yeah, like how you mentioned, thehollowtree.com, thehollowtree.com. And if you want to email me directly, you can find me at jerry@jerryavalos.com.
0: Yep. And then you can ask him all those questions that you have, because I know there's many. So thanks, Jerry. Always good to talk with you. It's been a long time. So thanks for coming tell us more stuff. All right. Let me know whatever's happening that's crazy again, that you're like, here's something new, Connie. Okay. Always keep in touch. Okay. All right. Appreciate it. All righty. That was, I don't know. All you do is stop and think and just ponder. He's got so much information and it's hard to take all that in, but good stuff for sure. More coming for you. Daryl Sims, our alien hunter, and we're going to ask him about disclosure from his perspective. Ah, forgot to do that with Jerry. Darn it. There's so much to know and learn and ask. Stay with us. It's Connie Willis here on Coast to Coast AM.

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6: ABC News, I'm Dave Packer. U.S. Central Command says it completed a third round of strikes this week against Iran. 140 military targets. This in retaliation for Iran attacking another commercial vessel in the Strait of Hormuz. This latest round of strikes, close to the total of the first 2 days of strikes earlier this week combined, so it's a significant increase. Iran made no commitment to stopping the attacks during talks with Oman on Saturday. Life-threatening flash floods have inundated Missouri, one person dead, 200 children rescued from a flooded summer camp, and the threat far from over.
7: A state of emergency in Missouri. Rescue operations are expected to last several days.
8: We do even have people that are still stranded, but they're okay. The roads are washed away. We have a lot of damage.
7: Crawford County Sheriff's Office says one person has died.
6: ABC meteorologist Leslie Lopez. A manhunt in Toronto after a shooting at a popular street festival Saturday night left 2 dead and 6 injured. This is ABC News. A violent rainstorm hit portions of Philadelphia Saturday. High winds, rain, wind gusts up to 60 miles an hour. That storm causing damage to the roof units of 2 housing units. No injuries reported. And no bull. New Orleans knows how to celebrate the running of the bulls. They throw a pretty big party with roller skates, sangria, beer, coffee, and no bulls. The 20th annual San Fermin in Nueva Orleans was held Saturday, and instead of the very risky dash away from the horned animals down narrow streets, participants dressed in traditional white and red clothing while being chased through the streets by roller skaters acting as bulls. Co-founder Mickey Hanning got the idea after attending the real running in Pamplona.
9: It just makes a perfect match for our vibe here. And it's evident by the people who live here who come out every year and then people who come in from all over the world.
6: The event raises thousands of dollars every year for charity. It's become a tradition in the Crescent City since 2007. Dave Packer, ABC News.
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10: This is Frank Lindsay along with Tom Brock. The Seattle Seahawks have announced that a group led by the Khosla family, which includes San Francisco 49ers minority owner Vinod Khosla, has agreed to purchase the franchise from the Paul Allen estate. Selling price will be an NFL record $9.612 billion, according to ESPN, easily surpassing the previous high of $6.05 billion that the Washington Commanders sold for back in 2023. The Khosla family will take over as controlling owner of the team. The 71-year-old Khosla is worth about about $13.8 billion, according to Forbes. The Atlantic reports he bought a 3.1% stake in the 49ers in May of last year. If the NFL approves this sale, then he'll have to sell his equity in the 49ers.
4: Officials say the deadly Chelan Hills fire in Douglas County is now being investigated as an arson. Sheriff Tyler Cale says there is evidence it was intentionally set.
11: If you know you're responsible, do the right thing and step up.
4: A teenager in Tacoma is glad to be alive after a car crashed into his apartment, stopping just inches away from where he was sleeping early Friday morning.
12: Pretty bad. A lot of this stuff got destroyed. A bunch of glass everywhere. It took me a while to find my phone.
4: 14-year-old Tyrese Brown told Cairo 7 News the driver then tried to back the car out of the apartment but got stuck. So then he took off on foot. Your Cairo News Radio forecast, a few clouds moving in with lows near 55 degrees overnight. Sunday, a few morning clouds followed by a sunny afternoon, highs near 72 degrees. Temperatures the rest of the week possibly reaching the lower 80s by midweek.
5: 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Patrick was way behind on his IRS taxes.
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1: Oh, yeah. 1973 hit. Always heard it, right? But did you ever know the group name and the name of the tune? Well, it's Coast to Coast AM that you're listening to. This is Edgar Winter Group, and it's Frankenstein. Not about being spooky or anything like that, but it's from They Only Come Out at Night, and it's an instrumental, and went all the way to number one. That was the Billboard Hot 100, and the title, it wasn't a monster gimmick. Basically, the drummer, which sounds awesome in this song, or instrumental, excuse me, Chuck Ruff, he reportedly looked at all the chopped up pieces of the recording tape being sliced together. This was back in the day like that, where it was like all over the place, and said it looked like Frankenstein, with an arm here, a leg there, stitched into one monster track. So that's how that came about. Good tune. I always remember listening to it, hearing it as a kid, but I never knew anything about it. I just loved it. Good stuff. Connie Willis here once again. Did you know that George Nori has a new TV show? It's coming. Strange Universe with George Nori. It's Join the Evolution. I like it. Always comes up with great names. He always comes up with great titles of shows and things like that. So stay tuned for details that are coming up on George Nori's new Spark TV original series. Again, it's called Strange Universe with George Nori. And keep up to date by going to our website at coasttocoastam.com.
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0: Coast to Coast AM. That's what you're listening to. Connie Willis here on a Willis weekend. Hope you're enjoying it. I'm still getting people talking about last night's show and enjoying this night as well. And I'm happy to bring you the best of the best information, not embellishments, the real deal. And I appreciate you guys recognizing that as well. One of the other people to recognize that is the real deal is Daryl Sims. You might know him as the Alien Hunter. He's been named that for a long, long, long time, but he's more than that. He does so much, and it's amazing work that he does, much needed work. And I'm glad that he's doing this. He's had like 27 surgical he's orchestrated this 27 surgical interventions regarding the implant removal. So also former military police officer, CIA operative, and the unique insight to the alien organization, which he believes functions to an intelligence agency similar to that. I think he's right there. And he's very compassionate, skilled counselor, and also a certified master hypnotherapist. If you are having some struggles with something like this, he's the guy to call. He's going to help you without charge. Okay. He's the real deal. He's the real deal. He's done a lot of TV shows. You've seen him. He's that cowboy that you would say, hey, he kind of looks like the Marlboro man. But no, that's Daryl Sims. Hey, Daryl, welcome back again to Coast AM. How are you?
1: How are you doing, Connie? Great to be here tonight.
0: One of the things I learned at one point when you started going to my personal show of Blue Rock Talk and you'd hang out with us, you drank the same thing I drank. It was milk on the rocks. And it's just like, oh, that's so nice to have that in common, because I think that's the coolest ever. So, you know, we're brother and sister, man. What can I say?
1: The milk and Dr. Pepper works for me in Texas.
0: Oh, man, I don't remember that. You were adding Dr. Pepper. Well, what's it taste like? An ice cream float that way?
1: Well, I drink both of them almost daily.
0: Okay. Well, it's good to hear from you again. And, you know, you've been around for a long time talking about all the stuff that you've done, encountered, experienced. And if you can give us a briefing of that, just so some people that may not know who you are, that's been under a rock for a long time, because you're the dude. But because then I want to get into what you think of what's happening today.
1: Sure. My background is I'll make this very brief. My experiences in the UFO phenomena began at age 4 in 1952. My first contact event, my abduction events went on for 13 years. They stopped violently at age 17. And then later, when my son was 6 years old, they got him. So that brought me into that particular part of the phenomena. What I bring to the UFO realm

0: is a heavy investigative background of former senior military police officer. And I spent 2 years in Central Intelligence Agency during the Vietnam War as an operative there. And there I learned enough about the tradecraft so I could actually literally apply it back to the alien and see if I would have an effect on the alien there. And we found out that the alien is just as vulnerable as we are, and that most people don't know that because they don't know how to deal with the aliens, so to speak. They're just pretty much a victim, you know. They just cry about what happened or happy about it or whatever. But the point is that my whole purpose in this and developing a technique I call the seven hats of our work, and basically these seven hats are different, seven different views at the same time I look at a case, including my own. And this gives me a huge, huge advantage because I have UFO hat, a top hat, intelligence hat, of course, from the CIA, Native American hat, and spiritual hat. And of course a medical hat for the work we do with implantation, that sort of thing. So the important thing about all that is simply that these are the tools that I bring to hunt the alien, basically. The bottom line for me is many investigators hunt the alien, so to speak, with a laptop, a notebook, and a camera, or whatever. I hunt the pilots.
1: Well said. How does that go? I mean, usually from my experiences and all my life too, they come when they come, and sometimes you know it, sometimes you don't. What have you done to be able to detect them coming, or have you? And then if you can get to them where you're conscious, what do you do?
0: Well, from my own personal experiences and then working with thousands of people all over the world, literally, because I've traveled all over the world presenting these cases and looking for other people, one of the things I've noted in studying this phenomena is that the alien is flawed. And if you don't understand your competitor, so to speak, or your enemy or whatever you want to call him, then you're a victim and there's nothing you can do about it. You do whatever they want, what's going to happen. And, we even have a program now where we even teach children, small children, how to thwart an abduction, even as a child. And the best way to think about that is usually the one that comes to pick you up, the gray alien. It's usually the small gray alien, about 4 foot tall. He's got an IQ of about 80. What that means is that's, in a human terms, is a moron. You say, well, that you're just picking on him. No, I'm not picking at all. I'm telling you an observation for the last 50 years that I've worked on this. And the fact is, these guys can't even get your clothes on right.
1: That's right.
0: They put you in the wrong location. They put you...
1: We've got
0: people that have been dropped off in the wrong, not only in the wrong house, but dropped off in the wrong state.
1: Oh man, that's bad. Are they conscious or are they just robotic? And that's why they just do what they do, and that's it.
0: Well, it's we can get into that as deep as you want to, but the bottom line is that. The alien, it depends on which one you're actually talking about and we can go into as much detail as you want about it. But the bottom line is that, the guy that picks you up is not really important. He is literally just a pizza delivery guy, and you're the pizza.
1: Yeah. He's an Uber man.
0: That's it. That's it.
1: He's an Uber. Yeah, he used to be the taxi cab of the universe. Now he's the Uber or Lyft. So I get you for sure. That's all he does. I always feel like he's disgruntled, and that's why he leaves you somewhere else, because he's just upset. He's not happy about the way things are, so he just dumps you off somewhere else. Golly, that's got to be. I know about the different clothes inside out and stuff like that, and wearing somebody else's clothes or something like that. But. And leaving them in different locations. I know I've been left in different locations, but I'm by myself and I'm like, where am I? Why am I on the wrong side of Philly? You know, I was like, where am I? I got to get out of here. But man, I can't imagine some other people finding that out, just freaking out, because maybe that's might even be the first time they even recognize that they've been taken a lot.
0: Yeah, for sure. The amazing thing, for me about the alien is to think of him as the whole system is a program. The different aliens, everybody says, well, there's all kinds of alien races and out there and everything. What I want to present to your audience tonight is a totally different viewpoint, and one that I think if anyone takes a reasonable approach at it and does what I did with it with the seven hats, you'll come to some very similar conclusions that, in fact, they're not seven races of aliens out there. The gray, the mantis, the reptile, and Nordic and the Bigfoot and that sort of thing. What you have is basically seven different transgenic beings that have been made, hatched, cloned, or manufactured for a particular reason. And we, for the most part, haven't even figured that out yet.
1: I believe the Bigfoot are the muscle of any projects and missions. What do you think of that?
0: Well, I think that's a good point. The Bigfoot, from my perspective, is simply he is just one of a. He just another piece of the seven puzzle. Pieces of the puzzle, yeah. And right. he has a totally different operation, but believe it or not, he actually shows up in some abduction events, and
1: yes.
0: A lot of people don't know that, but we've seen all seven of them on board a ship at the same time, in front of the ones who made, hatched, cloned, or manufactured them.
1: Who are the ones doing that?
0: That's a great question, and that's that gets into an area which most UFO people do not want to broach or discuss, and that goes into a subject that a writer named Sitchin started many, many, many years ago, and he literally never finished it, so to speak. He made a statement in his one of his books. I was reading it one time years ago, and it says the gods came down from the heavens to the earth, and so on and so on. And I was reading that, and I'm not any kind of scholar in the Hebrew or Gartic or Sumerian language, but I knew that he was saying it incorrectly. So I called a friend of mine who is a scholar in all three of those languages and told him about it. And I said, why is it this guy who seems to be a PhD and all that, and he can't even get the story right? And he said, that's fascinating. I said, he got part of the story right. I said, what he's describing there from a biblical perspective, and even from other perspectives, is simply fallen angelics that came down to the earth and to do whatever they're going to do, and that would cause some problems. And in my view, and based on evidence that we have from other events as well, these are the guys that made, hatched, cloned, and manufactured them. You will hardly ever, ever, ever hear or see of them in 99% of these events, but in the rarest occasions, you can hear about them. But the ones that you will hear about are the ones they hatch, clone, made, and manufactured. And the purpose of that, to the short version, because I don't like to throw a lot of fluff out there. I like to get to
1: Thank
0: the point
1: you.
0: Where possible.
1: Thank you.
0: Is yeah, simply absolutely. That these guys are they're the workers who are they are made, hatched, cloned, manufactured to convince you that they're aliens from another planet. And I'm here to tell you that ain't the truth.
1: What's the truth?
0: The truth is they were made. First of all, the when you look at the alien, what very specifically what they do. And you realize, my goodness, they're always from a planet you can't know anything about. You can't see it. You can't know anything about it. It's so far away, nobody can know anything. But a few really decent scientists have studied that to some degree and realized that wherever they are, the alien, and I'll use that term in general for these seven characters, the so-called seven species. They're not seven species, they're seven models. These seven models, they have been sighted, and they're a lot closer than Zeta Reticuli, I guarantee you. One scientist in NASA wrote an entire book on it, and it's, it costs about $300 on the internet, but you know how to find it and search for it, you can get it for free. But basically, as a NASA scientist, he said they are in the rings of Saturn.
1: Oh.
0: So
1: how can that be?
0: I was invited again. This is more story here.
1: Yeah.
0: I was invited to the JPL, the Jet Propulsion Lab, for their project. They had a new rocket they were going to send up called the Cassini Project. And it was the first nuclear powered rocket they were going to send to the Jovian system to explore that area. And I was the only ufologist that they invited to the JPL. I don't know why in the world, but there were hundreds of engineers and scientists there. Why they invited me, I have no clue.
1: Because you're the man. Come on.
0: Yeah, well,
1: I love your
0: work. That sounds great. But scientists generally don't like UFO people, especially back in the '90s and early 2000s. They don't invite them to their secret meetings at the JPL. In Pasadena, California. So the end of the presentation, they asked for any questions, and I said, I have one. And they said, okay, Carol, what would you like to ask? And I said, you guys are the heavy lifters, so to speak. You send out these probes and things to find out, if it's safe for us to send a manned craft up there and so on. You do all the heavy lifting doing that. You did that on Mars. You did it on the moon. And then we sent a man to the moon. You prepared the way. Then you sent these landers up on Mars, and you're doing a great job there. I said, I just have a question. I said, I've often wondered why you left the moon, why everybody left the moon and didn't go back. And then all of a sudden you went to Mars. Then all of a sudden now you've made this special rocket. And you want to send it to the Jovian system. What made you make a left turn and leave Mars for Saturn and that sort of thing?
1: Great question. And I know your instincts. You're hearing the music and you're like, I think I need to close out here so Connie can say something and we'll come back. So good. He's the man, I'm telling you. We are talking with Daryl Sims and we're going to hear what he's about to say. Coming up next, I've never heard this before. Good stuff. Stay with us, Connie Willis, Coast to Coast AM.

0: enough.
1: No.
0: That's why I called you.
1: Apollo Plumbing.
0: Yeah, my sorry old water heater.
1: Oh.
0: Ain't getting me the hots anymore.
1: You want hot water.
0: That's what I said.
1: That's what we do at Apollo Plumbing.
0: And you're ready?
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0: When can you?
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1: Moonlight Drive by the Doors on Coast to Coast AM. That's a 1967 track. Yeah, bringing it back. That's from Strange Days. This is one of Jim Morrison's like earliest Door songs. In fact, he wrote that for what became the Doors, right? Apparently, Morrison sang this on Venice Beach, and it led to the formation of the band. Got some strange things happening with the moon tonight. I guess it's like waning one side, waning. I don't know. It's doing something out there right now. But I hope it's going to help me, because this is the week I'm going back out for a creepy hotspot. That's my live investigations of the strange and real advanced entities that are in the area that I like to go to. You build up a relationship, they'll come up and just say hello to you whenever you're there. Contact communication, it happens. And so far for the 5 to 7 years that I've been going up there, it's been happening. And you never know if it's going to happen or not, but it's gone pretty well. And on this investigation, it's 4 days and 3 nights up there in a RV and off-road, off-grid in the dispersed camping areas. Where things happen. And I think, you know, I don't want to talk about it all here. I want you just to experience it with me. So if that interests you, and you can't do this on your own, you can't fly somewhere that's remote, like I'm going like 10 to 11,000 feet up in the Rockies. You can't make it there because you don't have the time. You can't make it there because you have responsibilities at home. Maybe even physically that you can't, get up into that area where we are, and then the gear and everything else that's involved. Yeah, this is a paid show, and I would love for you to join me, because we kick off tomorrow. We head up that way, and the live streams continue through Wednesday, and then we all talk about it once again on Monday as a recap. So you do get to experience it yourself. You do get to have a say in what's happening and what you should do. So check it out, Project Creepy Hotspots. Go to my website, sign up, because this time tomorrow, we'll be there. That's ConnieWillis.com.
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0: We're back on Coast to Coast AM. Willis Weekend happening here. Connie Willis with you. Talking with Daryl Sims. Many of his accomplishments include funding and coordinating surgical teams. That's much needed for sure. That's cool. That's where he's got a ton of information for us. Appearing as a TV reality show actor in the 4-part series of Uncovering Aliens. Good stuff. International speaker and presenter. He's gone everywhere. Frequent TV and media appearances. Absolutely still doing that. Author, extensive collection of related evidence and cases. And if you're interested in participating in projects or investing in the expansion of media productions, internet development or other, that's who you contact and you talk with him. And he gives it to you straight up. That's just the way it is. So, Daryl, before we get into some of the other questions, I want to ask you something before we get into those, because I can go deep in those with you or whatever you'd like to do. But I'd like to know your thoughts from your perspective, all your work, and what everybody wants to know right now, and that is disclosure.
1: Okay. Well, disclosure is a really important statement. But we have to ask the big question, what kind of disclosure? By that, I mean, I assure you, having been in the intelligence business, disclosure to the intelligence people means something totally different than the government, so to speak. The Congress and all that, the Congress is not the intelligence community. The intelligence community has been lying to people forever, ever since Roswell, is even before. And so when we ask for disclosure, we have to make the distinction of literally, are we talking about disclosure from the government's point of view or the people? If we're talking about the people like us, absolutely we should have that. It's a right of every person. I don't care who you are. If something's coming here from another world, good, bad, or ugly, it makes no difference. Everyone should have a knowledge of that and should be apprised of it. And no one should be in charge of that information. Now, I understand if there is a military or a protection aspect of that, I get that, and I don't have a problem with that. But I do have a problem with is when the intelligence community blocks off that information, and a lot of it doesn't need to be blocked off, is my whole point. Having been in the intelligence business before, I can assure you a lot of that stuff is it's just another way of creating subterfuge and bunny trails to send you off in other directions. That's just the way it is. From a congressional point of view, when I watch the congressional meetings, I kind of scratch my head. I love the whistleblowers. I'm one of them myself. And in fact, many abductees have been whistleblowers for years. Nobody listened to them. And now they are. I mean, I've got a top secret clearance myself. So the whole business to me is that the people who are doing the interviews, and they're really nice people. They're really good people. Miss Luna and others, and Rubio, they're doing great in that respect. But the problem is they don't know how to ask the right questions to get the right kind of answers. That's the problem.
0: That's right. That's right. I need you to do that. I mean, you got to have that perspective before you can.
1: Well, some of these people that know where the bodies are buried, so to speak, you'll know when you're starting to get close to the correct question, but they'll always say, I could only answer that in a skiff, because they don't want to go to prison for violating these little documents that I and others signed saying you're not going to tell anybody anything. So the question, it's just a circular argument. You're never going to get to the answer to that. If you go in the skiff and you hear all this secret stuff, you're like, wow. But you, the person asking the question and the people making the statement, can't tell anyone else anywhere about anything that was just revealed. So now the people that ask the question kind of know something, but they don't know how to, they don't know how to get, they don't know how to do anything about it. They don't know. I mean, you can't go anywhere with that. I mean, until they get immunity, literally immunity from Congress, we're kind of dead in the water.
0: What do you know that would satisfy us on the truth that you can actually say without getting yourself in trouble with anything?
1: Well, I can say that, two people called me today and they both said, oh my God, you're on Coast to Coast with Connie. And I said, isn't that great? And they said, how'd you know about that? And he said, well, I'll be up listening. And I said, well, great. And, one of them is a retired Air Force pilot. Again, an excellent, witness that you'd want in front of Congress. And he told me in detail of a craft that he saw inside a hangar that was floating above the ground.
0: Hmm.
1: And see, he didn't sign anything about that because he wasn't involved. He saw it accidentally. And, I as another person, I've been questioning a person for several years now in detail. And I've got his whole testimony about a crash craft that no one knows anything about in another country. And we have the details of it. We know about the people that came and Americans, by the way, they were there within a short period of time and collected everything. The military removed immediately and had to sign their lives away. And then they were separated. In other words, that unit, all the people were sent to individual in different TDYs, temporary duties somewhere, and now they don't even know where each other at. In fact, the guy who told me the whole story, his complete records in the military are missing. He can't even get help in the VA for his illnesses. Mm-hmm. But anyway, mm-hmm. I've got the whole entire story down, and he's alive. You know, I mean, we can take him to the Congress in a minute.
0: What do you think is next then with all that kind of thing?
1: I think the only way you're going to get past this morass of these people telling stories is all they're basically doing.
0: Yeah.
1: It's true. They're true stories, but you're not going to go anywhere with it. Congress mm-hmm. has got to step forward and they've got to offer immunity to these people. The minute they do, people are going to sing like a bunch of canaries. And,
0: why won't they do it? Do they just not believe? Is that why they don't do that? That's a simple thing to do.
1: Okay.
0: Or do they know and they don't want it out?
1: Let's take it doesn't sound Goresh. Like they know. Let's take Goresh as a good example. Goresh said all kinds of wonderful things, and I found him to be truthful. And right off the bat, they rescinded his clearance. And this is a top-level intelligence operative. They rescinded his clearance. Now he doesn't have a job. They started complaining. They said he was an alcoholic, and they destroyed his reputation. The intelligence people did that while he was in Congress. Now he says they're going after my wife.
0: Mm-hmm.
1: So, I mean, what protection does anybody really have?
0: So, do you think that, even though you said some other things differently from this, but do you think that the ET have the choice? They're the ones that choose if we know about them or not.
1: Well, you bring up a really good point, and one I've asked for 50 years of everybody, and it's simply this, you know, if they're here to save the planet, fix the ozone hole, and do all these wonderful things they say they're going to do, and they've been here for at least 200 years at the abduction program, and it's a program, and that's all it is. Since that's been going, when do you think they're going to get started? And a lady told me in England last year at a major conference, she said, well, they're teaching us all these wonderful things. There are children about physics and things. I said, young lady, you're missing the whole ballpark by 15 yards. I said, they're teaching your kids physics that we already know. They're never going to teach you their physics and what they do. That's not going to happen. But you're missing the whole point. There is practice as much subterfuge as the intelligence agencies do.
0: Mm-hmm. So what's going to happen? What do you see in the future with all of this?
1: Well, my answer to that is, again, pretty straightforward. The ones who made hats, clone, or manufactured them are the ones calling the shots. The ones doing the work are the seven different alien types, whatever you want to call them. You call them anything you want, but they're all for different jobs. They're for different purposes. And when we consider that, we realize that, these beings are, there's so much to them that, that we don't know. We're so busy calling them, species and visitors from another planet. First of all, there's no evidence that they're from another planet.
0: I know. I agree with you. They're here.
1: If you look at the NASA documents I've seen and have, and certain other people have as well, you can see their craft. We've got video film of a craft 50 miles thick, 600 miles across. That's not a planet. If you had a craft 50 miles thick, 600 miles across, and that's just one craft, why in the world would you need a planet? Especially if you're not a sentient being like a human being is an example. We need a planet. They don't.
0: That's right. Yeah. Wow. That's right. That's right. That makes sense. I'm going to have to share some things with you at one point off air that I know you'll be really happy to hear. And I know that there's so many other things that you and I can talk about that, even though I'm pretty open on the air about everything, that I don't want to say yet, because I'd like to share it with you and even show you a few things. But let me ask you, at one point, weren't you out to, especially because of your son being taken as well, weren't you out going to like, hey, I'm gonna kill these things? Is that how you were at one point? And then what happened?
1: No, there are people that thought that about me. They said, you're after revenge and all that. I said, no. I said, you got it all wrong. I said, first of all, as a parent, I said, if you take me, I'm a big guy, I'll get over it. You take my children, and you've got a problem. You shouldn't have done that. I mean, what specialized alien entities from another universe, higher extraterrestrial intelligence, why do they need to steal your kids in the middle of the night? What scientific, psychological, real reason do they have for doing that? I don't really think that goes to another aspect of what the real plans are about. And if you don't understand the alien, you're just looking at the black eyes and the weird little head and all that. You're missing the barn here, because these entities have different jobs that they do, and their skills are limited to exactly what they're told to do. And they don't get to do other things that, for instance, the gray alien, he's basically, he picks you up and delivers you and takes you back. Taller gray is the one that, if there's going to be an implant done, as an example, he's the one that does it. He's got an IQ of about 135. So he's a lot more intelligent. The mantis being's about 7 foot tall. And I know because I've seen him. And I assure you that guy's got an IQ of about 180. He's a lot smarter than all of them. The human types called Nordics, they're a good example about them is, and again, all you have to do is look at the entities, stop looking at their big black eyes and saying, oh my gosh, I'm so mesmerized. Look at the entity themselves. And as I did when I was 4 years old, and you can come to some amazing conclusions, like, you know, Why does one of them look like a human being? I thought they all came from a different planet. Well, that's a different race. Now, wait a minute. If he's a Nordic being, quote unquote, where do you suppose they got that DNA? I'm taking a wild guess. Norway? Yeah, really. I mean, you.
0: I've always loved your attitude.
1: Well, the same thing with a Bigfoot. You know, well, he's a giant ape and lake creature, and he's super smart. I'm not arguing that. I'm not speaking against him. I'm simply saying it's a simian-like creature. Guess what? We've got hundreds of species of these guys on planet Earth. The planet Earth is the Walmart shopping center for DNA for doing this sort of stuff, for creating what is called transgenic beings. And that's what these guys are. So Dr. Melba Ketchum did a DNA testing on some of the Bigfoots, and she found they're simian creatures. Well, everybody kind of knows that. But the second thing she found out apparently was that they are also, they had mitochondrial DNA, which is female, and the female DNA was modern human woman. How does that happen? I wonder. It's called a transgenic being.
0: I love listening to you. I got more questions for you. 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
7: ABC News, I'm Dave Packer. The U.S. launching new attacks on Iran overnight after another cargo ship was targeted in the Strait of Hormuz has sent calm. In a social media post, one person reported missing from the container ship, a fire on board. A bipartisan bill to help more Americans buy homes became law of the land. That despite President Trump's refusal to sign it, trying to use it as a bargaining chip for his voting security bill. The housing bill had a veto-proof majority in Congress. Democratic Congresswoman Maxine Waters.
8: We have a housing crisis in this country. People cannot afford the down payment on housing. The rent is too high, and families are left, many of them, on the street.
7: A Saturday night vigil in Houston for Lorenzo Salgado Abrejo. The 52-year-old husband and father of three who built houses in Houston was shot and killed by an ICE agent Tuesday morning while he was on his way to work. Agents claim Arejo tried to use his vehicle to hit them. Witnesses dispute that. This is ABC News. Strongly considering running for president based on being detained by armed Israeli settlers this week in the West Bank, Congressman Ro Khanna, California Democrat. ABC's Chuck Sievertson.
9: Israeli settlers were blocking a road in the West Bank Thursday, says Khanna.
10: These hoodlums come in with machine guns, an M4, an American-made machine gun, and they detain us. They block off the road. And then they call the IDF, and the IDF is on their side.
9: Accusing Israel of genocide and apartheid, Khanna says he's considering running for president.
10: We need a new moral direction in our party.
9: Israeli military says after a report about civilians blocking a road, soldiers showed up and cleared them away.
7: The main Democratic Party will hold a nominating convention on Saturday, July 25th in Bangor to choose a new U.S. Senate candidate after Graham Plattner formally withdrew from the race. Plattner withdrew Friday after facing a sexual assault allegation that he's denied. The party chair says our laws never really anticipated this unusual circumstance. Dave Packer, ABC News.
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11: This is Frank Lindsay along with Tom Brock. A new era for the Seattle Seahawks. The team is being sold by the Paul Allen estate to a group led by the Kosla family for $9.6 billion. That's according to ESPN. That would be an NFL record. Vinod Khosla, who's worth nearly $14 billion, according to Forbes, currently holds a minority stake in the San Francisco 49ers that he would have to give up if the league signs off on this sale.
12: Some Linwood and Edmonds residents are asking to bring police officers back to schools in the Edmonds School District. This after a series of shootings involving teenagers, including five that were deadly. The Everett Herald reports a nonprofit group called the Access Project is behind the movement. Edmonds Schools got rid of the School Resource Officer Program in 2020. A tragic mobile home fire just outside of Monroe has taken a man's life. Just before 3:30 Friday afternoon, 911 calls came in reporting heavy smoke coming from a mobile home on Friar Creek Road. Snohomish Regional Fire and Rescue crews got to the scene. They found it engulfed in flames. A search team made it inside where they found an adult male and a dog. Both eventually died. A fire that damaged several apartments in South Everett Friday night forced at least 10 people and several pets out of their homes. Firefighters arrived and found flames shooting from the ground floor unit at the Olin Fields Apartments on Holly Drive, about a mile east of Painfield. Your Cairo News Radio forecast, a few clouds moving in with lows near 55 degrees overnight. Sunday, a few morning clouds followed by a sunny afternoon and highs near 72 degrees. I'm Tom Brock, Cairo News Radio.
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1: That's Johnny Cash. That's one of the best people I've ever met in my life. He was the, oh man, he is everything anyone ever said. Ghost Riders in the Sky, 1979. I can't talk over his voice. I love that man. Well, anyway, from Cash's Silver album, his 25th anniversary record, Ghost Riders reached number 2. And that was on the Billboard Country chart. So the song itself was written by Stan Jones, and that's a Death Valley Park Ranger while he was living at the old Immigrant Ranger station, okay? Cash later performed it on The Muppet Show. If you want to save your soul from hell riding on our range. And that was reportedly after his young son, John Carter Cash, had pushed him to do the show. He was a big Muppet fan, right? Muppet Show fan. So, yeah. The Man in Black, Ghost Cowboys, Death Valley, and the Muppets all ride together on this one. Ready, everybody? If you'd like to sign up to become a Coast Insider, a Coast Insider's in the sky, and listen to the show 24/7, you can do that. 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You get the past show archives, like downloaded some up to like, I think it's 7 years. And the Art Bell Vault, you guys go crazy for that. There you go. There it is. That's what you're wanting. There you go. That's where you go get it. Classic shows too that kind of stick out where you're like, no, that was one of my favorites. So you get that as well. And commercial free. There you go. Sound good. And by the way, the bigger part, you can email George direct, George Norrie. All righty. Go get the information. 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
2: Back at you here, Coast to Coast AM. Connie Willis here on a Willis Weekend. We are talking with Daryl Sims about, everything that's in his head that he knows. He's been doing this for a long, long time. First time I ever met him, I think it was actually the only time I ever met you. And you know what, Daryl? I'm going to throw that at you before I ask anything else. Do you know where you might have met me?
3: I've been so many places.
2: Come on.
3: I have no idea.
2: No.
3: I seriously have. I've been all over the world. But I remember faces very well. But
2: yeah,
3: the location, I meet literally hundreds and hundreds of people every conference.
2: That's so bad. You know what? Of course, you're not going to remember because I wasn't on Coast at the time or anything. But you and I talked. I keep thinking you had a horse with you, but I don't think you did. But this was at the, it was a special anniversary at Roswell. And I met and then ended up staying 4 days over at Jesse Marcel Jr.'s home with his family. And I ended up doing a lot.
3: 50th anniversary.
2: That's it. Okay. That was it. I didn't know which year it was. That was it. That's where I met you. Remember the gorgeous blonde chick?
3: I was really overwhelmed. Sexy. No one could see anything.
2: So much
3: light around you and all that.
2: It was great. I was like, you know, because I didn't really, you know, I knew some of the players just from documentaries and that kind of thing. And then, you know, I was like, oh, this dude knows. I knew you knew some things that would be interesting. And I also thought, I'm going to know this man later. So anyway, that was exactly the spot. That was good. Everybody was there. I met everybody in the field in 15 minutes there at Roswell for the 50th anniversary.
3: That's a big one.
2: That's right. That was right. I still got a little anniversary pin from it that I come across to once in a while. Okay. So, disclosure, I want to make sure you say everything you want before you leave here. Cause I know a lot of people know your older stuff, but that also connects with everything still happening now. It's not over. People think, oh, that was a long time. No, it's all happening. So what else would you like to say about disclosure?
3: Disclosure, first of all, from the alien, this alien disclosure is never going to happen. The alien's never going to tell you the truth. Number one, because they may not even know what it is, because they're not in charge. The alien isn't in charge. If you understand that, you've got 50% of it already figured out.
2: That's
3: number
2: right.
3: Two, and you know, yeah. The intelligence boys.
2: Go ahead.
3: The intelligence boys, I have to answer for, because I'm kind of in that boat myself, because I was in the company myself. And the answer is, if you ask the intelligence people, my answer to you would be, how many weather balloons or swamp gas stories do you need to hear now? Because you paid us to lie to you. That's what intelligent people do.
2: Right.
3: They make up cover stories. That's what they're called. And you say, well, I'll bring Congress down there and I'm going to make you tell all of it. You're going to get another cover story that's going to be so good, you're going to think it's the truth.
2: Wow, because I haven't heard anything like that yet. I mean, it's all silly stuff right now.
3: Because you haven't scared them yet. You haven't even. They're scaring your witnesses half to death. They're intimidating them. They're doing that behind everybody's back. That's why Congress has got to grow a pair and get in there and put the screws to these people. A lot of these people are not even elected officials.
2: You remember when they were asking everybody questions, Congress was? They were like the stupidest

0: lame as, I'm sorry, but ignorant, second grade, sophomoric questions ever. It's like, did y'all even see a E.T. movie or anything? Didn't you see anything where you can ask a legit question or, really? Or just something that's not so, come on. They didn't know anything. Ugh. Well, it's like, isn't it the most number one besides porn? Isn't it porn and UFO that they search on internet as the number one searches? Is it still that?
1: I don't know, but I can tell you that the questions they ask, they unfortunately, these people they're asking the questions are non-experiencers. How would they know what to ask?
0: That's it. Exactly.
1: They don't have a clue.
0: You're right. But you know what's interesting, too, that you said? It makes sense to me a big time because when people ask me that, I'm like, and as an experiencer, hey, E.T.'s the one that's going to disclose it. They'll decide to disclose it. And if somebody does know something and they say it, well, they'll just change time to make sure that didn't happen, or they'll stop you before they do it, whatever. But when you said, you know, they're created, they're cloned, put together, you know, because I'm always like, they don't care. We're just a little rat. We're a little mouse, and they're coming and doing what they do, and they leave. They don't care how you end up. They don't care if your clothes are back and forth. They don't care if it hurts you in any other way. They don't care about that. And now, you know, it's not just that because they're so highly advanced over us that they don't think about it like some of our people that work on animals and things themselves. It's because, well, they're just cloned to do their gig.
1: Well, that's true. And the fact is that Dr. Carla Turner and I were very good friends, and she came to Houston a couple of times to do some presentations for us. And, we had some very interesting private discussions. And, she wrote me letters about it, which I have. And, a number of the things that she would, one lady confronted her when I was talking to her at a conference, MUFON conference in Austin, Texas, the lady says, oh, they're here to save the planet, fix the ozone hole, and do all these wonderful things. And Candy got so mad. She said, Elton, get over here. That's her husband. And she pulled up the back of his shirt. She lifted up his shirt and showed all these claw marks down the back where the reptiles had literally tore the hide off of his back. And she said, what do you think they were doing with that? And she said, you don't know anything about anything. You don't tell me nothing.
0: Okay, I missed that. Who said that at the end?
1: Dr. Carla Turner brought her husband over and told this lady who was a contactee, they basically are people who they're really good people. They love the alien. That's all there is to it. They bought into the story, whatever the story was.
0: And very positive.
1: Candy, Carla Turner, her name, her friends call her Candy. She brought her husband over there and raised up the back of his shirt and it showed where the reptiles had tore the back of the skin off his back, just tore him apart. And she just berated her to no end. Of course, the lady left crying and all that. Well, hey, that's the rest of the world. What I don't understand about investigators is if you're an investigator, you study all the evidence, not some of it, not the part I want to know about.
0: And, that's true.
1: Yeah, a good example is a dear friend of mine back in the 1990s, Ted Oliphant. He was the one who really got cattle mutilation and mutilation stuff really going, him and Dr. Altshuler and so on, and others came along and kind of jumped on the bandwagon. But the point is that he asked me, he says, I want to know what you know about cattle mutilations. And I said, well, you're the expert. Why in the world do you ask me a question like that? Is a good cop, they won't let go. He said, I want to know what you know about cattle mutilations. And he pushed that issue three times, and I looked at him and said, I suspect you have at least four different kinds. The first kind are the ones that they do, and I pointed upward. He said, who's that? And I said, the alien, whoever they are. And the second one, I said, it's us. And he said, who? I said, the intelligence community. We want to know what they're doing so we catch their stuff.
0: That's right.
1: That's what we do. The third group is are people who worship these entities, and they think if I do the same thing they do, maybe they'll come pick me up, because they really need to get me, because I am one who really truly gets it, and they just don't know. They don't know.
0: Oh my gosh! Sick.
1: And we went through all this, and then I laughed and I told him, I said, I suspect your cattle have got fluorescence on them. He said, what are you talking about? I said, your cattle glow in the dark. And he said, who told you that? How'd you find that out? And I laughed and I said, well, good night. I said, Ted, I said, ex-cop. I said, I'm not stupid. I think I can figure it. I said, that's okay, because our cattle glow in the dark too. He said, what in the world? He said, you're talking about abductees. And I said, that's correct. He said, what are you saying? I said, I'm telling you that the fluorescence we're finding fluorescence on our abductees. The entities, when they touch you, and this again goes back to the first question you asked, how do you know and how do you find out? And the fluorescence is something I discovered in 1992 in Houston, Texas. And literally what happens is when the entity touches you, if it's a real entity that's happening here, they'll leave a fluorescent trace on you in a certain nanometer length and a certain color, which tells you a lot about who it was, what they did, how they approached you. That tells me a ton of information that most people are never, ever, ever going to know, because they don't even know how to ask the question. How you approached, how did they, where did they touch you first? How did, who was the one that approached you? And that tells us a lot about the entities themselves.
0: Were you happy with Hopkins and David Jacobs? I love David Jacobs. He regressed me 4 or 5 times, and it was unbelievable. You know, finally, the pieces of the puzzle were coming together along the way. What did you think of their work?
1: Well, I respect all the investigators' work. I mean, everybody's got their own field, and I think Dr. Jacobs is one of the better people in the field, because of I met him in Brasilia, the capital of Brazil. He stood in line with about 50 people. After I did my presentation, he walked up to me and said, Daryl, he said, I'm sorry. First time I've ever met you. He said, I have to tell you, he said, after watching your presentation, I was stunned. He said, I've been doing this forever, and I had no idea there was that kind of evidence out there.
0: I said, yeah, you two together would be like, incredible. Yeah, you two together, you know, would just be an incredible team, I would think. But
1: well,
0: that's good to hear.
1: He's a good man.
0: He is. Did you I love him. Did you ever meet, I know you did, I just love this guy too, and I know you met Roger K. Lear.
1: Well, I was Roger Lear's mentor.
0: I believe it. Absolutely.
1: So we first took the implant that I brought up to California. The x-rays, and his best friend showed him the x-rays. He said he thought it was a bunch of crap. He didn't believe in any of it. He just said, there ain't none of that for me. And she said, well, the investigator's here. And I met him, and he looked at the x-rays, and he said, well, that looks like to me it's a surgical clip from an osteotomy. And I said, it's not an osteotomy. I said, first of all, she never had a previous surgery. I know, because I checked. That's number one. Number two, it's not an osteotomy as well. And he volunteered to remove the one out of the foot. And he said, I'll bring an MD for the one in the hand, because you got two patients. And I said, I do. And so I paid for the surgeries. And we don't charge anything for what we do. Our work is philanthropic. I know what these people have been through. I don't care whether they know or not, or whether they get it or not, or whether they want to know or not. I already know, and I'll do anything I can to help them. And I'm not here to change their opinion. I don't care. It doesn't make any difference. Those are just beliefs. The evidence is all that matters. People always ask me, what do you believe? And I said, it's not what I believe. It's what I can prove.
0: That's right.
1: What is the evidence? What does it actually show? Otherwise, it's just a story.
0: Right. question about the implants. This is what I heard from someone. I don't remember who it was because I was just asking questions all over the place and, you know, learning my own stuff about me and doing all that same stuff that you did long before. And, I just remember a cowboy. That's you. You're the cowboy. And it was like, that's the cowboy guy, you know. Got to go see him, talk to him. He'll be straight up to you. And you look right in everybody's eye and you just say what you know. And I love it. So the implants, I've heard that if you have one that is metallic in any way and, you know, and even can be magnetic, whatever, people put the magnet up to it and then see it come to the skin kind of thing or whatever. If you see one like that, that's us. And the ET, what they do is they have an implant, but it's a, like a biological type of a swirl that they create somewhere in your body. And then that's how they do it. It would never be detected by us. Ever hear that or know anything about that?
1: I hear all kinds of stories, most of it off the internet, and most of it is not provable or factual. So I'll dispel several things if I can here.
0: Okay.
1: And I have no axe to grind. It's just these are the facts. I'll give an example. Roger, when we were partners, he started writing a book and he wrote it. First thing he wrote is, all the implants are on the left side of the body. And I said, why in the world did you write that? And he said, well, because what you showed me were implants on the left side of the body. I said, I told you not to write a book on implants because you don't know a thing in the world about it. Just because you're a podiatrist doesn't make you an expert in the area of implants. I said, I got an implant when I was 12 years old and I was wide awake when it happened. I think I kind of know what's going on. So I told him, I said, I didn't tell you about the ones that are on the right side of the body. I didn't tell you about the ones that were in the middle part of the body, nor what any of them were for. I said, some of them are ceramic, some of them are metallic, some of them are ferrous metal, some of them are not. Some of them are both. The first implants we removed out of the body were magnetic, and some of them were not in the same body, and they were alien, and they were extraterrestrial.
0: You learn a lot here tonight, that's for sure. And last night has been an incredible weekend of learning things. We've got one last segment. Time flying again. It's always good stuff when it flies like this. So let's learn some more. And you know what? If you'd like to ask Daryl a question, give us a call. See what your answer is from him. Stay with us. Daryl Sims, Connie Willis, Coast to Coast AM.

0: not enough.
1: No.
0: That's why I called you.
1: Apollo Plumbing.
0: Yeah, my sorry old water heater.
1: Oh.
0: Ain't getting me the hots anymore.
1: You want hot water.
0: That's what I said.
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0: When can you?
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3: Before the team takes on the Rays, arrive early for the most epic pregame ceremony in Mariners history. You'll witness the biggest gathering of franchise icons ever assembled as the 50 greatest Mariners from across all five decades are revealed. From Griffey to the Big Unit, from Ichiro to Nelson Cruz, and every legend in between, you don't want to miss this once-in-a-lifetime event.
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1: Taking you back to 1972 with Yes, and that's Roundabout on Coast to Coast AM. That's a hit. I think it only got to like 13 or something. Not a spooky tune or anything like that, but one that we all like. What I always remember about it is it was edited way down for radio and from the longer album version, which, you know, I always like the longer version, not just as a jock, but just to enjoy the music. That's why you're listening to radio in the first place, right? So where they claim, well, it only got good when it went, when we shortened it and edited it. Well, it's only because after you edited it, that's when you decided that you would play it more often. Because they, you know, back in the day, they wanted shorter songs. I don't know. They probably still do it now. That's why I'm in talk. I love it. It's wonderful. And being here at Coast to Coast is even better. So again, Connie Willis here on Coast to Coast AM. And we have got one segment left. So if you want to talk to Daryl Sims, this is the time to call and ask him what you'd like to ask him. Thanks for listening. It's Coast to Coast AM.
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1: It's a Willis Weekend here on Coast to Coast AM, and we are talking with Daryl Sims. I want to get right to him because you want as much as information as you can get from him while we got the time. And it's network time, so it eventually has to end. So, Daryl, tell us what books you have. Tell us where we can find you. And, you know, the email address that you said to make sure we put out there for everybody to contact you direct. I think I've seen it on a few gas station walls and stuff. I just kind of recognize it. Did you know that?
4: That's someone else. That's not me.
1: Oh, yeah. The W wasn't there. I'm sorry. Yeah, it was another Daryl Sims.
4: It's somebody else.
1: Daryl W. Sims at Mac.com. And by the way, you guys, Daryl is D-E-R-R-E-L, okay? And Sims is one M. So you can tell them the rest, the alienhunter.com, and about your books.
4: Well, Alien Hunter, I wrote two books. I do so much research, I just don't have much time to write. I just don't have an interest in that. But I did write the two books because I got pushed very hard by everybody over it. I wrote a book called Alien Hunter, Evidence and Light. And it's a case for looking at the alien presence, who they are, what they are, how they function. And that we're not obviously at the top of the food chain, but neither are they. And, but it's about evidence and how I found evidence and how you can do the same thing. You don't have to be an ex-cop to do that. The second book was Alien Implants, Evidence and Truth. And what that boils down to is the actual implants themselves, what they are, because they're just a ton of information about them. It's just not accurate. Everybody thinks they're transponders. They're not transponders. They're not tracking devices. How do you know that? I said, well, how did they find you to begin with? They know where you're at. They know who you are. That's a moot point. So anyway, like I said,
1: they know what you think.
4: Exactly. They got this thing down pretty good. And the books have all color pictures in them, so they're a pretty decent read. And
1: nice.
4: And the important thing is my email address is in there. And if you write me, I answer all my emails. If for any reason I didn't write you back, it's because I didn't get it. So send it again. You send it, and whenever I write you back, you'll know that I got it because I answer every email that I get, every one of them.
1: Yeah, smart idea. Hey, I'd like to second that as well. Those of you that have not heard back from me, and those of you that I had said I'd like to bring you on the air after you told stories on and your accounts and things like that on open lines, try me again. Contact me again. It's Connie@ConnieWillis.com. Yeah, I'm the same way. It's like, you got to write people. They're asking you questions. They want to know.
4: Well, I answer them, and I don't care what our work is private. It's not secretive. There's a lot of stuff I don't tell about. And in fact, somebody told me a while back, I know all about you. And I said, actually, you don't. You think you do. I said, if you think you're going to go to my website and find out everything I'm doing, you don't have a clue. I said, that's the stuff I want you to know about. That's not the stuff I don't want you to know about. That's something different. But one last thing I'd like to say also is we're looking for someone to assist us, volunteer to assist us with our web work, because I need some web work done on my website. I need a volunteer for that. And, there are some benefits to it that, I promise you nobody else is going to know. You're going to hear things that I don't tell anybody. And, our work is, it's not secretive, but it is private. And I used to tell everybody all kinds of stuff back in the '90s. But we started finding our stuff ended up on a bunch of other websites, and
1: yes.
4: Everybody claimed it was their stuff, and I got tired of it, so I just quit doing it.
1: Yeah, I understand that 150,000%. You should say some of your findings on Coast to Coast AM just straight out like this, thinking it's okay, and then going, "Oh my goodness!" everybody's kind of claiming that one.
4: Art Bell, when I was on Art Bell many years ago. I gave the case of where I used some of the tradecraft skills that I learned in the company in the CIA against the alien, and it caused a mass abduction of 8 people in 2 states and several cities, and that's where we got the film of that massive craft, 50 miles thick, 600 miles across. We got a lot of evidence off that. After I told that story, Art said, "Of course, God bless him." He says, best damn investigator, bar none. And I said, that's because you probably don't know any other investigators. He said, excellent. No, you really are. You're it. And I said, well, thanks for that, but I don't believe that.
1: You have that Sims-attitude But then you also are humble as well. Yeah, well, you got it all going on, man.
4: It's from the Simsonian Institute of Higher Understanding.
1: I like all the Simonisms that you have. So we got some people that want to talk to you. Let's go west of the Rockies and talk to, out of Redwood City, California, Oberon. Is it Oberon or Oberon?
5: Yes, Oberon, O-B-E-R-O-N.
1: Ah, Oberon. Nice. Hi.
5: Yeah, you know, this, have you ever heard of this guy, Mick West? That guy's a piece of work. He's a disinformation agent. You may have heard of him.
1: Is that M-I-K-K-E? Or M-I-K-E?
5: Yeah, no, it's M-I-C-K, I think. He calls himself Mick West. He's a British guy. And the guy is a piece of work. I mean, you can't trust this guy any further. You can throw him. George Knapp has utter contempt for him. And you should already have him on just to make so he can make a fool of himself. Have you ever heard of this guy?
4: They do that.
1: Have you heard of him, Daryl?
4: Well, I haven't heard of him personally. Like I said, I'm usually in the field. I'm not much of a politician. But once I was on Art Bell, and I told him, I said, you ought to vet some of these people. And he said, what do you mean? I said, well, I sent you my top secret clearance and my proof I was in the CIA and all that. And he said, yeah, that was amazing stuff. And I said, and while we're on the line, some guy called in and said, I was CIA too, just like you, Mr. Sims. And I said, good. I said, where did you take your training? He said, Quantico. I said, we don't take our training there. I said, what are you talking about? Well, I was the same place you were at. Where were you at? At Langley. I said, I've never been to Langley. I said, you don't know the first thing about anything, about who we were, what we did. And so I caught the guy lying. Of course, instantly he hung up. But anyway, I agree with your caller there. You got to watch some of these people because they're flat tell you some whoppers.
1: That's true. And the only people that can really know the difference is experiencers, because you just know immediately what somebody just told you was right or wrong. And there are different things you learn along the way, but they still kind of fit in a way, even though they don't fit as a human, they still fit in the pattern of them. When that's happened all your life, right? It's just, no, that doesn't make sense. Oh, this makes sense. Oh, I can see how that would happen. But you just can't ask the questions. You can't go any deeper than 101 if you haven't dealt with it. And it's not this thing where people are, oh, it's great, it's wonderful, they spread love all over. I don't know what they're talking about or who they're seeing or what's happening with them. That's, to me, that's something else, talking to them and doing those. I think it's something totally different. I'm in the hybridization project. So it's a whole different, very cold thing. It's not a lot of love going on there.
4: Yeah.
1: I can't wait to talk to you later at one point here. It's going to be because you're going to go, good. Connie. That's yeah. Cool. Yeah. Okay. Let's go to, let's go. I love Daryl. Wildcard line number one. Let's talk to Bill out of Cape Cod. Hey there, Bill. How are you? Welcome to Coast AM.
6: How y'all doing?
1: Good.
6: Hey, very interesting topic. See, I didn't work directly with the CIA. We had other people that, work for those fellows, but in the military side,
4: yes,
6: we had a lot of contact and information and evidence. And as an engineer, we back engineered or reverse engineered, if you will, a lot of technologies, and that's how we were able to make great strides. And for me, electrical engineering and computer science. And the processing capability, communication, as well as my peers in propulsion system. If you watch the wild show called Secret of Skinwalker Ranch, it'd be interesting to see what Daryl thinks of that one. My buddy there, Dr. Travis from Alabama, he had quite a interesting story to tell you as well. But
4: yes, I'm sure
6: most of everything, 98.5% of what we work on, I can't discuss.
4: I totally understand that.
6: Yeah, I signed all kind of agreements. And prior to that, I was a wild and crazy, couldn't take a desk job at Fort Bragg. I was a Green Beret before. So Transition. Yeah, so crazy. My crazy brother lives in San Diego, who was a Navy SEAL. Couldn't take a desk job, right? But and my father was World War II, Korea, Vietnam, as a test pilot and engineer. And he was amazed even before he passed away. But we all took certain, if you will, agreements.
4: Of course you did. Of course you signed your life away.
6: And I really hate to say it, it's a loose lips sink ships, you all. And
4: gotcha.
6: You know, right now I'm on Cape Cod, Massachusetts, a very interesting place up here in the Northeast. But we have to be very careful, because not just the military espionage, and we're losing a lot of secrets to the Chinese and the Russians, if you will.
4: That's why they're here.
6: Industrial, right? And
4: they're not here looking for a job.
6: Right. And as Eisenhower warned, he had to wait till he was done as a general, Allied commander, and then as president. He said, beware of the industrial military, industry complex. Right. And now, my father worked in it. My brother, my two sisters worked in it as engineers as well. And I'm about at the point where, as a Christian, I'm starting to lose faith, sir, in a lot of things, and I'm starting to question why are we developing these technologies that hurt and kill each other? Look what's happening in Iran. I have four relatives in Iran right now, in the area, in special ops, and we're shaking our heads. But the basic bottom line, and even Travis Taylor would tell you this: loose lips sink ships. We got to be careful what we discuss. Not only over the radio and TV, but in writing, especially online, because it's so easy to hack. Unless you have a dedicated, highly encrypted, we have some of the best encryption through NSA. Unless you have something very well encrypted from end to end, someone is listening and taking information. And I'm just worried. I'm just worried about our future. And I hate to say this, Connie and Daryl, but I think our country is doomed, if you will, because we are falling apart and being attacked from within.
4: All countries have fallen from interior, not from exterior. It's internal corruption.
6: Right. As far as the alien technology, we have propulsion systems. Again, I can't discuss the details, but they are way ahead of the time. And don't you think that the Chinese would love to steal it?
4: Mm. Oh, I totally agree. And I thank you for your service to the country.
1: Yeah.
4: You're a national hero.
1: Yeah. Wonderful conversation. I hate to cut it off, but only because we need to head out here. Bill, thanks so much. Wow. Good. I like him, Daryl.
4: Good day.
1: I like him. Man. And you knew everything he was saying. You were right there answering with him. I like that.
4: Been there and done that.
1: Yeah. Yeah. Yeah. You know, I mean, in this field, there's people that just give it straight, no embellishments, just the truth, nothing but the truth. Let's deal with this. Let's get the answer. You know, let's do whatever it is we're trying to do. And then you have others that color it and connect dots that should never be connected, and so much misinformation, disinformation. And what's bad is people hear that, because it makes sense. But, you know, what I've learned, that stuff doesn't make sense. So when something makes sense so easily, like a little fairy tale story that, you know, has a beginning, middle, and end, you know, you're just getting somebody's story. That's me. Thank you, Bill, for calling in. Daryl, before we head out, anything else you want to say before we go?
4: Well, just like to go to alienhunter.com. That's my website. And like I said, sometimes we have I don't know where to get hacked or whatever, but that's why it's easier to email me directly at darylwsims@mac.com. If you need to ask any questions or anything like that, or you wanted books or anything, I'm happy to. I'm not much of a marketer, because I just don't care. That I care that you get the information. If you want to have me spend a lot of time with you on the internet, answering your questions, I'll be glad to do it. It's free of charge.
1: Daryl, we love you. Good night. Talk to you later. Thanks for being
4: good
1: here.
4: Good night. Thank you, Connie.
1: All right, Daryl. See how I love him. He's right there. That's what I want. That's what I want. Jerry Avalos, we want to thank you as well, too, for being with us. And thank you guys. If you like the show, write in and tell us. Let us know the good stuff. So from the foothills of the Colorado Rockies, I want to thank our team. It's Julie Talbot, Bill May, Tommy Danizer, Dan Galani, Stephanie Smith, Mike Cosio, Adam Thompson, Lex Lonehood, Sean LeDesur, Alec Fernandez, Tim Banal, Gina Salvati, Donna Walker, and tonight, Sue Trikas, Rich Barra, Lisa Garr, Ryan Recker, Richard Sirrett, George Knapp, and George Nori. There you go. Thanks again, everybody, for showing up and enjoying the Willis weekend with me. If you can go to my creepy hotspot, sign up. We head out tomorrow, 4 days, 3 nights, contact and communication. Oh, yeah. It's real. Until we meet again, keep watching the night skies and continue with me to seek out the strange and uncover the unknown. For Coast to Coast AM, I'm Connie Willis.

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8: This is a special report from ABC News. I'm Jim Ryan. 3 days after celebrating his 71st birthday, South Carolina Republican Senator Lindsey Graham has died. Graham was facing one of the toughest re-election fights of his career.
9: Whether you're a Democrat, a Republican, or an independent, you recognize we need a new voice.
8: A poll conducted last month showed Democrat Annie Andrews within the margin of error in her bid to unseat incumbent Graham in the November midterm.
9: Anything is possible, and people are ready for a generational change in leaders.
8: Senator Graham had just returned from Ukraine, where he discussed that country's war with Russia, and he returned to the U.S. feeling optimistic about an end to the conflict, saying just 2 days ago,
10: "We've reached agreement with the White House on a version of the Russian sanctions bill that they will support. It means it's going to become law."
8: Paramedics were called to Graham's home in Washington Saturday night on the report of a cardiac arrest. His office says Graham succumbed to a brief and sudden illness. This is ABC News.
11: A violent rainstorm hit portions of Philadelphia Saturday. High winds, rain, wind gusts up to 60 miles an hour. That storm causing damage to the roof units of 2 housing units. No injuries reported. And no bull. New Orleans knows how to celebrate the running of the bulls. They throw a pretty big party with roller skates, sangria, beer, coffee, and no bulls. The 20th annual San Fermin in Nueva Orleans was held Saturday. And instead of the very risky dash away from the horned animals down narrow streets, participants dressed in traditional white and red clothing while being chased through the streets by roller skaters acting as bulls. Co-founder Mickey Hanning got the idea after attending the real running in Pamplona.
12: It just makes a perfect match for our vibe here. And it's evident by the people who live here who come out every year and then people who come in from all over the world.
11: The event raises thousands of dollars every year for charity. It's become a tradition in the Crescent City since 2007. Dave Packer, ABC News.
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13: This is Frank Lindsay along with Tom Brock. The Seattle Seahawks have announced that a group led by the Khosla family, which includes San Francisco 49ers minority owner Vinod Khosla, has agreed to purchase the franchise from the Paul Allen estate. Selling price will be an NFL record $9.612 billion, according to ESPN, easily surpassing the previous high of $6.05 billion that the Washington Commanders sold for back in 2023. The Khosla family will take over as controlling owner of the team. The 71-year-old Khosla is worth about about $13.8 billion, according to Forbes. The Atlantic reports he bought a 3.1% stake in the 49ers in May of last year. If the NFL approves this sale, then he'll have to sell his equity in the 49ers.
14: Officials say the deadly Chelan Hills fire in Douglas County is now being investigated as an arson. Sheriff Tyler Cale says there is evidence it was intentionally set.
15: If you know you're responsible, do the right thing and step up.
14: A teenager in Tacoma is glad to be alive after a car crashed into his apartment, stopping just inches away from where he was sleeping early Friday morning.
16: Pretty bad. A lot of this stuff got destroyed, a bunch of glass everywhere. Took me a while to find my phone.
14: 14-year-old Tyrese Brown told Cairo 7 News the driver then tried to back the car out of the apartment but got stuck, so then he took off on foot. Your Cairo News Radio forecast, a few clouds moving in with lows near 55 degrees overnight. Sunday, a few morning clouds followed by a sunny afternoon, highs near 72 degrees. Temperatures the rest of the week possibly reaching the lower 80s by midweek.
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0: broadcasting live from the confines of an abandoned radio station in the secluded apartment building closet of high strangeness from the foothills of the Colorado Rockies. It's time for full disclosure of the topics. They told us, they are off limits. Hello there, I'm Connie Willis. This is Coast to Coast AM. Tonight, super soldiers. Yup, they're real, and you're finally going to hear about it if you never have. So stay close and listen up. Also, alien hunter. Disclosure from the point of view of an experiencer. And also some great music, always, right? All right, so time now to turn off those lights. Join me for another interesting evening of conversation. Much needed education and the chance that we might get a little closer to the truth of what lurks amongst us and what is beyond. I'm Connie Willis. This is Coast to Coast AM.
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Hey there, it's Coast to Coast AM. Connie Willis here. It is a Willis weekend continuing. We got some great music for you. We have Daryl Sims coming up a little later on, and we've got another really good friend about to show up. I just wanted to remind you, because you guys are writing me a lot. First of all, thanks so much for the kindness. Really wonderful, great letters and emails and messages. Thank you so much. Yes, the Creepy Hotspot starts tomorrow. We go to the live investigation, so you can still join me 4 days, 3 nights. The real stuff, real contact, real communication with things that are extraterrestrial. Don't know what they are, but I can tell you what they look like and what they do, and it's pretty creepy. So anyway, that's what it's about. So if you want the real deal, check it out at ConnieWillis.com. You can still sign up for it. It's a total of 11 days, and we've only done two. All righty. So let's get into this tonight pretty quickly. We've got Jerry Avalos with us. Jerry, I've known Jerry for a long, long time, and he is somebody that when he starts talking, you listen, and you hear it straight up, and he's taught me a lot. I haven't talked to him in a long, long time. Last time I had him on Coast, we talked about frequencies. That was pretty interesting because, you know, a lot of times people have tinnitus, and a lot of other times people hear frequencies. It's a whole different thing. But I think the rest of the world kind of thinks sometimes, oh, that's all it is, a tinnitus. No, it's a tone, and I'm hearing this and I'm hearing that, and it's not all the time. And I think that's an interesting thing. And I know Jerry knows about that, but everybody always talks about, they don't know what a super soldier is. I'll mention it. And because I knew a whole bunch at one point, and I talk to them all the time, amazing psychic abilities, amazing talents that they could do. And there was a whole story behind that. And so more and more people are asking me, well, who are these super soldiers? And I'm surprised that people don't know more about them. It's kind of freaky. It's very creepy.

0: that people really know about or talk about except the people within it. It's like me as an experiencer. We all can hang out and know what's going on. Well, listen, these super soldiers are experiencers, but there's, you know, the mission that they have. It's so, so different. So Jerry's with us. He's connected to the MyLab programs and recruitment and training and time dilation. And we were talking about that last night, actually, by the way, the looking glass technology, ET encounters. So he's got a lot going on. So welcome back again, Mr. Jerry Avalos. How you doing? And how's your wife? How's everything going?
1: Doing great. It's fantastic to talk to you again. Yeah, Vanessa's doing good. She's listening here in the background too. And it's, like I said, just an honor to be here. Thank everyone for listening.
0: Yeah, so good to hear you. And you're right, man. You have done some work. I hear you clearly and slowly. It's funny because Jerry talks really fast. and I would always be like, okay, what did you just say? What did you say? Because he'll give you like four gems, four gold nuggets in one sentence, right? And you're just going, wow, wait a minute, let me think of that. And he's already on to something else. You sound great, Jerry. Thank you. I appreciate that. I'm just a Southern girl, you know what I'm saying? I need you slower. So that's all. Jerry, you know, we've known each other a long time. You did some really amazing stuff with me and for me before in the past. And I always love hearing the information that you have. And now and the thing is with super soldiers, a lot of people think, well, that was a long time ago and that's it. It's over. But I think it seems that things are not over and they continue to do things. Me, you know, like as an experiencer, I'm like in the hybridization project. Okay. That's my thing. That's what I'm in. That's just the way it is. But you're in a whole lot of other things. Can you tell us what that's all about?
1: Yeah, absolutely. And I guess to kind of start off and just to make sure there's no confusion, like I myself have not been in the military. People call super soldiers these projects that are related to enhancing military capabilities, including and particularly with soldiers too. I would say that I had encountered actual soldiers who you would probably call super soldiers because of what they were trained to do. But I was part of the military abduction phenomenon. And this is something that I understood something weird was going on with me from very young, but it wasn't until I was more in my mid-20s when I realized that there was more to this and I wasn't making it up because there's other people with similar stories.
0: They yeah. Describing the same thing. Exactly. Yeah. We're close. Yeah. Mm-hmm, well, cause I remember if I remember correctly, let me see. So, I think it might have been you, but I met a whole bunch at the same time. I think we were all kind of talking to each other because I'm trying to learn about it. I didn't have it like you guys because y'all had it rough. But did you fight like people would go to another planet and fight off a dragon with a machete or something? I mean, I heard things like that.
1: I mean, there is interesting different layers of reality that we interact with, I guess, even without apparatuses or technology. But when it comes to the looking glass stuff, it had the ability to kind of tune in and enhance that for individuals. And so someone like myself, I was very nimble on with that technology, apparently. And so there's some realities that once again, you can even get there through astral projection, things like this, where it's almost like a shared consciousness of what we recognize of this earth, right? And in there, it's very much kind of like the Matrix almost, or kind of like some, you know, crazy sci-fi fantasy thing going on, because it's a mishmash of everyone's kind of collective thoughts too. So there I can see where those kind of battles happen. Now for me, it was more like a very advanced strategy game where I was able to kind of look at different types of units, like through time sometimes as well, and be able to zoom into them on a very personal kind of level to get everything about them, inhabit memories if I had to, things like this. And it was all about manipulating these timelines essentially for, you know, America or something. I don't know who it was. They didn't tell me. That's the one thing. I wasn't necessarily meant to remember any of this. But because that's I was right. born being able to lucid dream and astral project naturally, which is probably how they found me.
0: That's right.
1: Part of that consciousness is what was able to at least retain some stuff. And then at one point, like they knew this too, and essentially tricked that

0: Subconscious Part Two by, you know, having telepathic dreams with someone who I called the coach, who had asked me, hey, do you want to play some more games? Because at this point, or pretty early on in my life, I played video games, and I would be able to recreate those video games in my dream and keep playing them. And as I got older, like I said, this coach figure came in and was like, hey, you got some other stuff to play. And it started relatively, you know, benign, but then it evolved into Edwards Air Force Base. I guess to just jump to the point.
1: Wow. All right. Well, you got to fill in the blanks here because it's so far out. I don't even know what to ask. You know what I mean? It's just so far out.
0: Understandable.
1: And yeah. wasn't this also tied into the people that were usually blonde? I know you're not blonde, but there was a lot of blonde haired, blue eyed kids. Were they 18 to 24? Wasn't that kind of a part of this, or no? Or is that something separate, but around the same time? Preston Nichols, all that kind of thing.
0: Okay. This is kind of okay. There is definitely what amounts to a type of racist group. Yes. But like the people who I was dealing with, no, it was a mishmash of different ethnicities. And that continued to once when I was younger, there was more of the directly interfacing with the Looking Glass type of technology. As I got older, we're using some other kind of telepathic technology or something to work in smaller groups. And those smaller groups was hugely diverse. Like there wasn't any one distinguishing characteristic. It was more about, could you survive to that point or not? Could you do the thing or not? And that just varied greatly of who that was.
1: Was there a reason that they were, the other group was blonde, blue eyes? Was there a reason for that?
0: Well, I mean, when it comes down to it, like a lot of your listeners already know, we keep hearing similar stories of certain groups that tend to have this look and everything that they want, because they say genetically that's what they want. Yes, that group exists, and that's why they want those people. But there, it's not all groups are like that.
1: So Preston Nichols was always with the other group. Would that be right?
0: It seemed like the East Coast was different, like, because I have no experience as far as I know with Montauk, but I have, like, ended up realizing I'm very familiar with Edwards Air Force Base and some of the industrial complexes around there or in Southern California more. But it seemed like whatever was going on the East Coast, from what I've heard other experiencers, which is similar stuff, even like the Montauk, but it's not quite the same. Like, my story is a little more akin to Dan Burrish's story. But he was, you know, consciously participating while I was seeing stuff and just, you know, like I said, very early on going like, I don't think this is my own mind making this up.
1: That's right. And, yeah.
0: Because
1: amazing things happen.
0: They were, and you know, I try, there is some really good stuff. I mean, that's one of the things that, like, how, once again, giving credit to the actual soldiers who, you know, signed up and went, and they're doing what they're doing, because there is a certain validity to the concept. There's a lot of heroes out there that we will never know their names, who have avoided catastrophe for us. And those are the people who definitely deserve that name of super soldier, not someone like me. I mean, they tried to recruit me. They came to my door till I was like 24 years old to try to get me to go into the military. But no, I was like, no, I'm just not going to do that, you know?
1: And so when you say they, who's they?
0: Actual recruiters, from different branches. They would kept coming to my door, like, kind of consistently, you know? I didn't realize that was kind of anomalous to, like, people I knew who were in the military said, like, they're like, oh, till you're 24. I'm like, yeah, I was like 24, at least, I think, was the last one. And, you know, and no offense to anyone, because, like, but, like, at one point, they're even asking, oh, are you gay? You know what I mean? And I'm like, no. And I could, like, because that's not a problem if you
1: need. Why would that matter?
0: I don't know. And this is also, I think when that happened, that was probably right before the year 2000. So it was still like, don't ask, don't tell in terms of military. And it's like, you're
1: okay.
0: And they're kind of like really trying to find how to get me to go to the military. And I'm just like, it's not going to happen, guys. And now in hindsight, I can understand why, because, like, there is certain stuff that we did, in a sense that I think the planet would probably be pretty happy that we did, because there is some danger out there. And it's one of those things, if I could help now, I probably would, you know, because it's, I don't want to see anything bad happen to the planet, you know?
1: Well, tell us from the start, because I'm still even lost about it, because it's just, these are the most amazing things you'll ever hear, I believe, because it's just so far off. People can't even fathom that this is really happening. So I'm going to let you go, do your thing, explain it like we're all in the second grade, because it's very different. You can't fill in the missing links here. We can't, because it's just so different. It's not human thinking here. So tell your story, Jerry. Let's tell your story. But it's also up to date. It's not something that was just happened 20 years ago. It's stuff that's still happening, right?
0: Yeah, I mean, absolutely. I mean, am I involved with those military projects these days? No, I haven't really. As far as my conscious recall here, I don't think I've been doing anything. But there was some stuff that I had seen before that, like, where it was a long time before I had any kind of military kind of experiences like that, where I was allowed to see some pretty interesting stuff, but I didn't have to do anything, so to speak. But to kind of go back, really, from, like, how I mentioned, I've lucid dreamer projector, you know, and there's a lot of intuition that I came here with. And from when I was very young, like probably, by the time I was in the second grade here, and I remembered this place in the desert and event. And I remember this kind of what I now kind of know is like a type of infirmary, and this infirmary. And that stuck with me since I was very, very young. And as time went on, like how I was mentioning, I'd be in my own dream world and I'd be playing these games. And then sometimes those games would change, or sometimes I would just have these things that just didn't make sense, including even what seems to me like spontaneous past life recollection. Cause I remember having had that sort of Lion, the Witch and the Wardrobe experience already by the time we read that book. I mean, where, those characters almost annoyed me of how they acted when they got back, because I'm kind of like, come on, guys, like, you know, but in there, as time went on, like I said, there, I would see these military things and these aliens and these different beings of all types interacting, and I could just made no sense to my younger self for sure. And then in between there, though, I would have these precognitive experiences, these dreams, like representational. This is absolutely what happened. You know, sometimes something as mundane as, oh, there's going to be a dollar laying there by the picnic table, maybe when you walk to school that day, stuff like this. Right. And, it wasn't till I was close to, well, it would probably been like fifth, sixth grade ish time. So I'm probably like, you know, close to like maybe 10, like that or something. This is when I definitely realized by that point, I'm like, I am seeing too many battles. I've seen some of these weird ritual things. I've seen all these just weird beings all over the place. And it seems doesn't make sense. I wouldn't put myself through this as I'm reflecting going to school even, right? And as time went on in that sense, I realized that this wasn't really a game that I was playing. Because by that point, the coach had already kind of made their presence known and all this other stuff and all this other training had happened too. Because there was a lot of training that went into even getting to that weird technology where you had to get used to literal trauma. Like I was subjected to seeing like everyone that I loved or cared about just killed over and over and over and over again to where I can kind of just have no reaction to it. Right. And these things, and you gotta remember, like, just for the record and everyone wondering, that's my relationship with my family was good. And they're very stable, and they're probably the main reason why I'm still alive too in many ways.
1: Let me just kind of summarize a little bit and make sure I got this right. Cause it's very different. I mean, even what I go through, this is very different than that. So, okay. So this happens at night in your sleep. So you go to bed, these unbelievable things and different types of things happen while you sleep. You wake up and you can maybe get triggered along the way to something, or because they usually want you to forget it all. So this is happening when you are supposed to be asleep. So a lot of you guys never really felt like you were ever rested because you weren't, you were not rested, but right. Just so people will know, this is, you go to bed at night. This all happens. You don't choose it. It's just what you got to do. It's another world. It's like that Avatar movie. You're going to something new and then you come back and it's, it's just a whole new world. Okay. I just want to make sure that's where we got it. And people know that, you go to sleep, all, it's a whole new world. And then you wake back up to this.
0: Yep. And then I would just be expected to kind of do the normal life thing. And a lot of times I would fail at that. Like I would just tell my parents, I'm not going to school. And I'd just be very insistent. And so they, and actually the weird thing was the ministry never had a problem with how much school I missed. And I think 1 year I missed almost literally 3 months. You know what I mean?
1: And, that's interesting. That means they're working with them.
0: And now at the same time, I did kind of, I made it kind of easy because I could just pass everyone's tests. So that wasn't really hard for me in school. But some teachers hated that still. They hated me for that too. but that is how I kind of got by. But yeah, there was times there's like, absolutely, I am not moving. This, I'm exhausted or just too like stunned at what occurred. Pretty often. And I know my parents would remember that, that I missed law school.
1: Well, hold that thought and then we'll come back and you can start from there to tell some of your incidents and what you think it's all about. And I mean, it's not one thing here. This is a lot of stuff, you guys. So we'll just let him go and have a good time saying it. That's for sure. So you can find Jerry. You can find out more information. Jerry's, is it the Holo Tree or the Hollow Tree?
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1: Okay, and that's the Holo Tree. 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And you'll learn more about Jerry. More to come. Stay with us. You're going to like this on Coast to Coast AM.

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0: 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Now, here's your guest host, Connie Willis.
1: That's ELO on Coast to Coast AM. Great tune. So listen to that a little bit more here. It's Coast to Coast AM that you are listening to, Electric Light Orchestra. Telephone Line, one of the greatest tunes. 1977, from a New World Record. Number 7 on the Billboard Hot 100, I believe. And Jeff Lynne, he built a lonely, futuristic little pop song, basically, around the sound of a phone call that may or may not be answered.
2: Okay.
1: I always thought it sounded like Paul McCartney singing this. He would have done a great job with this, too. Remember those days when you... I had to have somebody else like make the calls and please let it keep ringing, please. Good stuff. We got more great music for you tonight. And a reminder that, yeah, a lot of you, you're understanding what Project Creepy Hotspots is. It's just a live expedition that I do and it's a live stream and we're there live and you're with us for 4 days, 3 nights. I've been doing it like 5, 6, 7 years and the places that I go, there's always been contact. There's always been communication. And when you say that, you're like, what's that? It's not ghost. Even though sometimes in the forest and stuff, you'll pick that up. And sometimes we'll go to like the Stanley Hotel or Waverly Hills or something like that. But what I really enjoy doing is having the communication and the contact with the Sasquatch, with the Bigfoot. And what happens is what's around them as well is there's beams of light. There's a UFO that flies around consistently. I mean, I'm always like, you guys, they're there. You just got to go look. You just got to go where they are. And I'm not talking way up in the sky and it zooms to the left or zooms to the right or something. No. The stuff is there, is close by, and it puts that beam of light right on you. So anyway, three of us are going to be out there. Well, the part of the show is it's Jim Pittiston of the Rendlesham Incident, as well as Walkin' Walt, his first time out ever, because he is like, I got to check this out. I got to know about this activity, this communication, this contact. How do they know to do that with me? Because they've listened to my show. They've been on my shows. They've been a part of my shows and they know it's real. And who doesn't get tired of the embellishments and the lies out there, right? So if you want to really experience it for real, but you can't fly there, you don't have time to get there, you don't know where there is, well, then come with me. Virtually, it's called Project Creepy Hotspots, and we literally leave tomorrow for the live investigation. So go to my website, sign up, be a part of it, as it's limited seating because we're heading out. Go to ConnieWillis.com.
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5: 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Someone had mentioned to me about a product that President Reagan had taken. I ordered it within 1 week. 1 week, my coughing had stopped. since I've taken the carnivora. Everyone that would come into our store would say, what happened? Why are you not coughing? I told them what I'm doing. And they said, well, what's it doing that it stopped that coughing? I said, I can't answer that. It just stopped it.
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1: It is Coast to Coast AM. Connie Willis here. It's a Willis weekend. Thanks for being here, and hope you enjoy the music and the show. We've got Daryl Sims coming up later, the alien hunter. Great guy. Great guy. He's a good guy. Looks cool in his hat. Good guy. He'll be coming up here shortly. But right now we're talking to Jerry Avalos. And Jerry, you're talking about the training concept. You're talking, we're going to be getting into the looking glass and the Edwards topic from there. Really wonderful stuff that's happening that you're telling us. It's far-fetched. Most people never even hear this. So you're going to make sure we get it right. And thank you for being here for that. So when you say, what's your program called that you're in and we're in?
2: I'm not really sure because once again, they didn't really tell me. I wasn't briefed per se. And when I heard other experiencers, like in particular, like Dan Burrish's account, it was very, very similar. And so that's
1: tell us about that. Him. Who's that? I remember a Max Spears, right? Wasn't there a Max Spears, or was he in other program?
2: That was something else. Yeah. And those guys have questionable origin, quite honestly, but the, the looking glass and Dan Burrish's story was he was, I guess, recruited to work with this technology that came from alien origins that could look into other timelines. I don't remember if he mentioned manipulate them, but I know for what we did, we were definitely manipulated, but I believe he said manipulation as well. And he also had, direct contact with one of the alien beings there. I believe he said it was at S42, named J-Rod. But his description of the technology and the derivatives of it was very, very similar to what I experienced. And I could kind of tell, like, after, once again, kind of saying, I just get plopped into it. There was this sort of training method that they were going through that got us used, accustomed to certain things. Like I said, not being shocked by a bunch of things, not, getting angry or upset. And then there was more, you can kind of say psychic training in the sense where you're learning to maneuver your energy body, and it starts as like a physical representation of you too, in the sense that you feel like you have a body, but you have these abilities, so to speak. Right. And then from there, you would evolve to moving without a body. And then from there, how do you get back in a body once you're out of a body and stuff like this? Yeah. And not just your body. Other bodies, right?
1: Right. Would you be a walk-in at that point when people say walk-ins? I mean, I guess you could call yourself that.
2: What you're doing is you're possessing or hijacking someone. Like if you're using this technology, it's a possession or a hijacking. And this stuff isn't that far out. I'm sure some of your listeners are well aware of the stuff that's commercially available that can quote unquote entrain people. And that's essentially what was happening. And that was one of the things that the evolution, once I was able to do that. And then there's some other abilities that come in very handy that some of us could do in that kind of formless state. But ultimately, like being able to now interface with that technology, which I can kind of tell there was a difference between this one probably wasn't made by humans versus like this one kind of is, right? And one of the distinct differences is that with the alien one or seeming one, that once I went to that from Edwards to this, what I call the prep room or that infirmary, it would go through the door and this other door to the side. And once you're in there, like it's almost like the thing already starts kind of sucking you in, like in their consciousness in, and then you're just immersed somewhere else. Right.
1: Oh my gosh.
2: Yeah. And it could be quite literally anywhere sometimes. Versus like the human made stuff, sometimes it wasn't like you're necessarily immersed. There was some kind of apparatus that would come over you like a visor but you'd still be kind of locked there, you know, once that visor came down. And even the visuals look different and such. And I know that with the more alien tech, for instance, there's a lot more abilities, like, cause we could see a lot more things on there, even though because like they seemed to me that they somehow had some kind of interface and ability to also censor us from seeing certain things through that interface too. Mm-hmm. I mean, like, cause sometimes I literally see like a censored square too on some stuff, but,
1: let me ask you something that you said. You said, that you can literally, when the ET, send you down that stream, you could literally show up anywhere. Give some examples, because this is where it's ridiculous.
2: Yeah, it gets very strange because, for instance, how I mentioned some of these quote unquote missions, there would be like a projected body, or maybe I'd be inhabiting another body, like just someone else. I don't know who they were. And it would be somewhere else. Some of these places could be very terrestrial, very much on Earth. Some places were underneath. Some places were other planets. And sometimes it wasn't people at all. Sometimes it was robots. And so I'd find myself like controlling this robot, you know, in a sense mentally, you know, from this bodiless point of consciousness. And
1: what would you be doing as that robot? What would your mission be?
2: It would depend. Like sometimes it was kind of relatively mundane stuff, like try to get this thing to line of sight communications. And then sometimes it would be these intense battles where I'd be hopping from these different robots to robot kind of thing. And usually a lot of fights I've seen are mostly like in terms of underground and in space, we're usually like robots, like very few people fights. I saw that. Not to say they don't happen, but it just makes sense to me kind of now in hindsight why it's mostly these robots. And it would be about, say, securing a tunnel, or like there's also these different portals apparently that are all over the, you know, they're keeping certain things out from there. That would be another big point of some of these the different battles that would happen, you know, literally throughout the galaxy sometimes at one point. And once again, that would
1: were you battling for someone, but you're not sure what it was? You just know, I'm a soldier. This is what I do. This is what I'm supposed to do. I'm just following a mission. Are they training you for something in the future?
2: In terms of my recollection, I knew that I was in a sense representing some type of earthly force versus these other things that were not. and because like there was, for the most part, you know, my training, the experiences were all horrific, but at the same time, like what I was usually doing in some of these things tended to be keeping things safe from external threats more than it had to do with conniving earthly matters. I mean, there was some of that mixed in, which I could kind of tell was like someone else's like side thing. I mean, more than it had to do with that looking glass project that I was involved with there. And I can kind of also tell that one of the things that we were doing, especially in hindsight, was how to, in a sense, kind of formulate some of these functions to be automated. So I'm pretty sure some of these things that we were doing was probably automated at this point too.
1: Oh man, you were a part of that, making that happen.
2: Yeah. Yeah, for whatever good and bad, but
1: whatever that means, like, exactly. Cause you can't connect it, right? You don't know what it's about, or do you?
2: Yeah, not really. I mean, now with my current situation where I can freely project and kind of look at stuff, I mean, you still can't fathom everything that's going on. Like, you know what I mean? It's just, there's just so much.
1: It's not us. It's not human. It's outside of us, right?
2: Yeah. And even like from that spiritual point of view, like being able to have a very lucid ability to project anywhere I want. Yes. And it's like, there's still, you can't get all the answers. it's just intricate what's going on here, and it makes more sense in hindsight, but like how it does apply to what I was seeing with that technology, because it did have a lot to do once again with manipulation of timelines. And this is one of the things that, going back to a lot of other people's experience and even researchers, found how everyone was talking about this event in like the late 90s that could have been cataclysmic. Like that seemed to be one of the things that we were working on when I was very young to avoid too, was some kind of cataclysmic thing. before the year 2000. And it apparently seemed to be averted. And this is one of those things where I was saying, if that's true, then yes, there's a lot of heroes that we will never know their names.
1: never know. Yeah. So to put it back into layman's terms for me and anybody else that's like me. So one of the timelines, apparently somebody saw, oh my gosh, the Earth is going to totally explode. Let's just say that. And then, instead, they went, got people like you, and you did whatever you needed to do for that event to not happen. Would that be right?
2: Yeah.
1: What were some of the things you stopped that you think
2: you remember? There's definitely invasive types of species. You know what I mean? Like we hear it all over. Not all these different entities have our interests at heart. And that seems to be very
1: true. Sure.
2: And that's the same. And it also seems very fairly true from my observational point here. Like, I don't, you know what I mean? If it's not, then I'll correct myself. But it does seem like those grays, quote unquote, like in a sense, pretty much always lie, okay? And they're
1: tall and short.
2: Because they're like, oh, we're worried about your race. And no, dude, they're not. They're just
1: They even say that. What a lie. You're right. Why?
2: And so, but at the same time, they actually do kind of want to see what we do. Like, here's the weapon. Go kill those things. Like, just because they're observing, like, that's kind of one of the things they do. Right?
1: That's right.
2: And so this seems to go in accord with a lot of other experiencers and people's stories that, it seems to be the case that it's almost like an experiment to them sometimes. And they're like, you fight off those ant things. You fight off those weird robots. You fight off.
1: Even they call them things.
2: Cause there actually was. Well, I just called it. They never told us the name. Like I said, I'm not supposed to remember any of this anyways, but it was what I kind of called like a corruption. It was like this almost like biomechanical corruption that can happen. Like, and it almost seemed like not like it comes from a black hole, but almost like it comes from this rip in space or some of these portals. And it seemed like that was one of the times that even conflicting races would actually work together to kind of make sure this weird corruption thing was contained. So I've seen these different, usually adversarial entities, like have to kind of come together and do this stuff. I don't know what that is. I've never seen anything that resembles it in movies, TV, anything, but it's I know a lot of people are familiar with this concept of like an amorphous kind of goo, right? So think of like this sort of, it's not necessarily black. It just has no color. Until it sort of synchronizes with the reality it's in. And then it starts kind of forming itself using the different information of whatever in that realm. So you get this weird mix of like stuff and like creatures because it's just grabbing whatever is in the information field of that particular dimension and just trying to kind of manifest itself in this invasive way. It kind of does destroy what it touches and kind of assimilates things and things like this. So
1: did you run when you saw it? Run.
2: when I've had a body next to those things, so to speak, yes, I'm like, I'm out of here. Like, I'm not necessarily afraid of like anything over there. Like, I mean that. Like, I've questioned the gods even in that scenario, right? And projected. But these things, like, no, dude, I'm not going to mess. I'm going to call in the space force, the universal space force here, please handle this because we don't want that anywhere, right?
1: Wow. Like, But, I don't know how y'all do it because I know some of you guys had talked about, it was so long ago that we talked, and so I don't know who I'm mixing it around with, but you would wake up. Is this right? At least I know somebody was telling me this, several people, that you'd wake up with bruises, cuts, from the battles sometimes, right? There's no way you would have got that sleeping.
2: Or very odd, like triangular dots, you know what I mean? Things like that. And then later on, once, I was doing, finding a little bit more from other people's experiences, they're like, check it under black light. And then you see, there's these weird lines in black light and stuff like that. Absolutely. And, So yeah, that does seem to happen. I'm not sure if it's necessarily from those battles or if then that's just how the mind assimilates it in. Because there is definitely a difference between, say, something like that or like a instrumentation or some kind of residual from an interface versus a directed energy weapon. And that's the whole other ball of wax.
1: Wow.
2: So there is definitely remnants like that for sure. You know, and that was one of the things once, cause I kind of half jokingly say, like, people ask, like, well, you know, why should we believe you? I say, well, Richard Dolan said I wasn't crazy. And, because I told him my story once and he asked me after hearing stuff, he's saying, I have to ask you though, did you ever think you're crazy? And I was like, oh yeah, absolutely. You should. You have to be skeptical. And I kind of figured that if it wasn't just me, there would be other similar stories. And then yes, you find, I don't know these people. Like, I never met Dan Burch. You know what I mean? but here you are. Here they are.
1: I love it. I love it. We're talking with Jerry Avalos, and he's telling us about things that you probably never heard before. Maybe you heard a little bit about it and you wanted to know more. And it was great along the way. I met him and other people that things would happen when they would go to bed at night and between the time that they went to bed and woke up. And it was amazing stuff. And you're hearing some of that tonight. So that's really all I can say. No mission names, no project names. There's some thrown in there, but anyway, he's going to tell us more. It's a head full of stuff, isn't it? Can you imagine being him? Yeah. So stay with us. You can learn about Jerry a little bit more at the Holo Tree, the Holo Tree. That's T-H-E, then it's H-O-L-O, and then tree.com. All right. You can learn more that way. Stay with me. We've got some great music for you, too. And Daryl Sims later. Connie Willis on Coast to Coast AM.

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9: This is a special report from ABC News. I'm Brian Clark. Senator Lindsey Graham is dead at 71. His office says the South Carolina Republican suffered a brief and unexpected illness. EMS Audio in Washington, D.C. responding to a call of a man in his 70s experiencing cardiac arrest Saturday night. The high-profile Republican had just completed his 10th trip to Ukraine since Russia's invasion, says ABC's Shannon Kingston.
10: In a video posted by Zelensky the day before Graham's death, the senator appears healthy, asking Zelensky about his recent meeting with President Trump on the sidelines of the NATO summit. Graham also said in a joint statement with a bipartisan group of senators on Friday that he was looking forward to advancing Russian sanctions legislation.
9: President Trump, who famously clashed with Graham when both were competing for the 2016 Republican nomination, called him one of the greatest people and senators I have ever known. This is ABC News. A Legionnaire's disease outbreak in New York City is being traced to one neighborhood, says ABC's Andrew Dimbert.
11: A public health investigation now underway.
12: Clean, drain, and disinfect those towers.
11: After officials say 54 people have been diagnosed with 18 still hospitalized, no deaths have been reported. Health officials say the outbreak is centered in Manhattan's Upper East Side. The city ordering 31 buildings there whose cooling towers initially tested positive for the Legionella bacteria to immediately clean and disinfect those towers. Among them, the famed Guggenheim Museum. In a statement, the museum says the city determined that the Guggenheim had already finished cleaning its cooling towers and that this poses no risk to anyone inside the building.
9: CDC says about 1 in 10 people who get Legionnaires will die of complications. The World Cup Final Four is set. England beat Norway 2-1 in extra time. Argentina beat Switzerland 3-1 in extra time. England and Argentina will meet in a Wednesday semifinal, one day after France and Spain square off. I'm Brian Clark, ABC News.
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13: This is Frank Lindsay along with Tom Brock. A new era for the Seattle Seahawks. The team is being sold by the Paul Allen estate to a group led by the Kosla family for $9.6 billion. That's according to ESPN. That would be an NFL record. Vinod Khosla, who's worth nearly $14 billion, according to Forbes, currently holds a minority stake in the San Francisco 49ers that he would have to give up if the league signs off on this sale.
14: Some Linwood and Edmonds residents are asking to bring police officers back to schools in the Edmonds School District. This after a series of shootings involving teenagers, including 5 that were deadly. The Everett Herald reports a nonprofit group called the Access Project is behind the movement. Edmonds Schools got rid of the School Resource Officer Program in 2020. A tragic mobile home fire just outside of Monroe has taken a man's life. Just before 3:30 Friday afternoon, 911 calls came in reporting heavy smoke coming from a mobile home on Friar Creek Road. Snohomish Regional Fire and Rescue crews got to the scene. They found it engulfed in flames. A search team made it inside where they found an adult male and a dog. Both eventually died. A fire that damaged several apartments in South Everett Friday night forced at least 10 people and several pets out of their homes. Firefighters arrived and found flames shooting from the ground floor unit at the Olin Fields Apartments on Holly Drive, about a mile east of Painfield. Your Cairo News Radio forecast, a few clouds moving in with lows near 55 degrees overnight. Sunday, a few morning clouds followed by a sunny afternoon and highs near 72 degrees. I'm Tom Brock, Cairo News Radio.
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Caveman on a track, walking 30 miles with a sack on his back. And he put down his load where he thought it was the best.

0: 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Now, here's your guest host, Connie Willis.
1: And that's from 1982. Dire Straits, oh, you gotta love them, right? It's Telegraph Road on Coast to Coast AM. And somehow, riding around on the bus, going on tour, we turned a bus ride, a book, and a road through industrial America. I guess it was Michigan, Telegraph Road in Michigan, into one of Dire Straits' great long-form songs. Good stuff. Gotta love Dire Straits. More good stuff, of course, coming up here on Coast to Coast AM. And a reminder, those of you that are like, you're single and you want to meet somebody special out there and you want to meet somebody that talks about the same things you talk about without it getting old. And we're talking about the different things that we talk about here on Coast to Coast, right? So paranormal date, you guys already know about that. So if you're single, you've probably checked it out. You know, you can talk to somebody else that's into ghost or into remote viewing. Maybe it's UFOs. Maybe it's Bigfoot. Maybe whatever it is, you can talk to somebody else that's just like, you know, what you're into. But now we've taken a little step further. George Norrie now has for you a casting call. It's a casting call out there. So if you're into, hey, that sounds wonderful, take a listen to this. This is cool. I got to pull it a little closer to me because my glasses are dirty and I don't know what it is. I can't read anything, or maybe I'm just getting older. But okay, so here it is. A casting season number one. It's about to start. Would you like to date someone who will give you the actual chills of love and excitement, but then, of course, even more than that? So here's what's going to happen. It's going to be a brand new Spark original series where the romance takes a supernatural turn. You can read about all this on our website. And what happens is on each episode, there's one paranormal loving single goes on a blind speed date with three potential matches. And they share the same passion, whether it's ghosts or UFOs, psychic phenomena, whatever it might be. 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Well, there you go. You'll learn a lot about them on that weekend for sure. And of course, we get to watch it all, right? So that's kind of cool. So if you would like to be in that casting call, I can't wait to see what happens. 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
1: Coast to Coast AM, Connie Willis here. It is a Willis weekend, great music, great guests, and what we're talking about now with Jerry Avalos. You can find him, by the way. You can go to the Hollow Tree. I keep wanting to say holo there, Jerry. I'm sorry. The Hollow Tree, which is the, and then HOLOtree.com. In fact, I'm thinking of a Rolo every time that I read this, and I think of that was the little bitty candy that my dad would give us as a kid. Remember the Rolos?
2: Yeah, that's pretty funny. I like that, though.
1: So I always think of the Rolo. So it's not the Rolo Tree. It's the Holo Tree. Holo or hollow? I'm already doing it again.
2: Either way, hollow. Either way, okay. Rolo Tree would be pretty cool, though. We have to admit,
1: it would. And also, just real quick, tell us about what people are going to see there and what that's about. Also, tell everybody quickly as well the No Knox Box, because that's really cool too.
2: Sure. Yeah, we actually just rebranded recently. We are a nonprofit now, so you'll see the Hollow Tree Foundation. Still the same people, same us. Just now as a nonprofit, and we're getting everything back up there. So right now it's kind of minimal, but we'll have, the store again. I'm actually working on a knowledge base library for a lot of different topics and subjects. And I do plan to do, blogs and having some different, content there for people to check out on some of these subjects, as well as things on how to, even do some of these intuitive things yourself, astral projection, all that kind of stuff. And eventually I'll be doing lessons and other things like that. So that'll all be on the website there.
1: I'm glad, Jerry. That's great. That's good. That's perfect. You'll be great at that. Okay.
2: Thank you.
1: The No Knox Box.
2: Yeah. The No Knox Box is an invention that myself and my wife did, where we had taken some concepts of frequency application and meld them with what people might know as organite to a certain degree. And we're able to make a type of material that makes combustion engines run more efficient. So you'll get better gas mileage, reduce the pollution just by introducing this material to the electromagnetic field of the vehicle. It's pretty cool stuff. Right now we're restructuring our strategy a little bit there, but we'll definitely keep everyone updated on that. And it has been patented, and we've had it lab tested to work. So this isn't just some kind of, crazy, conceptualization here. This has been scrutinized by many third parties and everything, which is fun for a lot of, I'm sure a lot of your listeners, because it lets you know that those concepts that you hear, there's truth to them. You just have to focus them properly, and real things do happen.
1: That's right. That's exactly right. So getting back to the Looking Glass interface, what did it actually look like? And what were some of the reproductions? What did that look like?
2: So for the more advanced, seemingly alien one, that one was very much like, I didn't necessarily see that one as much as I knew I was close to it, because it was, like I said, almost like sucked your consciousness into it. So I have very little recall where my physical body was during that. But in terms of when I was there in a lot of these missions, it kind of looked fairly similar to a very advanced heads up display. So give an example, which was fairly common. Let's say there was some kind of invading species of ET that was coming. It would have some kind of contingency of ships. And then a lot of times there would be looking for any outlying or close bases. And then it would be about synchronizing that. So I would see a representation of the stars that were associated with that. And if they were close enough, I would see it in one view. But if not, it would be like these spheres, where I would see these spheres representing these different locations. And then as you kind of pull back, that's kind of how a lot of these different things were visualized. So almost like a holographic sphere, where in the center, there was like a focus, and you can kind of see something in there. And if you wanted to, and like in that, those instances, it wasn't like I had a body. It was like mentally almost as if with arms or multiple appendages, being able to almost grab it and then zoom in to kind of look at specific things, or in certain instances, take control of different assets. So that could be people, it could be robots. And that would then, in those instances, it would almost like I'd be zoomed into their view, if that makes sense.
1: Oh, okay. Yeah, their perspective. You're picking up on that. Is

0: is the looking glass the same thing as, and I used to hear this, I never hear anything else about it anymore. It was like a yellow box.
1: Yes, that works. That's
0: pretty much the same thing.
1: Very similar, because this is what I can tell. They didn't brief me. Like I said, I'm not a scientist on this, but you can kind of tell that it was very similar, but relatively archaic technology that had this hue over it that can be yellow or greenish. And now that you can do almost the same thing as that, the main apparatus, we'll call it. But that one, usually it was like you kind of seen hands. Like it was almost like you couldn't move from the chair, and you weren't really seeing you, but you were seeing this almost like digitized version of yourself that can kind of direct things. I mean, or just part of it. And yeah, it's pretty wild. Cause like I said, there was an aspect of intrigue just because this stuff didn't exist as far as I knew. It was like this far out technology. I love video games. You know what I mean? And so there was a part, I think that's part that probably retained some of this, was like, whoa, that's kind of cool. You
0: know what I mean? Yeah. And, I think they were training you guys that way and seeing who was the best of the best. Don't you?
1: Absolutely. Yes. That was absolutely part of it. Yes. And yeah, it did seem that some of these reproductions were in different locations too, not just Edwards. But that main apparatus, which I call it, seemed to be at Edwards from what I figured out eventually.
0: And going to time dilation, I love that phrase. We were talking about that last night too with our guest, and that's really just playing with the timeline, right?
1: It can be, but it's also because when you're operating outside of this quote unquote dimension, right? And this happens even in the astral. So like the concept of these spheres might even sound familiar to some of the listeners who project too. And so these different time dilations, for instance, like some of these missions would involve, say, places far off. Okay. And so you're inhabiting that body or whatever it is, and then you're there for the duration of whatever had to happen there, which could be hours, days, months, sometimes years. And then you would zoom out of that back into that interface that I was talking about with the spheres, and then commence with the next thing. So the time dilation can also be this whole concept of, okay, this whole perceived duration happened in one location, while in another that duration is perceived at a completely different interval. So
0: I'm just kidding. I'm just messing with you. I had to.
1: It's all good. I know it's weird stuff, and there's only so many things that let alone visualizations of this. And someday I hope to kind of at least have some vague recollection of outline of some of this. And so I am outlining books in the background, just FYI. And so hopefully
0: that'll be
1: seen some of these.
0: Good. Especially with AI helping you build, you show it, you know, it really helps to do that with this kind of thing.
1: It's
0: true.
1: Kind of just real quick, getting back to those reproductions, I say the yellow book part. Yeah, that's absolutely part of it. And even in those, you had that quote unquote time dilation concept that could happen because, say, you're examining like a person or an experience an experience, basically like something that happened, right? And you can see all of it. So if I said, if it took a day, it took years, whatever, and then when it's done, you zoom back out, and then now it's just like, you know, you don't even know how much time would have went by in terms of being interfaced, but obviously you weren't gone for decades. Like, you know what I mean?
0: Bring you right back to wherever you are, right?
1: You could be gone
0: 20 years and then come right back and don't know the difference as a human.
1: Oh yeah, there's definitely been lifetimes, and this is one of the things that some of those on the inside might understand and find this humorous. The weird thing is about, I saw too, is a lot of it was about human interaction on these other bases, like these off-road bases, underground bases. People get weird when you coop them up together. And so there was a lot of stuff that had to do with trying to augment those kind of colonies and bases too. And that would kind of be looking into these other projected timelines of those individuals. So there'd be like a bunch of years that you'd have to scan through and then be like, this timeline, and put the thing over here so they get the stimulus over there. And then, I mean, there's like a geometry to it too.
0: Man, that's a lot of work. Holy cow.
1: It is. That's why I didn't want to go to school. I'm like, no,
0: Yeah, I did already. I'm done. Okay. I just studied 10 years of stuff. I'm back. You know, that's crazy. Yeah, now you know that I studied under Lynn Buchanan and Lori Williams with controlled remote viewing, the military way, the Ingo Swann way, and a certified advanced. And that's cool. So I know how to do it and this and that and all these other things, but nowhere near what you got going on. How's yours different from those of people like me that take, Lynn Buchanan and Paul Smith, Joe McMonagle's, Lori Williams, controlled remote viewing?
1: I mean, I think the remote viewing protocols are excellent for anyone who's interested in intuition to start to use. And even on the basic intuitive reading scale, you'll find that it's an amazing asset to have and a tremendous value to anyone you're working with, because you're actually giving them something you wrote down. And a lot of times the significance of these things comes up later. And so this is part of all my views. I work with anyone. I always do that remote viewing sheet too. So on top of whatever else. And ultimately we're all kind of, if the information is correct, we're all seeing it from different angles. So it should be able to be verified. So whether you clairvoyantly actually see the target in a remote viewing scenario, or you actually just wrote the name down on your paper, it's still the same thing, right?
0: That's true.
1: And so this is one of those things, it's like a mental block a lot of people have to get over. Like, we want to quote unquote see it, but if you know it, that's the important thing. and
0: that's
1: you,
0: right.
1: You can definitely build those other third eye senses, so to speak, to act as a heads up to unconscious things, which I like to do and I've been working on, and it does seem absolutely possible. But ultimately, like, you want to know the right answer. And so if you got it, you got it. It's best not to question it. And that's like the hardest part a lot of times in developing intuition, is not, you know, circumventing your own intuition.
0: How do you separate the dreams and the screen memories and the psychic impressions and the trauma memory and the physical events? And I know you can say this out loud, that you are not on ayahuasca. You are not doing any drugs when this is happening. This is what happens.
1: Yeah, absolutely. Now, I did find out later that they absolutely drugged us. Like, so that was different. But in terms of what was going on, in terms of like my normal habits, like, no, I don't normally do any hallucinogenics or anything like that. I understand their effects as the
0: shit. Not normally, only practicing. 4 times a week. That's not normal. Okay?
1: No, and actually, like, some things, like some of the plant medicine absolutely helped me with my trauma. But at the same time, like, I was not into any of that, especially during those times. Like, I really didn't get into the plant medicine more closer to my 30s. And so all this stuff was happening through my teens and 20s. And
0: I think if you were to do that back then, it would freak you out even more. I mean, it's,
1: they
0: controlled your emotions from freaking out, right? I didn't feel this or that or that. Yeah. I think they made sure you were okay, so they can get done what they could get done using you. But why you? Is it a genetic thing from the family? Why you and not, the neighbor next door that used to beat you at one of the games on Nintendo? Why you over him or her?
1: Yeah.
0: And were there women too?
1: Oh, absolutely. Yeah. It was not just males. And like I said, it was very much a mixture of who can just make it to that point. Right. And we didn't, not like we were necessarily introduced to each other. It's like you kind of got glimpses of each other from time to time, more of anything. And I think that it was for me, because of that talent that I came here with, just being able to kind of astral project. And just, I never, for those, you know, I may have missed it earlier, like, I never knew that there was a divide between waking life and sleep time. I just knew that I was awake here and I'm awake over there. There's two different places that I'm aware of.
0: And he's exhausted in between.
1: And it didn't even dawn on me till, once again, I was like in sixth grade, like, that no one else really does this, when like I had another precognitive experience. I was there with my friends, and I heard the joke my friend told me in the dream world, and everyone laughed when we're in the waking world, like they first heard it. And I'm like, that means they didn't hear this joke. And I went to one of my friends, I'm like, hey man, did you ever dream anything that came true before? They're like, no. And I'm like, okay. And then that's why I'm like, don't say anything to anyone. You know, even back then, I'm like, just keep your mouth shut, you know.
0: Did they?
1: No. No, they said
0: they
1: no.
0: They never and, do.
1: I know. And yeah, so that ability right there, I'm sure is there. And then I did kind of find out, I mean, there's like, call it coincidence, circumstance, whatever, but my uncle was on the sister ship from the Eldridge from the Philadelphia experiment.
0: Yeah.
1: And he told me about the same tech that they were using on that ship too. They didn't get like teleported, but they definitely were invisible to sonar, apparently.
0: Interesting like that. That he's related to you. That's pretty interesting.
1: Yeah. And he did wait till after his NDA was up and everything. And he knew I was into the subject and, you know, wasn't, you know, stranger to weirdness. So, he did tell me that at one point. And so that's kind of cool.
0: Oh, amazing. How about in about 15 seconds, can you tell us J-Rod? Was J-Rod Bob as well? Was Bob and J-Rod the same?
1: I don't know. Could be. That's a good question. But there's definitely a lot of those little guys waddling around. Like, I've seen a lot of them.
0: Do you remember Bob? Do you remember him?
1: No. Only a few of these that I really remember. I had a weird relationship with a lot of them, and we can get into that, too.
0: That's what they said. Okay, we got Jerry Avalos with us. He'll tell us more when we come back. And we can take your phone calls, too, because if you're going, I don't know what this means, well, give us a call, and we'll let Jerry tell you. Stay with us, more to come. And Daryl Sims coming up soon, too, here on Coast to Coast AM. Yeah.

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1: It is grand salami time! No doubt about it, Ichiro!
0: Saturday will be a showstopper. 50 Season Celebration Night presented by Daktronics. Arrive early to witness the biggest gathering of franchise icons ever assembled as the 50 greatest Mariners from across all five decades are revealed.
1: It just continues! My!
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1: We're heading back to 1971 here on Coast to Coast AM. That is Traffic and the Low Spark of High-Heeled Boys. Now, some of you might say, I've never heard that. Or you're going, oh, this is fantastic. I haven't heard this in a long time. It's going to be one or the other. Because this was never really a regular hit single because it runs nearly 12 minutes. Which those of us, it did become a classic FM radio staple. And some of us that were in radio, we love those 12-minute songs. You know, it's just the way it is. Instead of a little 2.5-minute songs and 3.5-minute songs and all. So nice to get a 12-minute and just enjoy the music. Especially you got something good. Why would you stop at 2.5 or 3.5? Because that was back in the promotion days of, this is all that the people will listen to is up to 3.5 minutes. No, it's all you program them to listen to. Come on. You want them to stay longer? Play a good 14-minute song, 12-minute song, whatever. And you got, come on, y'all know Inagata DeVita, right? Yeah, the long version. Anyway, Connie Willis here with you. You can get our free Coast Zone e-newsletter. 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

0: Coast to Coast AM. Hey there, Connie Willis here on a Willis Weekend. Jerry Avalos with us, inventor, researcher, founder of the Hollow Tree Foundation. It's a nonprofit organization. You can learn more about it. It's dedicated to the study of metaphysical subjects and the public dissemination of its research findings, which I really love. It's a lifelong intuitive and lucid dreamer. He has spent decades, Jerry has, exploring consciousness, perception, and all sorts of metaphysical phenomena. And it's, look, I don't think it's something he chose. I think it just happens, and then you're in it, and you might as well learn it because it's all right in front of you. I still love all your frequency work too that you did, Jerry. And just really quickly, I don't know if you ever heard me have someone here talking about the Monocore system, Monocore USA. It's a frequency device and for healing. And we've had that on several different times, and it's amazing what people get healed from. It's absolutely crazy. And they're working on, I think it's FDA approved. They're working on taking it to someone that could have it as a preventative device, so that everybody could have it, insurance wise, would pay for it, and everybody would have it in their homes so that they can work on preventing things. And it also works on aging and even your psychic abilities. And it's really cool. And I'm thinking that you would be into that big time, because you have that knowledge of this is real stuff. You know, it really works. So yeah, it's a device you can get, and it's AI, of course, works with it too when it comes to diagnosing what's going on with you. And then there's a whole lot more coming. By the way, the person behind that brought it here to the States was working for NASA for like 30 years and working with the astronauts and the cosmonauts. And her gig was all about longevity in space that she studied. So isn't that cool that all that's put together like that? Yeah. It is very interesting. Exactly. So, you were going to tell us more about the Looking Glass and the Xbox video.
1: Oh yeah. Yeah. Thanks for reminding me. Cause that was one of the things that struck me even back in the day. If you look at the old first Xbox from 2001, there was a boot up video. That boot up video kind of looks like some of the reproductions of the Looking Glass. And you can kind of see there's like a sphere that pops up there. And in the Looking Glass stuff, it wasn't just one sphere, and it can kind of envelop more of the area. And so we were more digitally interacting with that space more than I was in that space. And so just to give some kind of visual anchor point. And and this is not the first time I've heard Microsoft kind of sort of leaking certain things. So I had a contact once who worked with one of the Alphabet agencies, and they had mentioned that one of the Halo ID cards was almost exactly like their card for some of these special access things, except it was a plastic card for Halo, but theirs was, he said, it was kind of like a metal alloy that you can kind of see through. It was kind of interesting, but it's like you hear these stories, you know, and I have seen some of these PDFs that some of these groups have, and it's running on Windows, and it wasn't any kind of hardware we see in the private sector, right? And so they definitely know something.
0: You know what? When I saw like my first real, well, second, but my real in-person beam of light up in the Rockies about 6-7 years ago, when I looked at it, because I never thought I'd see a beam of light. I'd be in it, but I didn't see it from the outside. And I saw from the outside, and I thought, look at that. Hollywood nailed it. That looks exactly like what Hollywood does in the movies. So somebody knows stuff somewhere, right? And they're making sure they pepper it in everywhere. Oh, I was going to ask you real quick too. SLS camera. Are you familiar with the SLS camera?
1: Oh, yeah.
0: You did? Okay. Yeah. So, of course, why would I not think that or know that already? Okay. So the SLS camera is where when you use it, it looks like stick people. So for the audience, you, it looks like there's, you can see stick people, and if you are pointing it at a rocking chair and something happens to be there, you'll actually literally see like a stick person sitting on it and rocking. Just real quick, tell what that is. But the question, bigger question is, was that the was that the technology of the Xbox or Nintendo or one of the games, right?
1: Yeah, it was you can use the Kinect is what it was called. Yeah, it was a peripheral. It's the easiest way to do it because the Kinect had the motion tracking. I'm forgetting the specific sensors right now, but it's almost like a crude LiDAR in a sense where you have this different beams that go out and it's seeing if anything interrupts that. And so if something interrupts it, it bounces back. And so then it shows something there. And so that's what the Kinect was doing. And the Windows software development kit had it already to where all you had to have is like a Windows operating device. And it's right there, that SLS view. It comes packaged already. So you don't have to code anything. You just have to download the Microsoft software development kit, the SDK. And they're off and running.
0: How do you feel about those? You think they're precise or is there also some misreadings?
1: Well, they're not necessarily the most precise things, but the concept of the physical sensors going on there, you can definitely track anomalous stuff. So it's not false positives aren't like they can be kind of easy, but that's only because of the quote unquote image recognizing software. But if you look at the sensor variation, that's going to tell you like, is something really kind of weird there? And you can also usually tune that image recognition part down too. So it has to be like really on, really there present to kind of get that stick figure. And we can set it to be very hard.
0: Oh, I like it. It's amazing. Like, one of the times we used it and it was in, near Nashville. And darn it, if that thing wasn't looking like it was playing a guitar, it looked like it was a country singer. Yeah. Mm-hmm. And then I remember another one where another couple was showing me something on my personal show. And when they were doing it, they were showing this stick figure. Of course, they're all stick figures, but they thought it looked like a male and a female dancing. But the rest of us were looking at it and go, no, that looks like some dude trying to stop a woman from, and she's kicking and she's just trying to escape is what it looked like. Well, the story later came back out that they were doing human trafficking and they were grabbing this woman. She was trying to get away. Isn't that something? You literally saw this stick figure doing that. There's too much coincidence with that stuff. It's really weird. Yeah. So of course you would know about that. That's great. Tell us about Edwards and we'll grab a call or two.
1: Okay. Yeah, sure. Cause the big question is how did I figure out it was Edwards? I always vaguely knew about this desert, but this would have happened in 2007. Actually, I even know the date. It would have been, July 20th. 2007, I was inhabiting someone else's body and it was some kind of soldier.
0: Rude.
1: I know. It's just, I didn't ask to do it. It just happened. And these guys had on some very elaborate gear that my mind couldn't even put anything there. Like, I don't even know what gear that they were using. It was some kind of advanced gear, right? And they were walking down the runway at Edwards and I see the X-48. Is what it's called. It was a drone that they were test flying that day. Go onto the runway and start to take off. And everyone's kind of like, oh, look at the toy. You know what I mean? Kind of thing. And then these guys made a right down one of these tunnels, right? And it's kind of like a tunnel where you can get equipment that comes out. And there's also like a walk path on the one right side. And now as they're walking there down that way, I kind of knew if I keep going this way, I'm going to get to that infirmary. You know what I mean? And that's kind of where we got pretty close to there. And I didn't trust even being there consciously at that point anyways. And so I kind of put myself back in my body. And then that's, I think it was maybe like the next day I saw that they announced that this experimental drone had been flown out of Edwards. And I'm like, oh, wow, that's where I've been this whole time. And then, over the years, I told this story and like, I didn't see the whole base. I only saw parts of it, but the parts that I described to people who were there, they're like, yeah, that's pretty much what it looks like. Not inside. I don't think they went in the alien part, but like the kind of like underground tunnel place and how to get there. It's not like it's hidden. It's kind of it's very military, right? There's a reason why you don't see planes on the tarmacs all over there anywhere. They're usually hidden underground. So it was like those things, but some of them, those corridors went different places. So that kind of seeing that let me know you're there.
0: Right. Okay. You know, it's difficult to, I'm really good at asking questions and things like that. It's so difficult because yours is so different. Mine hybridization project, you know that from Hopkins and David Jacobs, right? You understand that one. That's so, even though as far fetched as that is, you know it, right? The hybridization.
1: Yeah.
0: Far fetched as that is, yours is crazier as the military abduction experiencer. It's just so much more.
1: We didn't even get
0: these are the things you remember and you're triggered, right? It doesn't mean who knows what the crazier things are that you don't even remember at all.
1: Yeah, absolutely. That and a lot of the reason why I can recall so freely now, because I used to get like, say, trembling really bad or feel nauseous. But there was an incident where I had a shoulder injury and that seemed kind of disrupt my system enough to where I'm not like those triggers don't kind of cause the same visceral reaction anymore. And so that kind of oddly came of help. But yeah, there's a lot of wild stuff that we didn't even get into, because at one point I'm kind of being used as bait to essentially hijack these ships. You know what I mean? As so when you get abducted, like a part of me wakes up and then kind of knows what to do somehow to kind of, you know, because grays aren't very formidable if you can get to them physically. I guess I don't want to get into that because I shouldn't be laughing at it, but they aren't very formidable if you get them, hold them physically, right? And the interface part, it kind of was akin to RA with the looking glass stuff, but I wasn't conscious of necessarily of how I was interfacing with the ship, but it happened. And then when I would come back, there would be these interrogations that were just, I don't even know what they were doing. It was like this weird, painful thing where they're probing your mind somehow to make sure you're not lying. So this would happen every time too. There was a lot of just not fun stuff that went along with this whole occasion. And yeah, at one point I did resist, and that's a whole other ball of wax.
0: Oh, don't do that. Oh,
1: that's bad. So And 2007 was probably getting towards the end of where it's like, all right, this guy is not going to be looped in as easy as we thought, and et cetera, et cetera. You know?
0: Let's give him a break. Let's go to wildcard line number one and talk to Lewis out of Pennsylvania. Hi there, Lewis. Welcome to Coast AM.
2: Oh, Connie, thank you for taking my call. You had a great show last night with it. I think his name was Mr. Lucer. His last name?
0: Yes, Lucier.
2: He was really good. He's very unique and interesting. And last time I spoke to you, we were talking about the movie Disclosure Day. That new film's coming out this week, The Odyssey. I was sort of lukewarm and going to see it, but from what I hear, there's more monsters in this movie than all the, you know, Sinbad and Jason the Argonauts and Clash of the Titans put together. But I have two questions for Jerry, and I'll listen off the air. Jerry, okay. Have you ever heard of a time slip where supposedly there's hot spots across the world where it's supposedly high volume, low frequency, where people slip back in other eras? And my second question is, there's this planetary alignment that all these people in the paranormal are talking about. And you were talking about geometry. There's supposed to be a Barbeau basket on the 20th, and it's supposed to be a lot of intense energy. And where do you make all this? Okay, thank you, Connie.
0: Thanks, Lewis.
1: Right. Yeah, those are some great questions. In terms of areas that have these kind of temporal anomalies, yeah, it does seem to be the case. And that even kind of gets into some of the grids I would see in with the looking glass technology, which coincided with a lot of what people see on ley lines or different natural vortexes. This stuff can happen. I mean, even in a very waking occasion, you know, when I wanted to find out, like, are some of these things I'm seeing in the technology and the astrals, these kind of vortexes, do they exist? Like, is there a way you can measure it? And yeah, you can measure these things if you use, you know, different type of instrumentation, depending on what type of anomaly you're looking for. And at one of the parks here in Orange County called Hart Park in Orange, that appears to be one, because I was there one time and there was like 2 hours seemed to kind of just magically go nowhere. And So that's one occasion, let alone, you know, there's, you know, when you go, that was even unintentional to a certain degree. But yes, these kind of things happen. And then in terms of alignments, this is where, you know, these things can factor in and do factor in, because even on a physical level, those stars are still shooting off gamma rays that are hitting us too. And so just like the sun, same ones that affect all kinds of things, our hormones, odd different stuff. So can these things make a difference? Yes, they can. And they can also be, in a sense, used as well, because there is a certain type of alignment, a frequency harmonization. And this kind of gets into why so many traditional practices do recognize the stars. They have some kind of geometric expression in their rituals, et cetera, because if you can think of it like visually tuning a frequency, you know, as opposed to, you know, audio, you know.
0: Okay, we only have like a minute and a half, and I know I can't take another caller, but I do know that people were asking about, is bionics a part of any of this?
1: It seems like it, yes, absolutely. And it does seem like there's very, very advanced robots, humanoid robots. There was a whole thing where I was even working with like these manic depressed humanoid robots, which was kind of interesting when I've heard another whistleblower mention something like that too. And I'm like, wow, okay, another correlation. All right.
0: Lots of stuff. We can talk more and more. We'll have to have him back. But how can people find you and reach you, Jerry?
1: Yeah, like how you mentioned, thehollowtree.com, thehollowtree.com. And if you want to email me directly, you can find me at jerry@jerryavalos.com.
0: Yep. And then you can ask him all those questions that you have, because I know there's many. So thanks, Jerry. Always good to talk with you. It's been a long time. So thanks for coming tell us more stuff. All right. Let me know whatever's happening that's crazy again, that you're like, here's something new, Connie. Okay. Always keep in touch. Okay. All right. Appreciate it. All righty. That was, I don't know. All you do is stop and think and just ponder. He's got so much information and it's hard to take all that in, but good stuff for sure. More coming for you. Daryl Sims, our alien hunter, and we're going to ask him about disclosure from his perspective. Ah, forgot to do that with Jerry. Darn it. There's so much to know and learn and ask. Stay with us. It's Connie Willis here on Coast to Coast AM.
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10: This is a special report from ABC News. I'm Brian Clark. Senator Lindsey Graham has died at 71. His office says the South Carolina Republican died after what it called a brief and sudden illness. Emergency audio from Washington, D.C. EMS of a call for assistance for a man in cardiac arrest Saturday night. Graham was best known in his Senate career as a proponent of a more muscular U.S. foreign policy. He had just returned from Ukraine, where he reaffirmed a position favoring more sanctions against Russia.
11: When I get back to Washington, I'm going to go with Senator Blumenthal to the Republican, the Democratic leader, to see if we can find time to move this Russian sanctions package that would give tools to President Trump to help end this war.
10: President Trump on social media called him one of the greatest people and senators I have ever known. South Carolina's Governor Henry McMaster called him irreplaceable. This is ABC News. The World Cup semifinals are set after extra time wins for Argentina and England. Those two countries will meet on Wednesday in a semifinal in Atlanta. France and Spain will play Tuesday in Dallas. Members of Congress are celebrating a bill that's aimed at making housing more affordable. It became law yesterday without President Trump's signature.
12: The president couldn't stop the bill.
13: If he had vetoed it, we would have been able to override that veto.
12: Congresswoman Maxine Waters, California Democrat, says the law aims to reduce homelessness.
13: We're not only going to create opportunities for affordable housing, we're going to make sure that public housing has the resources and began to fix up these houses.
12: Trump said he didn't sign the bill because Congress hasn't passed an unrelated elections bill that doesn't have enough votes in the Senate to pass.
10: That's ABC's Chuck Sieverton. A boat capsized in southern Vietnam. 15 Indian tourists were killed. I'm Brian Clark, ABC News.
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14: This is Frank Lindsay along with Tom Brock. The Seattle Seahawks have announced that a group led by the Khosla family, which includes San Francisco 49ers minority owner Vinod Khosla, has agreed to purchase the franchise from the Paul Allen estate. Selling price will be an NFL record $9.612 billion, according to ESPN, easily surpassing the previous high of $6.05 billion that the Washington Commanders sold for back in 2023. The Khosla family will take over as controlling owner of the team. The 71-year-old Khosla is worth about $13.8 billion, according to Forbes. The Atlantic reports he bought a 3.1% stake in the 49ers in May of last year. If the NFL approves this sale, then he'll have to sell his equity in the 49ers.
15: Officials say the deadly Chelan Hills fire in Douglas County is now being investigated as an arson. Sheriff Tyler Cale says there is evidence it was intentionally set.
16: If you know you're responsible, do the right thing and step up.
15: A teenager in Tacoma is glad to be alive after a car crashed into his apartment, stopping just inches away from where he was sleeping early Friday morning.
17: Pretty bad. A lot of this stuff got destroyed. A bunch of glass everywhere. Took me a while to find my phone.
15: 14-year-old Tyrese Brown told Cairo 7 News the driver then tried to back the car out of the apartment but got stuck, so then he took off on foot. Your Cairo News Radio forecast, a few clouds moving in with lows near 55 degrees overnight. Sunday, a few morning clouds followed by a sunny afternoon, highs near 72 degrees. Temperatures the rest of the week possibly reaching the lower 80s by midweek.
9: 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Patrick was way behind on his IRS taxes.
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22: Hey, good morning, everybody. It is the Gian Ursula Show. Appreciate y'all hanging out with us today. I'm looking forward to this segment. Ursula, I know we got a lot of stuff going on, but we have a guest. What do you got, Ursula?
23: We do. Well, coming up on Agree to Disagree at 11:30, there was a poll question that brought up some interesting results, and I want you to answer the question. Not right now, but at 11:30.
22: Okay.
23: Are you proud to be an American?
22: Okay.
23: And this is a perfect time to answer that question. Tell us whether you are or not and why.
22: Yep.
23: And then we're also going to be talking about how we celebrate the 4th of July. But text us, Muckleshoot Casino Resort text line, 888-973-5476, 888-973 Cairo.
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23: So do you have plans for the 4th of July, and does it involve fireworks and watching them over Lake Union?
22: Okay.
23: Because the fireworks show from Gasworks Park is going to happen, and there are some new rules, though. And I think some folks are not aware that Gasworks is not actually going to be gated, and you need a ticket to get in to actually... I've watched many fireworks show.
22: Do you like the ticket? Do you like the ticket?
23: Their tickets are free.
22: But it's still a ticket.
23: But there's a donation. I think that they need to do it because they're probably figuring there's going to be a lot of crowds there this time around.
22: So it's a donation.
23: A lot of folks are, yeah, so they're suggesting a donation. But do I like when you have something gated? Generally not. I would probably complain about it if I were not somewhere else.
22: You don't feel a certain type of way when they have a little donation thing and would you like to donate and then you don't donate? Don't you feel a certain type of way?
23: The only place I feel a certain type of way is when, for Gasworks Park, no, I would totally donate.
22: Okay.
23: I would totally, because that takes a lot of money, and there was a point in time when we didn't have the show.
22: Normally, what does take care of Gasworks Park? Tax dollars?
23: Yes.
22: That's not enough?
23: Well, but the fireworks itself, and there's a lot of volunteers, and there's maintenance that goes into.
22: So the donations will help pay the volunteers?
23: No. Volunteers being free. But you're asking me, do I feel a certain way? You know when I feel a certain way?
22: What?
23: Yeah, when they're asking, for example, if it's a grocery store, I hate to say this, but or when they say, do you want to round up for XYZ? Mm. And I'm just thinking like, hey, go ahead. You're a company. Why don't you go ahead and do that? Because I don't know how much of that money that I give you. I donate.
22: Well, there's administrative fees.
23: Exactly. So I donate. I donate to causes that I believe in. And I want to make sure that the money that I donate and anyone else donates actually goes for the causes that they say that they're working.
22: So the donation is basically paying for the fireworks.
23: Yes. Mm-hmm. Yeah. Okay. But bottom line is if you want a reserved seat or a premium experience, you could be paying anywhere from $66 to $119. But they're hoping that
22: it helps with
23: crowd management and safety.
22: You don't see the game? Wait. Now think about what you just said now.
23: Mm-hmm.
22: We went from not ticketed. Now it's ticketed.
23: Yes.
22: Now it's all for donation.
23: Yes.
22: Now is you have the opportunity to sit in front of everybody, but that's going to cost you.
23: I think that has been the case. I've never paid that extra fee. I'm all about the free fireworks.
22: Now,
23: and
22: one
23: frankly,
22: thing about Ursula and Long Live Mark, y'all are for sure about the free.
23: Oh, you know, give me a bad time about that. Yeah, just like I like to sit and coach, because guess
22: what?
23: That's what I'm saying. I don't have a tax write-off. I'm going to have to pay through the nose for that first-class seat.
22: There we go.
23: Okay, but it sounds like you're not a big fan of this new gated versus...
22: No, I'm just not. I'm not. I mean, what are we doing? Because this is how it starts.
23: Yes.
22: I remember in youth sports, now for those listening, hear me out. There used to be a time you come, you watch a baby play sports.
23: Yes.
22: Then it was, hey, would you like to pay a donation to come and watch so we can have support? Now today is flat out admission costs to go watch youth sports. You don't see what's getting ready to happen here? Pretty soon, it's going to cost to go see at Gasworks Parks. I'm not feeding into that stuff. Keep it free.
23: Yeah.
22: Mama called it free. I'm going to call it free and keep it free. No ticket, no donation.
23: You can guarantee that it's going to be free if you have a great viewpoint from somewhere around Gasworks Park, or you do what I'm doing. And we are, as a family, I told you, going to Portland for the 4th. And on the 4th of July, my niece, I told you, rented a van, and it's a 15-person van. We're all going to pile into the van, hang out, and watch fireworks together somewhere in Portland.
0: That sounds pretty fun.
23: I know. I'm so looking forward to it.
0: That sounds pretty fun.
23: Yes, yes, yes. Yeah. But we do have a guest right now.
22: We got a guest earlier this week. We talked about the Wall Street Journal. They had an article, a piece in there that talked about the new ways to bootstrap your way into the American dream and success.
23: Yes.
22: And one of the examples they use was car detailing.
23: Yes.
22: And of course, as you all know, I know a thing or two about that. And so Ursula starts asking me questions. And then I told the story about how I first started, how I used to go use other people's water and I use other people's electricity. And then it got
23: Palmolive
22: soap. Yep, that's the truth. Good one on that one. And then what happened was I found this place called Ben's Cleaner Sales. It's over there on 4th Avenue, right? On 4th Avenue. And then I ran into this guy. His name was Russ Myers. So I'm like, huh, that was 23 years ago. And then you were asking me questions about that. And I guess he was listening to the show when I was talking about it. And he joins us now. Here's Russ. Russ, put that microphone close to him out there. Good morning to you, brother.
1: Yeah, good morning to you.
22: Good to have you here. So you did hear. I didn't even know you listened to the show, man.
1: Yeah, no. We known each other for a long time. I've always enjoyed listening to you. And so obviously I work during your hours that you're here, so I don't always get to listen to. And yeah.
22: Well, let's go back 23 years ago.
23: Yes. Let's go back
22: 23 years ago. I guess we're both younger. Yeah. Here I come in with this idea. I want you to tell the truth. By the way, I've never asked this question. What was your thought about this guy coming in to ask about mobile detailing?
1: I saw a guy that wanted to work. You know, I saw a guy that was looking to make a living, and this is the way he was trying to do it, and he was trying to better himself and his family, and I could see the hustle, you know, and just like you are here on the radio, you're always well-spoken. You always were very confident in what you asked and in what you wanted, and so I always appreciated that.
23: Okay, I love this. Okay, so G sometimes jokes around, and it sometimes when you said when you would go to door to door, G would change his voice up a little bit.
22: Hello!
23: So tell us, like, what I love what you just said, but tell us, like, what was G like working those many years ago?
1: Boy, you know, I was trying to rack my brain here when he said, hey, come on. And I was like, man, trying to rack my brain on recalling all this stuff. But he for sure, you could tell he was a little frantic, right? He was always like knew he was a little without. And so he was trying to gain that step ahead and how he could do or get ahead with what he had.
23: Explain that.
1: So, you know, he didn't have a nice pressure washer. He didn't have all of the supplies, right? So he sold himself before he sold himself before he had the product, right?
22: Yes,

0: sold himself before he, you know, he sold himself before he had the product. Oh. Right?
1: Yes, that, Russ, that, well said. Well said.
0: And, you know, like, we're a family-owned business.
2: Yeah.
0: And Ben's was created on helping people, not to become a business to help people and not a business to generate huge revenues, right? Like, that wasn't the purpose. The purpose was to create a living for his family and to help people. And I kind of took a little bit of that myself. And, you know, we don't sell things to people to have a good time. We sell people to help people to put things, you know, they're using the equipment that we sell and the products we sell to put food on their plates, to create a living, to solve solutions. And he came and he had a problem, and I just, I don't know, I enjoyed his energy, and I just kind of gravitated to him. We were both young. I, 23 years ago, so yeah. I was fresh out of college, just kind of getting my feet wet, working in the business, not sure where I was going, not sure if I was going to be there. And, you know, and then after working there for a little bit, I just, people were coming to me for answers, and I was able to give them solutions that were able to help them, and I enjoyed that. And I kind of just kept building off of that. And he came with a problem, and you could see that he wanted to work for it, and we just kind of grew from there.
1: Well, I got a question that I just thought about something. So all those years back, now there's people in the office, I can still visually see it now. Probably some of those same people are still working there. Sure. Shout out to them, love them. How come you were always the one to come deal with me? How come nobody else in there? It's almost like they saw me coming, and here comes Russ right around the corner. How come you were the only one that dealt with me?
0: I would say probably at the point in time when, you know, you started coming is really when I started becoming face-to-face with customers, right? Like, not just the guy loading stuff up, not just the guy cleaning the bathrooms, you know? Like, and so most of the other people had other tasks and other jobs, and that was my job to, and we gravitated, and
1: yeah.
0: You know, you probably came to me with a problem, maybe with something small, you know, fixing a hose. You probably had something broke on you.
1: Yeah.
0: That was kind of where I was at. And then we just got to talking and went from there. So.
2: Okay. So here's my question, because how long did you end up working there, G?
1: Well, I wasn't working there, but I was a car detailer.
2: Car detailer.
1: So,
2: yeah.
1: So basically from 2003. Right. Until so basically 11 years.
2: OK, so when G started the Seahawks detailing, you know, what are your thoughts as you've watched G progress in his career and the trajectory that his life has taken?
0: You know, I'm always rooting for everyone. You know, like, I root for everyone. I don't care who you are. You know, I root for everyone. So, it's been fun to watch. And I've always been in the back, you know, throughout our relationships, no matter where we were at, you know, in a relationship, I've always, where we're at in life, I always just, said, hey, I know that guy. You know? Like, so, you know, I think it's great, right? Like, I think, this really fits his personality from where I known him. You know, one thing I've always known is even when, maybe I messed something up, you know, and he was a little, you know, like, we had a little tiffs and he was upset at me. He would come like blaring and, you know, like, but like, I always noticed that he was very confident when he was saying, and he could fire it off really quick. And I was always like, whoa, you know? And so, you know, like, I think that, him being able to share his opinions is, this is just the right spot for him. So I've really enjoyed watching it.
1: And by the way, And over the years, by the way, we still stay in touch or text me. I get right back to you.
0: Yes, you do.
1: You still my dog and all those things. Over the years, like, you know, like I said, this is 23 years ago. And by the way, you're listening to the voice of Russ Meyer. He works over at Ben's Cleaner Sales over on 4th Avenue, downtown Seattle. They do a lot of things when it comes to needs of businesses and companies. They've been around. How long has Ben's been around, by the way?
0: We're in 81 years. 1945 is when it started.
1: 81 years they've been around. But my question is over the years, like, since then, is there a car detailing division now with you guys? And how do you guys still help out car detailers today?
0: We've expanded a little bit more. I would say that's not like our primary focus. But yeah, like, we're able to provide solutions in selling them the equipment that they need, you know, whether it be a pressure washer, water tanks, you know, water recovery, chemicals, you know, just able to provide them the solutions that they can do to get their job done.
1: Yeah.
2: Okay. Robin Puyallup, who is one of our very regular listeners, wants to know, do you have a favorite G story?
0: This is not my strong suit.

0: You know, one thing I do remember is we were both pretty young, and you had, I believe you had another wife at the time, and you were from Idaho.
1: She was from Idaho.
0: And I'm trying to, we didn't know each other for very long. Mm-hmm. And I was making a road trip with my dad. We were going to go, and on the way back, we were going to be coming through Idaho at the exact same time he was going to be down there visiting her family.
1: Yep.
0: Unfortunately, we weren't able to connect the dots, but I do remember him inviting me, be like, you know, when you're driving through, you know, get a hold of me and let's meet up, you know? And like, I always thought that was pretty cool. Like, he was trying to take time out of his day and, you know, with his family. And,
1: you know, I forgot all about that story about going out to Idaho. No, I seriously did. My next question is, and this part's important because I want to go back to then. You guys do big sales. We're talking about Ursa. We're talking about big companies. So for me to come in as the small car detailer, Ursula, I wasn't spending over $100. I mean, I'm coming in. I'm trying to spend $60. I'm coming in. I'm trying to spend $40.
2: Yeah.
1: And all those things. Why do you think that your company makes it possible for someone to come in with just very little bit of money to get started?
0: I believe that because we're not trying to sell you something you don't need, right? Like when you come into our store, yeah, and you have a problem, I'm giving you a solution, and the solution, you're going to know what I'm getting, right? If you spend $10, right? Like if you're looking like you have $10, at least you know what you're walking out of the door with, right? Like you're not like, don't have false expectations, mm-hmm, right? So like, and, or if you're able to spend $10,000, right? You know what you're going to get the job done. And the hope is you're just able to keep going with that. So, and also just our advice, you know, like, you know, just the support afterwards. You know, you come to me and it doesn't matter. I can't say we're perfect. We're not going to screw up, but I can promise that at the end of the day, we're going to make it right. Right. So at the end of the day, if my advice was wrong, you can come back to me and I promise I'm going to make it right. So your money wasn't just wasted down the drain.
1: Yeah.
2: Gee, with Russ here in studio, yeah, and you know, where you are at today, yeah, and you mentioned him being pivotal in terms of the direction that your life took. I would love, I mean, if you haven't had a chance to say it out loud to the world,
1: yeah,
2: what your thoughts are about the role that he's played.
1: Yeah, I'm glad you're saying this. And so I'm going to say this about Russ and the entire place over at Ben's. First, let me just say this outside of the words of thank you. What really stands out to me, and I think the reason why I brought you up the other day, is because when back then, I knew, right? Like when I say I knew what your company was about and how big that it was. And I would see all of the big companies that you guys would deal with. The way that you guys still treated me as if I were a $10,000 to $20,000 customer, right? Mm. Even though I was only spending $40 to $50. And Ursula, when I say like for real $40, $50, like
2: yeah, that, yeah, that's, no, I remember you telling
1: me. That's really all, yeah, I had. You know, yeah, what I mean? Now, if I get over 100, that means whoo, the big bucks. But I think what I wanted to just say is that, and I think that's why Ben's has been around for 81 years. So I'm going to say thank you to you guys because you guys treated me, even though I was a $40, $50 customer, you still treated me like a $10,000 customer. I would come in, Ursula, I would need an emergency, a hose was broke or my tank was messed up, and I would come in and they would still sometimes fit me right in, mm, because I had been coming there. So it was more of, hey, we're going to take care of that guy. Now, they didn't have to. Some businesses today, I mean, I don't know how you guys would treat a $40, $50 person that's coming in, considering that you have tens of thousands and you're not keeping, yeah, the light,
2: you're
1: on.
2: You're not the big fish.
1: You're not even keeping the lights on. You're not even, yeah, paying for the toilet, yeah, cleaner for $40, $50.
2: Yeah.
1: So, Russ, I just want to say, you know, obviously your company meant enough to me for me to be mentioning you still in my journey. So I just want to say thank you. Right, that I have an opportunity to thank you in person. Everything that I am, I, you know, people always say, well, gee, look at all the hard work, which I have worked hard. However, I would not be here today with a lot of people without the support and the help from people like you. And so I want to say thank you for what you did. Who knew 23 years later it would turn to this? But the fact that it did, thank you, man.
0: Yeah,
1: because there's a lot of people who would not do what you did. You didn't have to. Ben's didn't have to. but you did. So thank
2: you. And it's a reminder how your life can change in an instant. Like, if you are listening to this story right now and like, man, nothing is going right, nothing is going right, it just takes one person or one chance or one opportunity, like you encountering each other,
1: yeah,
2: to completely change that.
0: I don't think there could be a better compliment. Thank you. That means a lot.
1: Yeah. Real quick before you go, because I didn't do it justice, explain real quick, if you can, what it is that Benz does. I know they don't just come out there and help out $40, $50 people like me. What is it you guys do?
0: So we specialize in steam cleaners and pressure washers and chemicals. And it doesn't matter whether you're someone like G. Scott here with needing some chemical to wash some cars, or your King County Metro or Seattle Parks. You know, we've really been involved in the city. King County Metro and Seattle Parks are our biggest customers. And so we really take pride in being able to take care of the city here. So,
2: and you provide the supplies necessary.
0: We buy the supplies.
2: Yes.
0: You know, we make custom stuff. You know, there's no limit. You know, like, that's kind of like, but gee, like, he had a solution. And if it wasn't on my shelf, I'd find it. So, I got a quick little story. You got a second?
1: Oh, yeah, go ahead.
0: Yeah, so one thing I probably never told you is there was one time, I believe, and you've mentioned it a couple times, you've on the radio show, that you were sleeping on couches. And I believe this is during one of those times, and he had brought some machines in for repair. And they were there, and I remember him not having money to pick them up. Like, we repaired them, and they were for quite a while. And I remember walking by, and there was a pawn shop tag on them. So he had picked them up from pawn and brought them to us to get repaired. And I just, I remembered that. And I just remember that, you know, even though he didn't have money, he could find cheaper places. He could buy cheaper things. He still entrusted us with that. And those things go along with me, like loyalty. You talk about dollars, right? Like, it's not about the dollars and cents. It's about the loyalty, the relationships. And I specifically remember just letting you take them out on your own, just trusting you that I was going to get my money back. And we did.
2: Wow. Well, was not expecting that one.
1: Me either, man. That almost got me. Thanks, man.
0: Yeah.
1: Whoa. Whew. All right. Agree to disagree next. Gene Ursula.
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17: This is Frank Lindsay along with Tom Brock. A new era for the Seattle Seahawks. The team is being sold by the Paul Allen estate to a group led by the Kosla family for $9.6 billion. That's according to ESPN. That would be an NFL record. Vinod Khosla, who's worth nearly $14 billion, according to Forbes, currently holds a minority stake in the San Francisco 49ers that he would have to give up if the league signs off on this sale.
18: Some Linwood and Edmonds residents are asking to bring police officers back to schools in the Edmonds School District. This after a series of shootings involving teenagers, including 5 that were deadly. The Everett Herald reports a nonprofit group called the Access Project is behind the movement. Edmonds Schools got rid of the school resource officer program in 2020. A tragic mobile home fire just outside of Monroe has taken a man's life. Just before 3:30 Friday afternoon, 911 calls came in reporting heavy smoke coming from a mobile home on Friar Creek Road. Snohomish Regional Fire and Rescue crews got to the scene. They found it engulfed in flames. A search team made it inside where they found an adult male and a dog. Both eventually died. A fire that damaged several apartments in South Everett Friday night forced at least 10 people and several pets out of their homes. Firefighters arrived and found flames shooting from the ground floor unit at the Olin Fields Apartments on Holly Drive, about a mile east of Payne Field. Your Cairo News Radio forecast, a few clouds moving in with lows near 55 degrees overnight. Sunday, a few morning clouds followed by a sunny afternoon and highs near 72 degrees. I'm Tom Brock, Cairo News Radio.
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2: Okay, before we get to agree to disagree, I've just got to say how awesome to hear that story. And the look on your face when he mentioned the pawn shop part, where your equipment, he saw the pawn shop stickers and you had no idea that he had seen that and they still trusted you.
1: No idea. No. Like, you saw my look in real time. Like, I looked and he said, and he talked about the pawn shop. And I never discussed that with him.
2: No.
1: Never.
2: No, you've mentioned it to me where you said things were so bad that I was having to sell and buy back my equipment over and over.
1: Yes. When I talk about getting money from Peter to pay Paul,
2: yeah,
1: that was me. And the fact that he still knew.
2: I know. That's like, okay, a few people were texting in and saying, you know, great story, gave me goosebumps. And that was truly awesome. But I think it just gives hope to people who are struggling. Like, you never know when, and it's like, keep your eyes open for those opportunities. Yep. And also for folks like him who gave you that opportunity.
1: In a business, that's why they've been around 81 years.
2: Yeah.
1: To help out the guy that's coming in spending $40, $50.
2: I know, for sure. Okay, it is time for us to agree to disagree, brought to you by Guardian Roofing and Gutters.
1: One of these days, we just gotta take off the gloves. Just really go at it.
19: On our 250th birthday, only 33% of American adults say that they are extremely proud to be an American. That's the lowest.
1: What percent?
19: 33. One third. So it's the lowest in the history of Gallup's polling on this. And even more interestingly, those numbers come with a big political divide, which honestly is not surprising. So 70% of Republicans say they're extremely proud, but only 14% of Democrats feel extremely proud. Now, they ranked this. It was extremely proud, very proud, proud, not so proud, the line.
1: Okay.
19: So this is the 33% is the number at the tippy top.
2: Yes.
1: Extremely proud.
2: Which they couched it saying, they basically said that's the lowest since 2001.
1: Right.
2: And so I think the question would be, how do you answer that question? Are you proud to be an American?
1: Yes. And it was real easy to answer that. So, you guys know me. Sometimes I get in the weeds, Ursula. Are you proud that that's your dad? Are you proud that that's your last name? Are you proud? Like, what other dad do you have? And if you do have, you know what I'm saying? Like, there's sometimes where your dad or someone might do something disappointing, or someone in your family might do something disappointing, or are you proud of your ethnicity, mm-hmm. right? There might be someone who shares the same ethnicity as you, where someone does something that is disappointing, or even you yourself might do something that's disappointing. Mm-hmm. I'll just kind of keep it simple like this. One, I don't know anything else different. And if I wasn't American, then what else would I be? So if I'm not American, what would you want me to be? What would I want to be to be? Do I want to be Russian?
2: Well, I'm moving to Canada or I'm moving to Portugal. I don't want to live in this country. I mean, there are a lot of people who are making those choices right now.
1: And they might do that. And I'm not, and by the way, if you aren't proud, I'm not demonizing you. You have that right. Mm-hmm. This is for me. Mm-hmm. Me? Yes. I don't know how any other way to think. Because if I thought any other way, especially considering the segment we just had just now, mm-hmm. I wouldn't be here because my whole life I was chasing the American dream. Mm-hmm. That now, maybe I was naive. Maybe I was like, gee, yo, there is no American dream. Maybe not. Maybe there is, but I was trying and I don't know anything different. You, Ursula.
2: I'm with you. And I have known different. I was born in another country. I was born in the Philippines to a Filipino mother and a German father. My dad gave us German citizenship.
1: Okay.
2: So I had a German passport until I moved to Seattle. So I was already in my 20s when I chose to become an American citizen here in Seattle.
1: Right.
2: And I think it was the best decision of my life. I would not change it, even though I'm very disappointed with a lot of things that are going on right now in this country.
1: Yes.
2: And we talk about a lot of those things that are happening. But I would still, over and over and over again, choose to be an American.
1: Same.
2: And I'm still proud to be an American. Same. And me criticizing what is going on in this country that I disagree with, mm-hmm. is one of the reasons I love being an American, is because I have the freedom to disagree.
1: Come on.
2: With some of the things that are going on.
1: Yes.
2: And the fact that I can do a radio show with you and talk about these things freely is, again, another reason why I love becoming, being an American. And I wouldn't have it any other way. So while I understand this polling, when it comes down to it, like, who I can't think of another citizenship that I would want to take on. And people have asked me, hey, do you want to see if you could get dual citizenship?
1: Right.
2: And the answer is no. I want to fight. I want to fight in this country to make it as good as it can be.
1: Yes.
2: As good as we know it can be.
1: No doubt. And could you, I just want to say, could you imagine someone saying, or me saying, Ursula, I'm not proud to be an American. Oh. And I got a daughter that's a federal defense lawyer. I got a son that's playing for the Jets. Like, huh? Like, what else? Do you know how there's some people that don't live in this country would love to come and take my spot right now? Mm-hmm. Oh, hey, G, you not proud? Can I get that spot?
2: Right.
1: But you could be disappointed and proud. Both things can be true.
2: Absolutely. Can I share a couple of the listeners' comments?
1: Yeah.
2: Catherine in the 360 says, I am a naturalized citizen. I love the diversity of the United States.
1: Yes.
2: When I took my citizenship test, there were people from dozens of countries. Same for me. It was beautiful. In my group of friends, I have friends from the Czech Republic, Russia, China. And I think that is what makes America great. Always bringing in new ideas and new people. Constantly getting the cross-pollination. I cannot think of anywhere in the world where people are given the opportunities because of the entrepreneurial spirit and things that are in place to encourage people to start their own businesses, as you just shared.
1: There's things that happen here at Cairo that I'm disappointed in, but I love it here. You know what I'm saying?
2: Yes.
1: Am I proud to be a car?
2: Two things can be true.
1: Am I proud to be a Cairo Radio employee? Yes. Do I love it when my key card still works? Yes.
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1: It is the G and Ursula Show. Hope you guys are having fun. It's time for Would You Rather. 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
2: Tuesdays and Thursdays,
1: 9:47. Yeah. All right, here we go. World Cup edition.
2: Okay.
1: Would you rather... Pay $500, good deal, to get into the stadium on Monday, and you can go by yourself, or go and enjoy the World Cup around the stadium with 3-4 of your great friends.
2: I'm going with the latter because that's exactly what I'm doing on Monday. I am going with a group of friends, and we're going to have a great time. We're going to have a great time no matter what.
1: Okay. All right.
2: And as much as, well, what would you do? Go into the, well, you're already in the stadium.
1: I would rather go and watch with the friends.
2: Yes.
1: See, that's the thing though, because sometimes you have an opportunity to maybe buy that one ticket.
2: Yes.
1: But then you'd be by yourself.
2: Yes. Well, you wouldn't really be by yourself. If I didn't already have this plan and I got this ticket, then I would assume that I would be meeting some incredible people who are very excited to be in the stadium.
1: Uh-huh.
2: And you meet, like you do all the time now with these matches, meet people from all over the world and be there in the stadium to say, I was there when, because as you mentioned, it's not going to happen again.
1: Yeah.
2: But I'm so looking forward to just hanging out with friends and being in the fan zones.
1: How about you, Laura? By the way, Laura Scott is with us today.
8: Hi.
1: Awesome last name. What do you got?
8: Well, here's the thing. It's a pretty easy choice if I'm paying for one ticket into the stadium versus going to a watch party with friends where the energy will be really high and I'm saving a lot of money and I get to celebrate, make memories with people I care about. If you offered me one free ticket to the match, that would be very difficult to turn down.
2: Okay.
1: I like how you
8: free,
1: put the
8: yes. But you have to go alone.
2: Yes.
8: And I don't love going places alone. Even being surrounded by other fans and the opportunities to meet people, just the idea of like walking into the stadium by myself and like sitting alone.
1: Right.
2: Like, except but she could have another Grease moment.
8: I guess I could.
2: Yeah, she shared yesterday that while traveling,
8: I'm good at meeting people in airports on planes.
2: There you go. I know, it was a rom-com on the air yesterday.
1: Don't you guys think that was a rom-com yesterday with the people that were on top of the, in New York? Were they on top of that skyscraper?
2: We'll talk about that.
8: They got arrested for love.
2: Yeah.
1: I actually thought it was romantic. Okay, all right. Would you rather, this is important, would you rather relive one amazing sports moment again that you relive it all over again, or a chance to go to the upcoming match coming up on Monday? So let me say it again. You get to relive it, meaning you don't know what happens. You remember how you were before, and you have the choice to relive it and go back to this moment, and then you get to relive it, or don't go relive a situation and then go to the upcoming match on Monday.
2: Okay. I will go with reliving a moment.
1: Same.
2: I would like to be there when the Seahawks did win the Super Bowl.
1: Same. And I'm glad you said that. That's how I am with restaurants sometimes.
2: Yes.
1: I want to go with the guarantee.
2: Yes.
1: Sometimes I don't want to do the new one.
2: Yes. Well, and I'm just not as invested in soccer.
1: Yeah.
2: As I am in football.
1: Okay. All right.
2: But I love the fact that World Cup is here, and I look forward to hanging out with friends, again, for the reasons I've stated.
1: Some people like a new experience. How about you, Laura? Would you rather relive?
8: I'm a new experience person. Yeah. I have wonderful memories from like the Super Bowl parade in 2014, 2015, I guess, because they were,
1: It was cold.
8: It was so cold. And Marshawn Lynch was throwing Skittles, and they were so hard, and they hit me on the forehead, and I've never been happier. I don't need to relive that. Like, that's an amazing memory. I wouldn't change a thing.
1: Did you really get hit with a Skittle?
8: Yeah.
2: Oh, that's
8: awesome. I got hit with a Skittle.
1: And you loved it.
8: I loved it.
1: Nick, what would you rather do, man?
9: What was the question?
1: The question was relive an amazing sports moment, be able to relive it, go back in time and relive it, or have a new moment and go to that match on Monday.
9: I'm going with the new moment. I mean, aside from the World Cup, if you're going to ask another Seahawks Super Bowl or a Mariners World Series for that matter, I'm going to go with the new experience for the World Series because it's something that we've never seen before. And it would be, I think, a more exciting moment for Seattle fans. So the new moment, I feel like, is a more unique kind of experience, and it would bring more excitement for everyone.
2: But the new moment that G posed in this question was Monday. Monday's game.
1: Yeah, Monday game.
9: Same kind of
2: not a World Series.
9: Same kind of concept, you know, because people have seen like a Seahawks championship before. They've never seen a World Cup championship, let alone a World Cup being in Seattle as well. So
1: I know
9: we've seen how many fans are coming around here. So
1: yeah. Well, you know, I think that in years to come, we don't know it now, but I think that what the World Cup has brought to the city would probably be on par with what the World's Fair brought to this city, right? Didn't the World's Fair bring, wasn't that the reason why the Space Needle and stuff like that?
2: Yes, it's always been kind of a landmark event that is talked about for years and years.
1: Yep.
2: Yes.
1: I think that's where we are.

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12: This is a special report from ABC News. I'm Brian Clark. Senator Lindsey Graham has suddenly died. The 71-year-old Republican from South Carolina had just returned from a trip to Ukraine. ABC's Jay O'Brien has more.
13: Washington, D.C. EMS dispatched to Graham's home on Saturday night for a man in apparent cardiac arrest. At 2 in the morning Sunday, Graham's office putting out this statement saying the senator died from a brief and sudden illness. Adding Senator Graham's family appreciates prayers at this time and asks for privacy during this incredibly difficult period.
12: President Trump, who was once criticized by Graham during the 2016 campaign before becoming one of his strongest supporters, called him a patriot. South Carolina Governor Henry McMaster called Graham irreplaceable. He will have to select an interim senator to fill Graham's seat until his term ends in January. South Carolina Republicans will hold a special primary to fill his spot on the ballot. This is ABC News. President Trump is making another change to the White House.
14: It's the front door of the White House, the north portico, which faces Pennsylvania Avenue. That portico and its columns, completed in 1830, are now covered with scaffolding. President Trump criticizing its condition, calling the north portico a deplorable and horrible front of the White House. Trump posting photos of the base of one of the columns and promising that his renovation will soon make it a symbol of extraordinary beauty and pride. When asked if any changes would be made, the White House responding that this is standard restoration work. Dave Packer, ABC News.
12: Police in Toronto say 2 people are dead. Multiple others were wounded in a shooting at a street festival in the city Saturday night. But police said the suspects were not in custody. It happened during the Salsa on St. Clair festival that was taking place at the time. Police said 6 people were found with gunshot wounds. 2 of them were pronounced dead at the scene. I'm Brian Clark, ABC News.
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15: This is Frank Lindsay along with Tom Brock. The Seattle Seahawks have announced that a group led by the Khosla family, which includes San Francisco 49ers minority owner Vinod Khosla, has agreed to purchase the franchise from the Paul Allen estate. Selling price will be an NFL record $9.612 billion, according to ESPN, easily surpassing the previous high of $6.05 billion that the Washington Commanders sold for back in 2023. The Khosla family will take over as controlling owner of the team. The 71-year-old Khosla is worth about $13.8 billion, according to Forbes. The Atlantic reports he bought a 3.1% stake in the 49ers in May of last year. If the NFL approves this sale, then he'll have to sell his equity in the 49ers.
16: Officials say the deadly Chelan Hills fire in Douglas County is now being investigated as an arson. Sheriff Tyler Cale says there is evidence it was intentionally set.
17: If you know you're responsible, do the right thing and step up.
16: A teenager in Tacoma is glad to be alive after a car crashed into his apartment, stopping just inches away from where he was sleeping early Friday morning.
18: Pretty bad. A lot of this stuff got destroyed, a bunch of glass everywhere. It took me a while to find my phone.
16: 14-year-old Tyrese Brown told Cairo 7 News the driver then tried to back the car out of the apartment but got stuck, so then he took off on foot. Your Cairo News Radio forecast, a few clouds moving in with lows near 55 degrees overnight. Sunday, a few morning clouds followed by a sunny afternoon, highs near 72 degrees. Temperatures the rest of the week possibly reaching the lower 80s by midweek.
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26: Welcome back to the show. I'm flying solo this week. Spike O'Neill is out, enjoying some time, a little vacation time for this wonderful 4th of July holiday, but I'm excited in studio. I welcome right now Andrea Suarez from We Heart Seattle joins me. Welcome to the show.
27: Thank you, Jake.
26: Thank you for being here. All right. I texted you earlier today. I'm like, can you come in the studio and talk about this? I saw the story. There's two things I would like to talk about with you that you have recently seen while doing some of your outreach that you do through We Heart Seattle. And for anybody who's listening who may not be aware of your organization, What do you guys do? Like in very brief summary, like what do you set up to accomplish and how are you guys doing it?
27: 6 years ago, out of frustration when we didn't receive a lot of support from the government to pick up trash and needles in our parks, We Heart Seattle got on the ground and have now picked up more than 2 million pounds of trash without the government support. And wow. In doing that, we've helped hundreds of people off the street. Our mantra is trash, trust, triage, and then the truth telling. So we really have learned a lot about spectacular policy failure by doing this boots on the ground work. And now, yeah, we're a nonprofit and running daily 7 days a week.
26: Can you tell me a little bit that truth telling part? Can you describe a little bit what that is?
27: Yes, sure. After picking up, you know, we say the truth is beneath the trash, and we found out that we have a drug problem, right? More than a housing crisis. And so I didn't read it in a school room or a book or because I listened to a lot of talk radio, but I learned that housing people with severe untreated mental illness and drug addiction is harmful. And so I became an advocate to speak against housing first, meaning housing with no condition, drugs are allowed, versus treatment first, getting into psychiatric care and treatment before handing the keys to somebody. So that's the space I landed. Didn't know 5 years ago by picking up parks that I would be here. I've been to Washington, D.C. now. I've served on many roundtables around policy discussions. I'll be going to Tequila on July 13th to convince their council to ban camping in parks.
26: Yeah.
27: Just today, we moved a 9-month-old baby from Kinnear Park, who is living with an addicted mother who trades tricks for drug money. The camp was full of needles, and I'm advocating that, you know, where is CPS? Where's law enforcement? Where's intervention? Why aren't our parks safe? Why aren't our babies safe? And so, yeah, it's really just revealed a lot of spectacular policy failures, and that's the truth-telling and the part that I'm most interested in serving for the community at this time.
26: Because you didn't go into this with an agenda. You went in to clean up trash, and it ended up, you discovered all this truth, like you said, beneath the trash, all these sad realities that are out there. Can we stay? It's depressing as the story is. Can we stick with the 9-month-old story for a second?
27: Sure.
26: That is an unbelievable story. Mm-hmm. How did you happen upon this pairing? This is a child and the child's mom, who, again, you said is prostituting herself for drug money.
27: Mm-hmm.
1: did you just find them in a tent? Were you aware that they were there? Were you out looking for them? Or did you just go, oh my gosh, that's a baby?
27: Well, this happens a lot, Jake. A lot of the time we get what we call community call-ins. A concerned dog walker said there's a baby living in the park near the off-leash dog park. That's and insane. We immediately responded. We found out that this mom and baby are known within the system. They had housing. They were at the More We Love. They were at Mary's Place.
1: Why are they not still in housing?
27: Well, because there's rules and requirements, and those are places that want you to progress. And, you know,
1: she didn't want to progress.
27: Didn't work for her. And so instead, she has camps and parks that enable her to stay addicted and trapped and birth this baby. And sadly, she just rolled right off of her tongue. I said, where's the father? She goes, oh, he was just a trick.
1: Oh,
27: one trick.
1: Gosh.
27: So now we're talking unprotected sex, on the track, spreading disease, making babies, and this is somehow an affordability crisis.
1: Now, let me ask you a question, because there's going to be people listening who would say, like, okay, well, if she is not able to live in a place that has requirements, then that might make an argument for a housing first approach, but you're not arguing that.
27: She had housing first. She keeps abandoning it, not to mention she has two other children that are with family, because she can't. She's not allowed because of the drugs, right? So it doesn't, and the housing that she had made her, you know, she said it was mentally traumatizing for her to be around other people.
1: Yeah.
27: You know.
1: For whatever reason, she ends up back in the same situation. Why does she still have that child with her? I mean, I would assume that if the dog walkers called you guys, mm-hmm. the people who saw this kid living in a park, mm-hmm. this was in a tent.
27: Mm-hmm.
1: They must have called local authorities as well. They must have called the police.
27: Correct.
1: Like, what was the response from Seattle PD?
27: So we've seen this play out multiple times.
1: This was in Seattle?
27: Yeah. I mean, okay. This goes back, if you followed my movement, people probably remember a very famous story about baby Oliver, who was living in Ballard, an infant. The 9-year-old boy that was living in a tent over in Greenwood, you know, and this baby. And in every case, We Heart Seattle and our providers had a hand in forcing CPS, forcing law enforcement, sounding the alarm, doing these testimonies, showing the pictures. I mean, it's hard. It shouldn't be this hard to point and say, woman in tent on drugs with all the accoutrement, proving that she's also doing sex work, bringing huge queen size mattress in her tent. You know, all the things, baby toys mixed with condoms, you know.
1: Oh my gosh.
27: I've seen it all. I mean, in fact, I'm just desensitized to it. There's a Keep Families Together Act that I'm also trying to, getting more and more involved with, like lowering the threshold. Let's just take off the table. We're not going to argue anymore about camping. We're done. Like, we get it. The people are poor. They need a place to go. They don't like shelters. There's bed bugs. There's, you know, sex offenders over here. There's all the problems, all the reasons why women don't want to be in these shared spaces. I'll give you all that, except for one thing. You got to give me back. If you're on narcotics, full stop. Because then 100% of the tents in the parks under the bridges are drug related. I mean, this isn't even.
1: You say it's 100%?
27: I mean, it's, you know, fine, 99, whatever. But it is it's just like on one hand, you know, this person. We had a woman and five children in Virgil Plame, out of Virgil Flame Park in Lake City Way last week. We celebrated, like, wow, clown car. Just one kid after another came out of a tent. We picked them up. We did an emergency hotel. We thought, okay, great. We're going to get them triaged over to another one of our providers. That provider said, you need to make a commitment towards getting medically detoxed. And she said, not ready. Got picked back up, moved her right back into the park.
1: With her kids?
27: Mm-hmm.
1: So they're there right now?
27: Mm-hmm. I mean, this is all over now. I mean, this enablement of you don't have to get off of drugs, even if you're a mother with young children, needs to stop. We were in Olympia on Saturday marching against Keep Family Together Act in the name of dead babies. I think 11 plus already have died this year. We're now, the Keep Families Together Act people are now celebrating, oh, we have, you know, we've given out 7,000 cartridges of Narcan this year. Yay us. And reversed 4 babies a day on average. Yay Narcan. I'm like, that's your measure of success? We're managing the crisis. And meanwhile, babies are still dying. Human beings, I think Center Square just reported something like 26 people have already passed away due to drug-related deaths since May 26th. Mm. I mean, not barely a month later. And I mean, for me, I'm like raising the flag saying, I'm over it, Jake. I think we should go back to pre-2021 and make simple possession of fentanyl a felony again. we can segue to the 18-year-old.
1: Yeah, let's talk about this for a second. You talked to, this was in Belltown.
27: Mm-hmm.
1: Did this girl approach you?
27: She did. I was standing there on the corner. I walk by it multiple times a day. I live on the block. And she ran towards me like, hey, lady, I've seen you on the internet. You know, I've been up in my video game if people haven't noticed. And I said, okay, what's going on? She goes, well, this is drugs. It's guns. It's fentanyl.
1: Let me play a little clip of this. Sure. This is 18-year-old Destiny. You post this video I think I saw this on X, but here's Destiny.
2: I want to enjoy my day walking around, like, enjoy the beautiful scenery. But you just, a street you turn, and there's these weirdos on the street that smoke fentanyl that people are just doing. They don't care. Like,

0: street you turn and there's these weirdos on the street that smoke fentanyl that people are just doing. They don't care. Like, there's kids out here and being like really disrespectful. One of them has a gun and they're like threatening me. Actually, like, people are always harassing me here, catcalling me here, trying to give me drugs. I know one person, I watched him have possession of fentanyl, smoking it. The police let him go.
1: Mm-hmm. This would be so incredibly frustrating. I talked about this to tease you coming on at 2 o'clock. I talked a little bit about this earlier. I don't often think about a place like Belltown from the perspective of like a young person who has to go out there, especially from like a young female's perspective. Mm-hmm. I remember Belltown when I first moved to Seattle. I grew up around here and, you know, I've worked downtown since I was 16. I was a ball boy for the Sonics. So I was like, come down here all the time. It was great. I loved it. And I never once was worried, even late night games at Key Arena. Then Key Arena, now Climate Pledge. I never worried about like being accosted by people who were doing crazy drugs and were just desperate. You might see drunks out there in like the Seattle Center area, but there was like a precinct there, so you never really had to worry about it. There were cops around. That world is gone. That is a completely different experience now. And Belltown, when I was out of college and I moved down to Green Lake, lived with three buddies of mine. We all shared a big apartment. We would go down to Belltown. That was a cool place to go hang out. You had you had all the great bars, all the cool places to go. That's not a place that I would feel confident now going down there as a 42-year-old man. I wouldn't go down there, but there are people down there who have to live down there and they have to see this all the time. Like, mm-hmm. This young girl who's 18 was being approached by weirdos, like she says.
2: She's being
1: catcalled.
2: Yeah, she's being...
1: God knows what they would do if they get her on drugs. We've seen the sex trafficking that happens on Aurora.
2: Yeah, no, she's being preyed on to be, you know, to be trafficked. I mean, she's young. It was an interesting situation. She knew who I was. She knew my talking points. I didn't coach her at all. She just rambled off exactly what I've been saying. So we'll see where that goes. But prior to 2021... possession of fentanyl or narcotics was a felony. People wouldn't do it in public so much. Fentanyl changed the game. It's cheaper. It's stronger. You don't get a felony for possession. Now you may get a charge for gross misdemeanor and you might go to the diversion program, right? The LEED program, the gold standard. Well, the LEED program allows you to smoke fentanyl in the hotel they give you while they're quashing your warrant. Where's the accountability in that? How are you supposed to do person-centered care when you're loaded? I don't get it. I hate this program. And my frenemy, Lisa Dugard, with all due respect, knows. I'm like, just at least put them on a Suboxone taper. If it's going to be an alternative to jail, jail makes you Suboxone taper. So at least say, and she goes, well, then they wouldn't come into the program. Well, then they'll have to go to jail, wouldn't they, Lisa?
1: Yeah.
2: Well, jail doesn't work.
1: So there's no answer. The answer is just let them keep doing drugs until they die.
2: The answer is to make it a felony again.
1: Yeah.
2: Make it have teeth. Three strikes, you're out. Take the felony or go to mandatory 6-month treatment.
1: I think the worm is turning on this. I think people are actually starting to just get so fed up with it. Mm-hmm. And I know that like parts of Seattle look really beautiful right now because of the World Cup and there's a lot of attention on it. But this stuff didn't just disappear. Maybe got pushed somewhere else, but it's still out there. I mean, there's still 9-month-olds living in tents at our local parks, which is just horrible. People are tired of hearing about fentanyl and the devastation. I had never even heard of fentanyl. I was mispronouncing it until 2 years ago. Mm-hmm. I still mispronounce it all the time. But I'd never even heard of it as a drug 10 years ago. I didn't know what it was. My wife, when we had one of our kids, we have four boys, but when we had one of our kids, they put her on, during delivery, they put her on some version of like a very light version of a delivery fentanyl that they put her on. And she still to this day is like, that was the most powerful, crazy experience where they give it to her and within seconds, her entire body is just totally numb. Mm-hmm. And that was given to her by doctors, under guidance, all those different things, so that she could safely deliver a human out of her body. Imagine now you have these people on the streets who are taking many times more powerful version of that drug, just doing it on their own. I mean, like, that's only going to lead to devastation.
2: It's wild. I mean, one hit, you're done. One pill can kill. Yeah, the fentanyl changed the game. It's so powerful. It's so cheap. It's like we're in a smokeless war with China. The precursors are coming out of China. Clandestine Labs Mexico, it comes across the border. Washington, California, and Washington, we know, decriminalized from a felony to these gross misdemeanors. Who has all the problems? California, Washington, and Oregon. There's just, you know, I always say, well, deep blue city.

0: in deep blue states. You know, we're just, you know, we're very compassionate, liberal
1: so caring
0: states. But
1: yeah,
0: there is a ripple effect of people, you know, walking back these laws and doing things like making it illegal to distribute drug paraphernalia like foil and crack pipes, soda soap zones. So one of the things about Blanchard, where we met Destiny, is Blanchard is between the soda zone, stay out of drug area. So if you're north or south of Blanchard, which is in the heart of Belltown, surrounded by 25 sports bars where all of the FIFA tourists are, and sure, all of the signs are coming up a lot off of Blanchard, which I'm like, at least they're not stealing. They're going to get some tourist cash for their dope.
1: Sure.
0: But Blanchard is a pressure cooker. It's sandwiched right between, that's where they had to draw the line. And so police are kind of leaving that alone in that area. And people like me are just walking through it saying, I'm done. Like, you can't just be getting loaded on our block. And yeah, as Destiny said, nobody's doing anything about it. It's too big. It's, even if they are, the cops are like, look, Andrea, we are doing something about it. We're arresting.
1: Yeah.
0: But
1: if they're not being prosecuted, not being locked up.
0: Yeah.
1: And, you know, there's this false idea that there's no place for these people to go and that housing is the only problem, but that's not the case. But can we get back to this baby for a second, this 9-month baby? Mm-hmm. I cannot even imagine. I mean, you said you're kind of desensitized to it now because you see it so much. I can't even fathom a world where you are happening upon that situation and you would want to just open your own home to that woman and the child and just be like, hey, just come and live with me. Get away from this. But she's not seeing things clearly because mm-hmm. all she cares about is that drug that she has to have. What has happened with that 9-month-old? Did you guys get that kid into a safer situation? Did you get their mom?
0: Mm-hmm. Today we picked her up and moved her into a tiny home. And one of her other advocates said, this is not over yet. And we're doing what we can kind of confidentially and quietly behind the scenes with CPS. But she will be back in that park, in those tents. Even with the tiny home, it's a low barrier, meaning she can still do drugs. She can have her pit bull. She can have her baby in this little hot box fit for a lawnmower. And I don't love it, but I, you know, at some point you compromise and go, okay, we'll move her here and continue to advocate that she get treatment and be separated from her child until she can get treatment. Because now she's still going to do what she needs to do to get dope, and I'm gonna get on methadone and I have all these goals, and it's like, okay, but when? But I'm not required. And you just hope to God she's got a good case management team, which she does. She's now been fully surrounded by my team and the team at The More We Love, who has an emergency shelter, of which the mom has been. She's been to Mary's Place. I mean, wow, Mary's Place, the gold standard for families and children. But that didn't work out for her either. The streets win, Jake. Why? Because we're permissive. There's no consequence. If she knew she would go to prison for possession of fentanyl or do real time, you think she'd do it?
1: No.
0: No. Full stop. Everybody.
1: I think it would force her to have a wake-up call that she's unwilling to have right now. She doesn't have to have it.
0: Yeah. And she has two other kids that she's had with a baby daddy. She goes, remember, you know, so-and-so from 5 years ago? I'm like, you've been out here doing this for 5 years. Like, I mean, I'm sorry. Put a, you know... Wrap it up, man. Yeah. I mean, and you think, oh, these people go up on the track and, you know, you're thinking this is a safe thing to do. I mean, we're worried about the spread of disease, so we're handing out people needles and...
1: Oh, my gosh.
0: And condoms.
1: It's just you're describing a living hell. I have so much sympathy for these people in this situation. At the same time, I'm like, they need a firm hand to force them to they're not seeing the light. They're stuck in the darkness and they're not seeing the light.
0: Yeah. If camping was banned, if no tents, these tents are a constellation of bad things. One of the other things that we saw today in kind of cleaning up the camp a little bit, you know, diapers are everywhere, formulas everywhere, needles are everywhere, hooker shoes are everywhere, dirty baby rags are everywhere, was a milk jug full of gasoline. Somebody had gone around and tried to put the tent on fire. And my team and I looked at each other and were like, why does it smell like gasoline? And we picked up a jug and we could see, like, vigilantism is real. Jeez, and when we let these people squat in our park with babies and people get angry and
1: people
0: snap.
1: Die.
0: I mean, I'm not, but these stories are out there online. And you think about, do you want somebody to come by and kidnap the baby, harm the baby, harm the mom?
1: No, that's horrible.
0: She's been hanging out with three men caring for the baby while she works. doing who knows what. I mean, pedophilism is real, dude.
1: Oh, my gosh. Andrew Suarez, if people want to follow you online, where can they find you?
0: WeHeart Seattle, kind of all over X, TikTok.
1: Yeah, check it out.
0: Check it out.
1: Thank you for the work you do. I mean, it's important to highlight these things so that people are aware that it's happening. And we all can open our eyes to it because it's real and it's happening and it needs to get solved.
0: Voting has consequences.
1: Yeah, 100%. Andrea, thank you for the work you do. We got a lot more coming up. Stick around. We're going to be right back.
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10: This is Frank Lenzi along with Tom Brock. A new era for the Seattle Seahawks. The team is being sold by the Paul Allen Estate to a group led by the Kosla family for $9.6 billion. That's according to ESPN. That would be an NFL record. Vinod Khosla, who's worth nearly $14 billion, according to Forbes, currently holds a minority stake in the San Francisco 49ers that he would have to give up if the league signs off on this sale.
11: Some Linwood and Edmonds residents are asking to bring police officers back to schools in the Edmonds School District. This after a series of shootings involving teenagers, including five that were deadly. The Everett Herald reports a nonprofit group called the Access Project is behind the movement. Edmonds Schools got rid of the School Resource Officer Program in 2020. A tragic mobile home fire just outside of Monroe has taken a man's life. Just before 3:30 Friday afternoon, 911 calls came in reporting heavy smoke coming from a mobile home on Friar Creek Road. Snohomish Regional Fire and Rescue crews got to the scene. They found it engulfed in flames. A search team made it inside where they found an adult male and a dog. Both eventually died. A fire that damaged several apartments in South Everett Friday night forced at least 10 people and several pets out of their homes. Firefighters arrived and found flames shooting from the ground floor unit at the Olin Fields Apartments on Holly Drive, about a mile east of Painfield. Your Cairo News Radio forecast, a few clouds moving in with lows near 55 degrees overnight. Sunday, a few morning clouds followed by a sunny afternoon and highs near 72 degrees. I'm Tom Brock, Cairo News Radio.
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12: Welcome back to the show. I'm very pleased to have on with me right now in studio Chris Sullivan, who is a genius when it comes to all things traffic and choke points.
13: I don't know about that.
12: And fathering and community safety. All these things come up in your latest article, which people can read on MyNorthwest.com. This one hit me hard, Chris, because I have personal connections to this story. I'd like to hear a little bit about why you wrote this about e-bikes, and then we can get into it.
13: Well, because there have been some changes to the law as it relates to what an e-bike is or isn't, and the legislature for the last couple of years and even continuing now is trying to figure out how to regulate them and maybe get them under control. Because what we've seen over the last 10 years or so is
12: chaos.
13: E-bikes have started out as, you know, basically pedal assist, you know, just so, you know, you can go help you go up hills, to now what's on the road are basically motorcycles.
12: Yeah.
13: E-motorcycles. And there are basically no rules, regulations, or ways to, you know, basically control them. There are three types of e-bicycles, and class one, class two, class three. Most of them, and, you know, go 20 miles an hour. They have pedals there to assist you. Some of them, though, the class threes, can go up to 28, 30, 30 plus miles an hour. And as of June 11th, the rules have now changed. No one 16 or under can ride a class three or higher e-bike, because they're basically a motorcycle.
12: Yeah.
13: If you basically, in order to be an e-bike, you basically have to have pedals, it has to be an assist, and it can't go more than 20 miles an hour. But on the roads, we have kids riding motorcycles parading as e-bikes, and probably the parents who bought them for them don't have any idea what's legal, what's not legal.
12: Can I?
13: And kids are going to die.
12: Okay, so
13: kids are going to die after what I saw last week.
12: Okay, I want to hear about what you saw last week, because we have been covering stories on this show, and I've been highlighting it because I have seen we seem like such old men yelling about this.
13: I know.
12: But the truth is, it actually is dangerous. And people right now listening, this is hitting you in your gut, because you have all seen the same thing. In all of our neighborhoods where we all live, in the quiet little communities that we call home, we have all seen, first it starts as one, and then it's three, and then it's seven. Literally, like gangs of these e-bikes, 12-year-olds terrorizing the neighborhoods on these e-bikes. And people who are listening who maybe have not seen this, they might think that, like, maybe there's a chuckle and a laugh with this. It actually is really dangerous.
13: It's because they're popping wheelies. They're not wearing helmets. They dart in and out of traffic because they don't understand the traffic rules. They turn at stop signs
12: with
13: three. Yeah, and they don't understand what's happening. And their parents probably bought them these really expensive e-bikes thinking, oh, this is great. You know, they'll help them go up hills or do whatever. And come to find out that they're probably illegal. and you don't know it. That's why at MyNorthwest.com, I have a list of what is and what isn't illegal or what isn't legal as of the rule change on June 11th of this month. But what I saw last week was the final straw, because I think I've kind of turned a blind eye over the last couple of years. I've seen the same thing.
12: Just kids
13: in your neighborhood,
12: fun.
13: Whatever. I was a kid doing the same thing, whatever. Old man shaking his fist. But I was on one of the busiest roads in Snohomish County. Basically, what we call 128th or 132nd. It goes off of I-5, goes all the way west.
12: Past the Columbia over to driving range.
13: It goes all the way to Highway 9.
12: Yeah.
13: One of the busiest roads in Snohomish County. Middle of the afternoon, last Wednesday, a group of about 20 kids, all boys, teens or younger, probably younger, I'm guessing 10 to 13, took over all the westbound lanes of 132nd. This is a five-lane road at this point. Major intersections, semi-trucks, delivery trucks, articulated buses, full traffic. They took over all the westbound lanes, pulling wheelies, passing cars, jumping up, and two Snohomish County deputies in tow, lights and sirens, trying to get them to stop, and they just blew them off.
12: They were running
13: from the cops. And the cops, if I finally went to Snohomish County, I was like, guys, what's your report on this? And they're like, well, we didn't really pursue it. We kind of blew it up because we were worried, you know, so we called off the pursuit. They all dispersed, but they basically said everything I did. A group of up to about 15 to 18 of these teens in unregistered bikes, younger than teens, passing cars illegally, running red lights at multiple intersections. And we're talking major intersections in Snohomish County. And what did they do when the cops tried to pull them over? They turned around, started filming. Ah, ha, ha, we're laughing with their phones, taking over the street. The next day, Thursday, Manda Factor, Seattle's Morning News co-host, saw the same group. I'm assuming there could have been another because so many kids do this.
12: Yeah.
13: On 164th, one of the other busiest highways, did the same thing.
12: It is probably the same group if it's that size.
13: And I couldn't believe they were running from the cops.
12: Yeah, that's
13: crazy. Like, ha, ha, ha, you're not going to stop us. You're not going to do it. And these kids are going to die. You know, and this morning and at MyNorthwest.com, I'm on the parents on this one. The only way this is going to stop, because the police aren't going to stop them, because it's too dangerous. What are you going to do? Pursue them all the way and then they die? There's a lawsuit. But people are going to hit these kids who get confused, don't know what's happening. So it's up to the parents. They've got to take these bikes away. They've got to take them away. They've got to educate themselves on what is legal and what isn't. And as I said in my article, and I hate to be harsh, I'd rather have an angry kid who's pissed off that I took his bike than be planning a funeral. I'd rather have a pissed off kid than a dead one. And that's how serious this is. And that's where I think it goes from me shaking my fist at the cloud to somebody's going to die and it's inevitable. And who the hell is running from the cops?
12: No,
13: what are we teaching these kids now?
12: The thing is that they become emboldened because they're in the group setting. Like the mass hysteria kicks in, and it's the same thing with like protest groups who just get loud and angry and crazy because they're surrounded by other people who are doing loud and angry and crazy things. The same thing with these kids. They become emboldened thinking like, well, there's 15 of us. There's only two of them. We must be in the right. And it is crazy. And I've seen the exact same thing that you're talking about. Every time my wife and I, and it happens all of the time now, all of the time. In Snohomish County, which is where you and I both live up there, it is like a rat infestation of these bikes. And my wife and I will be driving in the car and all of a sudden we will see e-bikes cruise across the road or jump up into traffic, or they will fly past me in the opposite lane. Oftentimes, two to a bike. There'll be one kid on the back.
13: Super wide. Yeah.
12: A lot of times there won't be any helmets happening. Nope. Well, the question that I have and the question that you give to parents, which is like, you know, it's a strong condemnation, but I think it's one that people need to hear. It's okay to admit that you bought something thinking that it was a toy, but it is now being used as an actual dangerous thing.
13: Yeah.
12: I don't know if parents can still claim plausible deniability for too much longer, because I think too many of us have seen what these become. So for and now it's actually against the law. For parents who are still letting their kids ride around on these things, that seems really, really dangerous and uncaring. That doesn't seem like a caring parental act. That seems like a parent who just doesn't want to do the hard thing.
13: And that's why I believe a lot of parents may have been naive on the front end of what they bought, didn't realize. But now that day is over. You can go right out to your kid's bike right now and see if it has the proper stickers, has the proper, you can't have anything more than 750 watts that a kid under 16 can ride. That's the power of the motor. So go look at that. And, our friend Charlie Harger, co-host of Seattle's Morning News, his son Sam has a basically an e-motorcycle. He bought it himself. Pretty expensive. He saved up, bought it. Last week, the family got together, had a conversation. Not riding that bike anymore.
12: Really?
13: No. And the reason? One of his buddies got a $300 ticket from Auburn police for driving around in this.
12: Good
13: so let's start ticketing these people.
12: Yes.
13: Let's start fining them. Let's get rid. But parents, the only way this is really going to stop is for you to stop them where it starts. Find another e-bike, sell this one, give it away, but don't let them ride them anymore. They're not safe.
12: Yeah, they're totally not safe.
13: And what they're doing with them is incredibly dangerous, and unfortunately someone is going to die.
12: And you know what? Use this, parents. This is something that Chris, I'm sure you have said to your child before, your son before, and I have said to my sons. They may not be the instigators in a group.
13: No.
12: But it doesn't mean that they're not going to still get in trouble with that group, which is why you want to keep them out of certain groups of kids.
13: Yeah.
12: So if you have a kid who has one of these e-bikes, like Charlie and his son, it sounds to me like they're probably pretty responsible. And knowing Charlie very well, yeah, I guarantee you that he's had these conversations with his son. And still, they made the decision that, hey, you know what? You don't want to get caught up in a bad place with these things. So good for Charlie. Good for parents out there who are willing to do the hard thing. And good for you for writing this article.
13: Well, it's a tough conversation. And I think we've all kind of turned a blind eye because we were all kids, especially young boys. We do dumb things.
12: Yeah.
13: We're really dumb animals at that age. And we're invincible.
12: 100%.
13: And so, but now it's crossed the line. Now that we're taking over streets, highways, and running from the cops.
12: Yeah.
13: We've crossed a line here that I think we need to get back across.
12: Yeah, 100%.
13: And yeah, it's just scary. It's dangerous. And I want all these kids to get home every day. And I don't want parents sitting at funerals going, geez, if I'd only known that kid had a 1,000-watt motor on his e-bike that we got him as a toy. I didn't know that was illegal. No one told me. Well, you've been warned. Educate yourselves.
12: There you go. All right, check it out on mynorthwest.com. You can hear all about and read all about the law, what your kid might have. You can find all that in Chris's articles. Check it out there. Chris, thanks for coming on.
13: Anytime.
12: Man. All right, we got a lot more coming up. Stick around.
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29: All right, we're going to try to knock two things out in this segment. Number one, we're going to talk about the Seattle Times piece. It says women taking weight loss drugs are more likely to land a job, a study finds. And then we're also going to play my favorite clip from last night's phenomenal Team U.S. win over Bosnia and Herzegovina. How amazing is that? America beat two countries at once? That's how good we are. That's a joke. All right. Thank you very much. All right. This is from the Seattle Times. Women, I'm just going to read from it a little bit. Women taking obesity drugs aren't just lowering their weight. They're boosting their chances of landing a job. That's the key finding of a new study by Harvard University economics professor who told Bloomberg News the research was inspired by an offhand comment from a female friend about how people treated her differently after she went on a GLP-1. The paper, which has not been peer-reviewed, found out that employment rates for women who weren't working before taking the medicine rose 27 percentage points about a year and a half. They then go into many different reasons why they believe this is happening, and they start talking about inequality and all these different things. One reason I think this could possibly be happening, it is possible that somebody says, hey, this is a healthy-looking individual, although I doubt that they're making this assessment. If somebody's coming in for a new job, I don't think that they're making the assessment based on how the person only physically looks. I think likely they're saying, hey, this person came in here, they're super confident, I think they can do the job. And I think they're going to be the best person for the job. That's how we should be judging people. We shouldn't be judging them based on
12: Because who knows? If you come into a job and you've just lost a ton of weight and you're feeling confident and you're looking good, that plays really well. You ever heard the term fake it till you make it? Like, people really like when you go in and you act like you know what you're doing. And so is it possible that somebody goes into a job where maybe a year and a half earlier had been slightly overweight and now they're going in feeling like hot stuff? There's a palpable energy there that I think works really well for people when you're sitting across the table from somebody trying to convince them to give you money. Do you have an opinion on this, or do you want to move on?
2: I will say, I do think you're probably accurate in saying that they probably feel more confident, mm-hmm. and like, they obviously went on the medication for a reason,
12: they're feeling good.
2: You know? And so like, they're probably feeling more confident, and people can read that and pick up on that. And I'm sure there's also like, you know, an unintentional bias towards someone's physical appearance. You can't help.
12: This is a tale as old as time.
2: Yeah, exactly.
12: There's a reason why when you just can't change reality. You could send two people who are equally qualified walking down the street. One of them is a scary looking ugly dude, and the other one's like, looks like Brad Pitt. And I guarantee you, people walking down the street are going to go like, that Brad Pitt's a good looking guy. There's a reason he's a movie star. And there's a reason you can name Steve Buscemi and be like, there's only one Steve Buscemi. He's just like a genuinely weird looking dude. He's a fine actor.
2: Great actor.
12: Don't get me wrong. Yeah. Great actor. We always say great actor, but he's not Brad Pitt.
2: Right.
12: So people like somebody who's like symmetrical and good looking. Yes. That's like, it is a reality. But I don't think that they're going into these things. Like, I don't think somebody's like hiring for a job is going like, wait a minute, did you used to be fat?
2: Totally. Like, and also like, what jobs are we measuring on? You know, it's like, I'm sure it's not stuff that's like super, you know, if you have the right qualifications, probably going to get the job.
12: Yeah, you're probably going to get the job. It's not like these people are going in for modeling jobs.
2: Exactly.
12: Probably not. I don't know.
2: I guess that's possible.
12: And then in which case, they're probably seeing a higher percentage of hires because they're finding themselves to be a little more confident and feeling good. It really does work though. Like, when you feel good about yourself, I mean, there is a palpable difference when you walk into a room and you feel like, hey, you know what? I'm looking good today. My hair's working.
2: Yeah. Walk on the street with confidence. That's what I feel like every time I go downtown, I have to like really lock in on, okay, I'm going to just fake it till I make it. Like you said. So no one approaches you then. Gotta be careful.
12: You're trying to keep people from approaching you.
2: Yeah. I feel like it's certain, carry yourself with a certain demeanor.
12: This is not a problem for men. Men are not worried about people approaching them. They're just not being approached. All right. We're almost out of time here. We got to take a break here in just about a minute. And so before we have to go to a break, I got to play you this clip. This is the second goal that was scored. This is scored by Malik Tillman. This basically sealed the deal. And you're going to hear this from a Telemundo call of the second goal that won the game.
3: La carrera de Tillman. Ahí va Tillman.
12: So phenomenal. The next game is going to be against Belgium. It's going to be July 6th, right back here in Seattle. It's going to be fantastic. Can't wait for it. Team USA going all the way. Stick around.
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18: ABC News, I'm Brian Clark. Senator Lindsey Graham has died at 71. ABC's Stephen Portnoy has the latest from Washington.
19: Paramedics were called to the senator's home here in D.C. on a report of a man suffering chest pains. Hours later, his office said Lindsey Graham died from a brief and sudden illness. The 71-year-old was just in Ukraine 2 days ago, visiting with President Volodymyr Zelensky. He was due to appear on NBC's Meet the Press this morning.
18: President Trump, in a statement, called him one of the greatest people and senators I've ever known. Graham was first elected to the Senate in 2002. Fighting between the U.S. and Iran appears to have resumed in the Middle East. The countries traded attacks hours after talks focused on reopening the Strait of Hormuz wrapped up in Oman. But once again, Iran fired on a ship in the strait. Record high temperatures possible today for parts of the Rocky Mountain region. The western heat challenging firefighters were battling a nearly 3,000-acre fire on the eastern edge of Los Angeles County. This is ABC News. Democratic Congressman Ro Khanna says that he was detained in the West Bank by Israeli settlers. ABC's Chuck Sievertson has more.
20: Israeli settlers were blocking a road in the West Bank Thursday, says Khanna.
21: These hoodlums come in with machine guns, an M4, an American-made machine gun, and they detain us. They block off the road. And then they call the IDF, and the IDF is on their side.
20: Accusing Israel of genocide and apartheid, Khanna says he's considering running for president.
21: We need a new moral direction in our party.
20: Israeli military says after a report about civilians blocking a road, soldiers showed up and cleared them away.
18: The defending Super Bowl champion Seattle Seahawks could have a new owner. The estate of Paul Allen, the Microsoft founder, has been trying to sell the team. And a deal has been reached in agreement with a group led by Vinod Khosla, a limited partner of the San Francisco 49ers. Our partners at ESPN say it would be for $9.6 billion. Brian Clark, ABC News.
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23: Listening is the first skill we develop. At just 18 weeks in the womb, babies begin hearing language and rhythms, and it's not simply for entertainment. At this very beginning of life, it's helping to shape our cognitive development and how we learn to communicate.
27: Most of us take our hearing for granted. It's on all the time. And I don't think that the recognition between hearing and language. Is that obvious to people? And what's really not obvious to people is you need language to build cognition. So to develop your thinking, your IQ ultimately. And hearing is really important part of that.
23: That's Dr. Nancy Young, Medical Director of Audiology and Cochlear Implant Programs at the Ann and Robert Lurie Children's Hospital of Chicago. She's also the Lillian S. Wells Professor in Pediatric Otolaryngology at Northwestern University Feinberg School of Medicine. Prior to America implementing newborn hearing screenings in the early 2000s, Young says kids weren't usually diagnosed until they were 1 or 2 years old.
27: Why were they diagnosed? Because absence of spoken language. So at that point, it was like, wait a minute, there are no words. That's not to say there weren't some signs, but they're subtle. I mean, these children were not understanding and following directions like young children do before they start talking themselves. But there's other reasons children are delayed in their language. And there are other ways we interact with children that can be misleading, like visual cues. And, you know, they seem to be interacting to some degree. And parents, it's a really sneaky problem, especially for first-time parents.
23: Thankfully, every state now has a universal screening program for babies that's done very soon after birth. It's this test that alerted Eva and Doug Tweedy to their daughter's hearing issues.
0: The day she was born, they came into the hospital and they did the routine newborn hearing screening. And they said, you know, it's just something we come in and do. So we didn't think too much of it. But she did not pass on that first day. They said nothing to worry about. You know, it could just be fluid in the ears from birth. So they came in the next day. She didn't pass again.
23: After a couple more failed tests in the following weeks, the couple brought their daughter Ella to Lurie Children's Hospital for more in-depth testing. They discovered that she had profound bilateral sensorineural hearing loss. It meant that Ella had almost a complete inability to hear sound in both ears. Guided by Young and her team, Eva and Doug were able to fit Ella with hearing aids at just 2 months old.
1: We got into earlier intervention by 2 months old. She was going in and getting fitted. And I remember all the audiologists making comments about how small the actual insert of the hearing aid was. So yeah, she was hearing through a hearing aid relatively early.
23: But this was just the first step in Ella's hearing journey. While the devices helped restore some hearing, Ella needed a cochlear implant to be able to grasp the full spectrum of sound and language.
1: I remember that, you know, we were doing this one baby bouncer and we were making this kind of like a scaled sound. And, you know, she kind of was able to copy us in that, right? You know, obviously it's so hard to tell with a kid because it's not like they're understanding the words, right? So you have to kind of go through a pattern of there's like these key sounds that you need to kind of be able to have them imitate. And so there's definitely recognition of some of those high frequency sounds, those high S's, right? That's where we started to see that breakdown of she's not getting that full recognition of that sound.
27: And you have to realize that in English, hearing soft, in all languages, but especially English, the soft high frequency consonants like S is so important in English. Is it singular? Is it plural? I mean, it's in so many words. It impacts meaning. And when you get into the severe to profound range on an audiogram, a hearing aid just can't make those soft high frequency sounds audible. So that makes it very, very hard to learn to understand what's being said and to learn to talk clearly. You need to hear those soft high frequency sounds.
23: Young says that when cochlear implants were first being used, they were only really given to patients with severe hearing loss, which means very few kids were considered good candidates.
27: I can remember parents who were informed your child is not a candidate, and they would see their child in the same classroom as the child who got it. And they'd be like, that child's doing a lot more than my child. My child should have it. So I think there was a lot of feedback to clinicians in the early days that these criteria are too rigid because the kids who have the implant are surpassing these other kids.
23: So as the technology's improved, it's widened the scope of how much progress can be made for people at various levels of impairment.
27: So nowadays, we have patients who have a lot of hearing loss, could almost be normal in the very low frequencies, but then it sharply drops off. And so they're not getting enough information for spoken language to be intelligible, to understand words are being said at a normal conversational level. So they are now candidates. And we can often, using special techniques, we can often preserve much of that acoustic hearing that they have and then bring up the rest of their hearing with what we could call electric hearing through the implant. But that said, the majority of patients who get implants have major hearing loss throughout all of the frequencies important for understanding what's being said.
23: There are multiple assessments done to figure out who's a candidate for the implant that include both parent surveys to look at auditory behaviors, as well as MRIs to look at the patient's anatomy. And though it's been well established that hearing is an integral part of child development, most implants have only been approved for use on babies 12 months and older. Young says this year benchmark is forcing the kids to miss critical parts of development.
27: We normally spend quite a bit of time hearing so that we can attach meaning to what we're hearing, and then it starts to make sense as language. Okay. And there's decades and decades of research that show getting that hearing to infants as close to what normally occurs is advantageous, that speeds up the process, that minimizes the likelihood of language delay and maximizes the likelihood of developing age-appropriate spoken language.
23: Which is why other countries like Australia and Germany have much lower age requirements. The 12-month limit is set in place for safety, but the good news is global research and clinical experience have shown that doctors can safely and successfully implant a 7-month-old, and Young says she's done it even earlier with great results. But there are still a lot of barriers for these kids to access treatment without the FDA approving a lower age limit.
27: Without that FDA approval, there's tremendous insurance barriers in the United States to getting the treatment, because commercial insurers and then state insurers will often, they don't have to, but they will often look to the FDA approved indications and then set their policy accordingly. But that's not what those indications were actually developed for. So unfortunately, then companies have to invest a lot of money, despite other information out there from people at the front lines like me, okay, often have to invest a lot of money in doing these formal clinical trials to change the approved indications and reduce the insurance barriers.
23: Thankfully, the FDA has increasingly been accepting real-world data and evidence from international sources as support for its regulatory decisions. That means that Americans don't have to go through the entire extensive research process if it's been thoroughly proven to be safe and effective in other countries.
27: And so the manufacturers now can work with centers and submit real-world data and, in many instances, broaden candidacy criteria and reduce insurance barriers. But that's a relatively recent change. It was not available at the time the clinical trial that I led for MED-L. That was not an option then. So we really needed to conduct this clinical trial, and kudos to MED-L for making this important investment that's going to benefit all implant candidates in the United States.
23: Young's clinical trial with MED-L, a medical technology company that specializes in hearing implants, aimed to expand the patient age for cochlear implants. The research was successful and was used in the FDA's recent decision to approve implants for kids starting at 7 months old. Though Ella's now 7 years old, she received her cochlear implant at 7 months and participated in the study in a retrospective participant group.
27: There was a prospective and a retrospective arm. Prospective were the ones we were following in real time as opposed to had in a database. There was no difference in terms of any type of complications from either surgery or anesthesia, but very low rate, very safe, and no increased risk with doing these younger infants. Many of these children exceeded the performance of your average hearing child by 12 months of cochlear implant use if they were implanted under age 12 months.
23: Join us next week as Young details the cochlear implant procedure and the therapy process that's needed for a successful hearing journey. You can find more information about Dr. Nancy Young and all of our guests on our website, radiohealthjournal.org. Our executive producer is Amira Zaveri. I'm Kristen Farah.

0: 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When Radio Health Journal returns.
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0: Our entire life experience is influenced by how our five senses perceive the world around us. The sound of soft waves crashing at the beach, the feel of sand between your toes, the breathtaking view of a sunset over the ocean. Our abilities to touch, hear, see, smell, and taste are both invaluable resources and things we often take for granted. That is, until we lose them. Millions of Americans experience vision loss, and Jeff Todd says the numbers are continuing to rise.
5: There are studies out there. We are seeing an increase of prevalence of eye conditions, certainly of some eye conditions, partly because of the increase in rates of diabetes. I think it's also somewhat due to some of the changes in the demographics of our society. And so we are seeing increased rates.
0: Todd is the president and CEO of Prevent Blindness, the leading eye health and safety organization dedicated to preventing vision loss. Part of the demographic changes involve aging and more people living with chronic diseases.
5: We're seeing like increases, I know, in the rates, in the percentage of our population that is Hispanic or Latino, and there are certain conditions that Hispanics and Latinos are susceptible to that others aren't, and that's true of other races as well. So as we see changes in those demographics, it definitely has an impact.
6: Yeah, and I think as we're seeing an aging population, so we're seeing an increased aging population, we're thinking about things like age-related macular degeneration or cataracts and so forth. I think also when we think about diabetes, that's a big one. So over 40 million diabetics in this country, and the more that you're seeing diabetes, the more people at risk for diabetic retinopathy, which is a preventable cause of blindness worldwide.
0: That's Dr. Paul Chan, chair of the Department of Ophthalmology and Visual Sciences at the University of Illinois, Chicago. He's also a board member of Prevent Blindness. He says diabetes is one of the biggest risk factors to focus on because the vision loss it can cause is preventable. Chronically high blood sugar can weaken the blood vessels in the back of the eyes, reduce blood flow, and cause abnormal vessel growth. Thankfully, this progression can be stopped in its tracks by properly managing the diabetes.
6: Other conditions that can also affect the eye in not older populations, high blood pressure, right? That's something that we can all control, but can also affect the eye. Inflammatory conditions, right? So my partners manage uveitis, so inflammatory eye disease. Trauma, that's another issue that we face. One of the other things to think about too is that if you have a family history of glaucoma and so forth, it's really important to get plugged in early and make sure that you're seeing someone to manage that appropriately. So all of these things matter. So that's kind of what it means to maintain eye health, is that even if you don't feel anything, you know, this is, you know, part of the discussion, you still need to get care.
0: Staying on top of your eye health is so important because even people with no known conditions are still at risk by just simply getting older.
5: And age does have an impact, even for those, I think, especially like in their late 40s, early 50s, we're seeing changes in our eyes, such as presbyopia, etc. And so it's really important as we age, as we get into our 40s and 50s, to pay extra care to making sure that we're getting regular eye care.
0: Presbyopia occurs as a normal part of aging. It's when your eye lenses become less flexible, which causes you to gradually lose the ability to clearly see objects close to you. Though you can't prevent presbyopia, managing the symptoms can really increase your quality of life. which is why having regular check-ins with your eye doctor is

0: important.
1: Your eye health is really a part of your overall health. And so it's about eating healthy, exercising, doing all of those things, but also seeing your eye doctor at regular intervals, especially as we get older. I'm in my late 50s, and it's really important for me, even though I don't have any signs or symptoms of conditions other than slight vision challenges, to see my eye doctor on a regular basis in case something should come up that I should be giving more attention to.
0: Unfortunately, Todd says too many Americans aren't keeping up with their eye health. It's recommended that even adults with no existing eye problems get a baseline eye disease screening every 5 to 10 years before the age of 40, which is when age-related issues often show up.
1: Prevent Blindness recently conducted a survey and found that 75% of adults don't understand that they may have an eye health condition that doesn't come with symptoms. And so that's why it's so important for people to have regular eye care and to be tuned into their eye health. We've heard way too many stories of people saying, I wish I knew, or I wish I knew this earlier, or I wish I'd sought care earlier. And so that's a big part of our Best Eyes for Life campaign, is to make sure that people are checking in on a regular basis on their eye care.
0: The Best Eyes for Life campaign reinforces key parts of eye health, such as nutrition and protection.
1: I occasionally get people asking the whole thing of, should I be eating more carrots? Are carrots healthy for my eyes? My answer to that is always, well, it's not going to hurt to eat more carrots. And what I mean by that is anything you do that's healthy for your body is healthy for your eyes.
2: And, you know, I usually recommend with my patients leafy green vegetables, antioxidants, right? Things that are high nutrition. You want to subscribe to that, right? So it's absolutely necessary to have a healthy diet.
0: Nutrient-dense foods that are high in antioxidants help protect the tiny, delicate blood vessels in our eyes. Vitamin A, found in sweet potatoes and cantaloupes, is helpful for turning light rays into the images we see and at preventing dry eye. Antioxidants found in kale and spinach protect the macula, and vitamin C helps repair and grow new tissue cells. But as we strengthen our eyes from the inside, Chan and Todd say we can't forget the external protection.
1: We're seeing so much more over the last few years of people playing pickleball. Well, people might be surprised that one of the highest rates of eye injuries these days are pickleball accidents. So wearing eye protection when you're out playing sports, pickleball, tennis, baseball, other things is super important. So when you see your neighbors out on the court playing these games, tell them to get a pair of protective eyewear.
2: I walk around and I see people doing things, I'm like, oh, you know, you should be wearing eye protection. So important. I mean, I'm a retina surgeon, so I've seen a lot of patients who come in with eye trauma. And if people were wearing eye protection, could have been avoided losing one eye.
0: Even throwing on your usual pair of sunglasses is a great way to protect your eyes from both UV damage and physical debris. Both Chan and Todd note that managing your eye health isn't just for adults. The best time to start taking these preventive steps is as a kid.
2: Kids can't always tell us what's going on, but there are clear guidelines around when to have your child see an eye care provider, so see the pediatrician, or when they need to get those eye exams. So things like lazy eye, strabismus, you know, all of these things can be caught early. You know, I think one of the exciting things is, you know, we're starting to see therapies for gene therapy come to market, right? Ophthalmology was one of the pioneers in that space, right? So we're starting to see things where we can manage children earlier for different conditions. For example, amblyopia, if you approach it early on in that window of time, you absolutely can maximize a child's vision, right? So that's why you want to get them plugged in early to the pediatrician and to the eye care provider. You can prevent vision loss and you can maintain someone's vision for life if you manage it appropriately, and especially if you manage the systemic condition.
0: You can find more information about Dr. Paul Chan, Jeff Todd, and all of our guests on our website, radiohealthjournal.org. Our writer-producer is Kristen Farah. Our production manager is Jason Dickey. I'm Greg Johnson.
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1: Medical notes this week. That disposable vape in your pocket may become significantly more hazardous the longer you keep it. A study in ACS Omega shows that the remaining fluid in high-puff e-cigarettes accumulates toxic chemicals as the device ages. Lab tests reveal that heavily used e-liquids are more toxic to human lung cells than fresh ones, meaning the final puffs of a vape deliver a much harsher dose of cellular damage and inflammation. A better way to diagnose complex brain disorders. Research published in Alzheimer's and Dementia reveals how an AI tool can analyze a blood test and distinguish between four major neurodegenerative diseases with over 92% accuracy. The test can even detect when a patient suffers from multiple overlapping conditions simultaneously, paving the way for inexpensive screening and highly personalized precision treatment. Your mental well-being may be dictated by your weekly budget. A study in the Journal of Business and Psychology has found that minor, unexpected expenses, like overspending on a social gathering, spark far more daily anxiety than large, necessary costs like auto repairs. Conversely, small financial reliefs or incremental workplace bonuses provided immediate stress reductions that rivaled major long-term windfalls. And finally, the secret to conquering mosquito season might be sitting right in your pantry. Scientists have discovered that a natural compound in garlic completely shuts down mating and egg-laying in mosquitoes and flies. By stimulating specific bitter taste receptors on the insect's organs, the compound triggers an immediate aversion that acts as a sort of birth control, opening the door for highly effective, eco-friendly pest management. The findings are published in the journal Cell. And that's Medical Notes this week. I'm Mayan Vastabetancourt.
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12: Hey, I want to introduce you guys to a brand new sponsor to the show. I'm very excited to welcome Phil Mitchell from Sunset Auto Family. 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
13: Hey, thanks, Jake. Nice to be here.
12: It's so great to have you here. I want to jump right into something that you guys offer that is such a benefit to anybody out there looking for a vehicle. You guys have 48-hour used vehicle exchange. Tell me a little bit about how that works. works?
13: Well, basically, we want to take the fear out of buying a pre-owned vehicle. So we give you 48 hours. You take the car home, you decide if you like it. And if you like it, you keep it. If you don't, you bring it back and we try to find you something you do like.
12: All right. So let's say a scenario. I see something I love. I'm worried that it's not going to be there next time. So I jump on it real fast. And then I get it home to my garage and it doesn't fit. I can bring it back?
13: 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It just takes all the fear out of it. There's no more guilty feelings. You don't have to be stuck with it for 5 years or 10 years. You bring it back, we find you something that works.
12: Sunset Kia in Auburn, Sunset Ford, and Sunset Chevrolet in Sumner. 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

In a moment of self-doubt, I once went to my father for advice. I explained my situation and why I wasn't sure I could accomplish what I had set out to do. He listened intently and then responded, "If not you, then who?" I took those five words home with me and thought of them often. It's now been many years since he shared that counsel, but it has never left me. The question my dad asked that day, "If not you, then who?" wasn't meant to suggest that I was the only one who could accomplish my goal. But it was meant to remind me that even when challenges seem daunting, I could embrace the task and move forward with faith. We each face moments in life when we know action is required, yet find ourselves standing at the edge of the proverbial high dive asking, "Can I really do this?" Well, it's in these moments that we can look to God, our Father in heaven, and receive His loving, stabilizing reassurance. Whether beginning a new journey or starting over for the 100th time, whether pleading for a softer heart or striving to turn a wrong into a right, we will find that as we turn to God in our decisions, we are filled with His Spirit and His assurance, giving us the confidence to move forward in the direction He would have us go. Once an orphan and later a queen, Esther found herself in a dangerous predicament. A decree had been issued to destroy all the Jews in the land. Esther, a Jew herself, was urged by her cousin Mordecai to go before the king and plead for her people. But to do so uninvited was punishable by death. Mordecai urged her again, saying, "Who knoweth whether thou art come to the kingdom for such a time as this?" His question was another way of asking, "If not you, then who?" Esther did act. She valiantly approached the king, trusting that God would preserve her and her people. Hidden things came to light. Her people were spared, and her quiet courage changed the course of history. At one time or another, we all are come for such a time as this. In those moments when we know we must act yet feel fear and self-doubt, may we remember the simple counsel, "If not you, then who?"

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Until we meet again, may peace be with you this day and always.

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1: ABC News, I'm Brian Clark. Flags of the White House have been lowered to half-staff after news of Senator Lindsey Graham's death at 71. His Senate colleagues are paying tribute, from Democrats like Chris Coons of Delaware.
2: No better friend, no tougher adversary.
1: And to South Carolina's other Republican, Tim Scott.
3: America lost a statesman, but I lost a friend.
1: Graham died of what his office called a brief and sudden illness. South Carolina's governor is now going to appoint a replacement to serve out the rest of Graham's term. State Republicans will choose a new candidate to run in November. U.S. Central Command says the Strait of Hormuz is open, even as Iran says it's closed. The U.S. and Iran traded fire for a third straight day, and U.N. Ambassador Mike Waltz tells ABC's This Week.
4: I think Iran is still very much of the mindset that it can use the global economy as some type of leverage.
1: Parts of the Rocky Mountain region could see record heat today. This is ABC News. A Legionnaire's disease outbreak in New York City is being traced to one neighborhood, says ABC's Andrew Dimbert.
5: A public health investigation now underway.
6: Clean, drain, and disinfect those towers.
5: After officials say 54 people have been diagnosed, with 18 still hospitalized. No deaths have been reported. Health officials say the outbreak is centered in Manhattan's Upper East Side. The city ordering 31 buildings there whose cooling towers initially tested positive for the Legionella bacteria to immediately clean and disinfect those towers. Among them, the famed Guggenheim Museum. In a statement, the museum says the city determined that the Guggenheim had already finished cleaning its cooling towers and that this poses no risk to anyone inside the building.
1: CDC says about 1 in 10 people who get Legionnaires will die from complications. Martha Lillard died last month. She was the last person in the U.S. using an iron lung, which she depended on to live. Iron lungs were commonly used to treat people with polio, which she contracted when she was 5, before vaccines. Brian Clark, ABC News.
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7: This is Frank Lindsay along with Tom Brock. The Seattle Seahawks have announced that a group led by the Khosla family, which includes San Francisco 49ers minority owner Vinod Khosla, has agreed to purchase the franchise from the Paul Allen estate. Selling price will be an NFL record $9.612 billion, according to ESPN, easily surpassing the previous high of $6.05 billion that the Washington Commanders sold for back in 2023. The Khosla family will take over as controlling owner of the team. The 71-year-old Khosla is worth about $13.8 billion, according to Forbes. The Atlantic reports he bought a 3.1% stake in the 49ers in May of last year. If the NFL approves this sale, then he'll have to sell his equity in the 49ers.
8: Officials say the deadly Chelan Hills fire in Douglas County is now being investigated as an arson. Sheriff Tyler Cale says there is evidence it was intentionally set.
9: If you know you're responsible, do the right thing and step up.
8: A teenager in Tacoma is glad to be alive after a car crashed into his apartment, stopping just inches away from where he was sleeping early Friday morning.
10: Pretty bad. A lot of this stuff got destroyed, a bunch of glass everywhere. It took me a while to find my phone.
8: 14-year-old Tyrese Brown told Cairo 7 News the driver then tried to back the car out of the apartment but got stuck, so then he took off on foot. Your Cairo News Radio forecast, a few clouds moving in with lows near 55 degrees overnight. Sunday, a few morning clouds followed by a sunny afternoon, highs near 72 degrees. Temperatures the rest of the week possibly reaching the lower 80s by midweek.
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11: 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I'm Tom Douglas.
12: I'm Jeff Eric Tanaka.
11: And we are here today with you for 2 full hours. We're excited that you've joined us. Hopefully you're picking something out of your garden right now. Even the tomatoes should start to be ripening.
13: Getting close.
11: Raspberries, blueberries, all sorts of goodness happening. Mm-hmm. We're picking peppers and eggplants and all sorts of things. We have little tiny little golden tomatoes. You know, it was 100 degrees last week.
13: Oh. So,
11: yeah, exactly. It's a special time to be out there at the Prosser Farm. Hopefully yours is doing just as well on the west side of the mountains. We are coming to you from the Hotel Andra in downtown Seattle, the second floor, all the way in the back. If you're ever walking by, just come on up. Take a peek at our facilities. It's a fun little kitchen outlet here mm-hmm. that we have. Do we do classes? That's what we do here with both private and public. Some of our public classes coming up. Date night down the dairy. Is it dairy or diary?
12: Dairy Lane.
11: Down the Dairy Lane with Chef Annie Elmore on August 7th. Pozole with Chef Sean McFadden on August 8th. And you can check them all out at hotstovesociety.com. You know, I think I make the best pozole.
12: What's
11: and
12: your trick?
11: Carmen, my coworker over in Prosser, thinks she makes the best pozole and that mine is not pozole.
13: yours is a little bit thicker. Yeah.
11: Mine's a little bit what?
13: Yours is thicker.
11: It's more. It's got more stuff in it, I would say. Yeah. Anyway, she definitely doesn't care for mine, and I definitely like mine. So we have an argument every week.
12: Well, would she ever come to Seattle?
11: No, she never comes.
12: No, I want a pozole cook-off.
11: You want a pozole cook-off? Good. I would do it too. But here's the thing:
13: pozole takes forever. You can just get the pot.
11: She's actually Mexican, and I'm not, so I have to give just like that.
12: Uh huh.
11: And if you want to make your pozole like mine and make it even better, you cook, slow roast the pork on a wood fire until it gets to that kind of stage where it falls apart. Then you chop it up and put it in your pozole. Almost all the pozole I've seen her do, she'll rinse the pork and boil it, you know, without browning and all that kind of thing. So it's just
13: see, that's the difference, though. Yours doesn't have that sheen of fat.
11: Mine does, too. You're dreaming. Remember last week we talked about the fat on the pho.
12: With Eric Bond.
11: With Eric Bond. And mine does,
12: essential.
11: Too.
13: But pozole has a lot.
11: Hers does not. It's interesting to see different parts. I'm not sure what part of Mexico she's from, but different parts come up with different sides. Mm-hmm. Matter of fact, she said her mother's pozole was always white, never a tomato base.
13: Yeah.
11: White pozole.
12: Regional pozole.
11: Yeah.
12: Just like everything.
11: So my region is Tom Douglas area.
13: Prosser.
12: Northwest.
11: Yeah, exactly. All right, you can check them all out at hotstovesociety.com. It's National Hot Dog Day coming up. T, tell us about that.
13: Tapa versus Papa. My son has Hoppa Dog. That's his pop-up. And I'm obviously the Papa, so we're going to have a dog off. Most dogs sold wins, and somehow I got roped into if I lose, I have to get a mullet.
12: Oh, no.
11: Wow.
12: E.T., you've got gorgeous hair. Would you really? How did you fall for that?
13: Yeah, I would easily. Well, I'm a sucker for, yes.
12: For a bet. Okay.
11: So I saw your son, Giacomo, pureeing pork and stuffing tubes of intestines ready for his hot dog. What makes your dog special?
13: You know, it's all about the hair. Everybody's going to find
11: out. The
13: hair
11: of the dog? Is that what you're saying?
13: Yeah.
11: No, tell me. You buy a commercial dog, right? You're not
13: making it's commercial dog, commercial bun.
11: What are you doing? Which dog?
13: I'm doing queso with some pork crispies and hot sauce.
12: Mm. Awesome.
11: And what's Giacomo doing?
13: He's doing his standard, he has a special spice blend, so it's... Uh-huh. Specially spiced, and then he has a karachi mustard, which is a Japanese mustard, and then a Japanese version of ketchup. So it's simple, but his is more about the dog.
11: Sauce.
13: Yeah, yeah. And then he obviously has made his own dog, and then has made his own bun, and I think it's a furikake bun.
11: So he's already won just for effort.
13: For effort, yes, he wins.
12: So if you want to see Eric with a mullet... Mullet or mohawk?
13: Mullet.
12: Mullet. Then come by Giacomo's Dog on the 15th of July from 12 to 1:30 and from 4 to 8 at the Ballard Warehouse.
13: Yeah, team marketing was specific about the mullet.
11: Huh. So that's 14th Avenue Northwest and 52nd in Ballard.
12: I'm going to buy
11: just
12: one
11: to block
12: of each.
11: Off the main drag there. Mm-hmm. Yeah. All right, on today's show, behind the scenes at TD & Co., we have questions from a listener. Ordinary to Extraordinary is going to include the ultimate fish sandwich. Do we have guest appearances on that?
12: No, but we should have had Joe from
11: Salt,
12: because he had some gorgeous fish sandwiches.
11: My mind immediately goes to fried fish, but it's really not, right?
12: It can be anything.
11: From pantry wildcards to delicious dishes, what's in your mind is a pantry wildcard?
12: It's something that I've purchased because I thought it was really cool at the time.
11: Uh-huh.
12: And then I find out it's still sitting in my...
11: Like a shrimp paste, the Indonesian shrimp paste. Or
12: something like that, yeah. And I've also some things that I think many people have in their pantry I brought. Uh-huh. So I brought some fun things. I don't know what to do, how to make it shine. So
11: okay.
12: You guys are the experts.
11: All right, we're going to help
13: so
11: out.
13: So you're cleaning out your pantry, essentially.
12: I was looking at my things. I'm still perplexed. And there's one thing I was cleaning out, yes.
11: Yeah, I got rid of something the other day over at the farm, a bottle of balsamic that expired in 2020. I thought, well, this is probably not at its best at this point.
12: And so you just threw it out? You didn't even try it?
11: No, I tried it.
12: Yeah.
11: I just threw it out.
12: I found a
11: Because you know what? There were three open bottles of balsamic over there, and I don't even really use it.
12: I found a 2020 Cimarosa olive oil, and it was in our wine. It's in a wine bottle, so it's in our wine stash. And I just opened that the other day, thinking, and it says right on there, best fresh.
11: Yeah.
12: And so 2020, that's 6 years old.
11: But it was dramatically sealed, right?
12: Yep. Yeah. So I opened it up. It's delicious.
11: Yeah, it should be fine.
12: So I'm happy with it.
11: I think I've told you this story before, but when my mother passed, she was a saver. She had two chest freezers. Even when she was living alone by herself for 10 years, she still kept her chest freezers in the basement. And my sibs and I would always find things there. So when she passed and we had to clean out the freezer, we had an internal bet amongst us of who could find the oldest thing in the freezer. And I actually won the bet because I could actually reach the bottom. You know, years ago, I pulled everything out of the freezer and put milk crates in because my mother was getting shorter and shorter and shorter so that she could actually reach closer to the bottom.
12: And not fall in
11: and have the lid shut on her and never get out again. Anyway, yeah, I found 29-year-old pine nuts. I won the bet amongst the sibs. I found 29-year-old pine nuts. And how they even got it, I mean, I think I put the milk crates in there maybe 15 years ago, so how I missed that the first time around, I don't know. And other than when I clean out the freezer, my mother would stand there right next to me.
12: Right. She
11: don't throw
12: sure
11: that away! Throw that away! Yeah, she was crazy that way.
12: Yeah, that's sweet.
11: So we're going to talk a little bit about that from Pantry Wildcards to Delicious Dishes. Washington Wine with Luann Holden Boucher. Now, her husband Dick and Luann have Boucher Vineyards, very famous vineyards around Washington. But she's a piece of work. Are you prepared for her, Luann?
12: I'm excited. She's bringing a paparazzi.
11: Yeah, she's a piece of work. That's exactly my point. She brings her own paparazzi. She can talk a blue streak. She's
13: wow.
12: Do you know, she was just named the 2026 Honorary Grower by Auction of Washington Wines.
11: Yeah, she's awesome. So we can't wait to chat with her. The Art of Thai Beef Salad. E.T., do you make this? This is a family favorite for us.
13: I do not, but I mean, I enjoy it.
11: Give me one ingredient that you think a Thai beef salad can't be without.
13: I would hope that it was wild torch ginger, which I had when I was out that in Southeast
11: wild
13: Asia.
11: Torch ginger.
12: That sounds amazing.
11: I don't think I've ever had it.
13: I only had it there, and I asked that question earlier about where do you get products sometimes, because it was so delicious. It was gingery, but it wasn't like overly gingery. It was just really nice and sprightly.
11: I would say bittersweet shallots. I love those kind of golden brown shallots.
13: Yeah.
11: To me, that's a flavor that kind of ties that whole salad together. Mm. A walkthrough of Julia Child's birthday celebration menu that's coming up here the 14th of August.
12: Mm-hmm.
11: We have our annual Julia Child celebration. I don't remember off the top of my head. She's either 104 or 114 this year.
12: She would be 114.
11: 114
12: and
11: this year.
12: This menu was inspired by Nancy Silverton. It's a fun story.
11: I know. When I was looking up Julia's books, which is how I come up with this menu, I came across Julia Child, and I think it's Moore Company. She had a show called Julia Child and Company, where she would have a guest on each of her shows. And then she had a second version of that, Julia Child and Moore Company. So I'm not sure which one Nancy was in, but she said that when I was watching a little snippet of Nancy, because she's a friend of ours, and Julia cried. Julia literally cried when she ate her creme fraiche tart. Is that right?
12: That's right. I watched the video.
11: Yeah. Well, and so I thought, well, let's just add Nancy to the mix, because I think Nancy is a modern day Julia Child.
13: I agree.
11: From a cooking perspective, Julia never opened her own restaurant that I know of, but Nancy has opened many, many restaurants. She's just one of the best cooks in America,
12: both
11: savory and sweet.
13: Yeah. She just actually opened another restaurant.
11: A diner, right?
13: Yeah.
12: In L.A.?
13: Yeah,
11: what's it called?
13: LA.
11: Frank and something? Or?
13: I can't remember.
11: It's jammed.
13: Yeah.
11: It's with one of the big Hollywood producers, I want to say. And, of course, we're going to wrap today's show up with Food for Thought Tasty Trivia. E.T., what you got for me? Taste of the Week, you have 30 seconds.
13: I'm going to go with my chicken Caesar wrap that we did last weekend at our Pride Lounge for our employees. And it was kind of like, as we have been talking about a Caesar, it's all about balance. But I love anchovy, So I had a lot of anchovy. I love Worcestershire because I love, once again, anchovy.

0: And over the top.
1: It was a smorgasbord of crispy stuff with it, and it was, I thought it was really delicious.
2: As someone who works the door at the Sirius Pie during the parade every year, I just got to call out the parade goers. What a nice bunch of folks. You know, there's space in the world for all of us, and pride really shows that, as far as I'm concerned. So
1: yeah, it was a great day.
2: Great to see everyone out and about, hundreds of thousands of people. I didn't see one bad thing that happened.
1: No, it was awesome. 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
2: awesome. Great. 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

0: covered. So let's talk about this. Tell me about, you know, I've won a few awards in my life. They're super fun. Are you honored? And how are you feeling about your life right now?
1: I'll tell you when it was announced, or when I was, you know, notified that I was getting this huge honor, I really was quite shocked, I'll be honest with you. Most of the honors have gone to my husband, Dick Boucher, who is amazing.
0: Isn't that just typical?
1: I know it.
0: Jerk man.
1: And has done some wonderful things. I mean, he's a wonderful person, and he really has, you know, a vision, and he's really stuck with his vision. It's been a great vision, and he's had a great business model for himself and for us as a team.
0: I got to say, you've both been great role models in the Valley. So,
1: thank you very much.
0: How you should run your business
1: and how you should treat your employees.
0: And, yeah.
1: Thank you. We try to do the right thing for our employees and for our business always. We really believe in small entities. We believe in small boutique wineries, and we believe in giving new people a shot. And so we've always tried to live by that. But I just feel so humbled by the whole thing.
2: Awesome.
1: And I was, like I say, quite surprised and honored. And I feel very, very proud that I am in this position. And I believe, but I don't know this, so I'm going to toot my horn, but it might not be tootable. I think I might be the first woman grower that's
0: your
1: been...
0: Your friends are shaking your head.
1: Yes. That is being honored. Woo-hoo. So I feel really proud about that, because I hope I'm the first of many to come. Mm-hmm.
2: Well, you've been influential, and you started the Great Women of Washington Wine in 2023, and what is that about?
1: Yes. Oh, it's a wonderful program. So I sit on the board of a group called the Alliance of Women in Washington Wine, and our mission is to support women in the industry, education, you know, whatever it is that is needed, keeping them in jobs, you know, helping with legal issues. Whatever it is, but our main goal is to raise money for scholarships for women to move within the industry. You know, I'm in the service part of it. I'd really like to become a winemaker. How do I do that? And so we give scholarships, and so our main goal is to raise money for those scholarships. So in doing that, I have thought for quite a few years prior to 23, you say it was the first Great Women of Washington Wine event, that I'm really saddened, and you know, we talked about it a little bit here, that a lot of people don't know the story of how this whole thing came about.
2: I didn't know about Chateau Ste. Michel.
1: The Washington wine industry. How did this start? What happened? You mean there were only two wineries and now we have 1,100? It's like, wait a minute. And in such a short span of time compared to other parts of the world.
0: But 35, 40 years, maybe.
1: I mean, that's huge, right? And so one of my concerns is that those stories are going to be lost. I am old. I'm getting older. The people who began this industry are my age. And their stories haven't been told. Now, a few of the men's stories have been. But most of the women's stories have not been. And I thought, well, how can we do this and raise some money for the Alliance of Women in Washington Wine? What a great thing. So put a few heads together and came up with this idea called the Great Women of Washington Wine. And so every 2 years, we have a program in the spring at the Walt Clores Center, because that is where Washington Wine began. Eventually, we'll move it to Seattle, where it probably needs to be, because now the center is more in Seattle. But right now, these women grew up in that area, and I want to tell their stories in the area. But we do a wonderful Anthony's Homeport caters the meal for us
2: for nothing.
1: I mean, they sponsor. The Wine Commission gives us a donation to do a video so that we can keep this story alive in history forever. Because that's my thing, is let's not just tell the story. Let's somehow hold it, because it's an important story. So we started with Kay Simon, and I got together and we put because we know these people. So we're like, okay, who was the first person? Well, the first two have passed away, so we still honored them. But we started with who was first. And so we have a panel of speakers, and we've gone through the first seven, and then we went through another seven 2 years later. And this year in 27, we're doing 9 speakers, because we forgot a couple, and we're like, we don't want to forget anybody.
3: Before the memory goes.
0: I have to stop you for 1 second, though, because let's talk about what you're being honored for.
2: And this event that's coming up.
1: Okay.
2: August 14th.
1: All right. Okay, I can do that. It's hard to stop me. Anyway, sorry about that.
0: We know. So, I prepped Bex on.
1: Good. Yeah. Just cut her off. So the event that I get to participate in is called the Auction of Washington Wines. And there are a couple events centered around that. We do a lot. The auction team, does a lot of auction lots. And we're raising money for Children's Hospital, the Washington WSU Research Wine Grape Research Center, and Vital Wines, which is an association in nonprofit in Walla Walla.
2: They've been on the show before. They've been on the show before, yeah.
1: Okay, great. So we know about them. And we raise money for these causes. And one of the ways we do it is by having a gala where we invite lots of people with money who can raise the paddle and do all these wonderful, pay for these auction lots and things like that. And I'll have one in November that'll be fun, just centered around Boucher Wines. But the big event that we really want to encourage people to go to is called the Picnic. And it is on August 14. And
2: at Chateau St. Michel.
1: Chateau St. Michel, thank you. There will be over 200 different wines that will be poured. There will be wonderful eateries or food made by wonderful eateries in the Seattle area that you can go nibble on. It's very picnicky. It's honestly, Dick and I go to so many wine. You could go to a wine event every single day. But this is probably...
0: This is the grand old
1: funnest,
0: lady of them
1: all. It's picnicky.
0: Yeah.
1: It's just meant to be fun. You get to wear some springy fun thing and wander around and sip wine. And one of the things that I get to do, so you need to buy a ticket, auctionofwawines.org/picnic.
0: There's two different events, right?
1: Go buy tickets to that. The gala is a bigger event, and it's on Saturday. But the one on Friday is easy to get tickets to, and we want a whole bunch of people there, and that's the Picnic.
0: Right.
1: Okay. And you need to come, because at the Picnic, in addition to all these other wineries and wines that you can taste and visit with winemakers, I will be pouring. I get to do something called Roam and Pour, where I wander, meaning roam.
2: I'm following
1: and
2: you around.
1: And I get to pour a wonderful wine that Gorman Winery does with my name on it.
2: It's beautiful.
1: Which started about 7 years ago. It's a Rhone blend, white Rhone blend. And the fun part about it is that a few years ago, about 7 years ago, Chris Gorman called me and he said, "Hey, I want to do da-da-da. Are you going to have any white grapes available?" And I'm like, "Yeah, I can find you something." And he's like, "Well, that's the point. Here's the tonnage I want you to pick. You make the blend." And I'm like, just a minute. I don't know about this. I'm like, I don't want to be responsible. No. We trust you. White grapes. Put the Rhone white grapes in those bins. I don't even have to know what they are and how much is in them. I don't care. It's going to be called a white Rhone blend. So then they made it, and they loved it, and they called my husband, not me. "Can we put your wife's name on the bottle?" And I'm like, and then Dick's like, da-da-da. I'm like, "My name is not marketable. That is the silliest thing I've ever heard of." "Well, they just are going to do it for 1 year. It'll be fun, Luann. Just let them do it." I'm like, "Okay, sure, go ahead." And it still exists, and every year it's a different blend, has to be Rhone, and it's really fun.
2: That's
1: and my
2: exciting.
1: Team in the vineyard loves it, because they're like, "What are we picking today, Luann?" "Well, I don't know. I'm going to decide. Just a minute. We'll figure it out."
0: People can chit-chat with you, and you can pour some wine.
1: Absolutely.
0: And Becky, are you going to be there at the picnic?
1: If you come, please introduce yourself to me.
2: Will do.
1: I'd love to meet you.
2: Will do.
0: All right, that's the auctionofwawines.org. You can buy a ticket to the picnic. Or the following night, if there's still tickets available, you can buy it to the big gala the following night, which I think raises millions.
1: Millions
0: of dollars for
1: I wish I could
0: hospital.
1: Tell you the exact amount. It's like about $4 million for that weekend.
0: Yeah.
1: But in the time that we've existed, it's like $72 million.
2: Wow, for children's, that's awesome.
0: Love that. Thanks, Luann.
1: Absolutely.
0: Go check her out. Luann,
1: thank you for having me.
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4: 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Ooh, summer.
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18: This is Frank Lindsay along with Tom Brock. A new era for the Seattle Seahawks. The team is being sold by the Paul Allen estate to a group led by the Kosla family for $9.6 billion. That's according to ESPN. That would be an NFL record. Vinod Kosla, who's worth nearly $14 billion, according to Forbes, currently holds a minority stake in the San Francisco 49ers that he would have to give up if the league signs off on this sale.
19: Some Linwood and Edmonds residents are asking to bring police officers back to schools in the Edmonds School District. This after a series of shootings involving teenagers, including five that were deadly. The Everett Herald reports a nonprofit group called the Access Project is behind the movement. Edmonds Schools got rid of the school resource officer program in 2020. A tragic mobile home fire just outside of Monroe has taken a man's life. Just before 3:30 Friday afternoon, 911 calls came in reporting heavy smoke coming from a mobile home on Friar Creek Road. Snohomish Regional Fire and Rescue crews got to the scene. They found it engulfed in flames. A search team made it inside where they found an adult male and a dog. Both eventually died. A fire that damaged several apartments in South Everett Friday night forced at least 10 people and several pets out of their homes. Firefighters arrived and found flames shooting from the ground floor unit at the Olin Fields Apartments on Holly Drive, about a mile east of Payne Field. Your Cairo News Radio forecast, a few clouds moving in with lows near 55 degrees overnight. Sunday, a few morning clouds followed by a sunny afternoon and highs near 72 degrees. 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
16: I'm sorry, ma'am, but everything on the menu has fish in it.
20: What about the bread? Does that have much fish in it?
16: Yes.
20: Oh, I have some Tic Tacs in my purse.
16: Excellent choice. And for the gentleman?
21: All you can eat. All you can eat.
0: We're back in the kitchen on Cairo. I'm Tom Douglas.
2: I'm Chef Eric Tanaka.
0: We've been partners for 30 years, and we are enjoying our time together on the radio. Eric, it always reminds me when I'm sitting with a new co-host. You've been doing this a few weeks now, or a few months, or whatever. But I still keep Terry over my shoulder here on my back wall here. Got, what, a half a dozen books. People bring me his book now. It's kind of sweet.
2: You know, that is sweet.
0: They're cleaning out of the state, or they're getting paring down on their books. They know that we love Terry, so they bring me his book. So I now have six Rover's cookbooks.
2: Cute.
3: When you get some a hand-me-down cookbook, do you like to see the writing in the margins and
0: 100%.
3: All that kind of stuff? Me too.
0: Yeah.
3: Me too. I like to look it, like it's been used.
0: 100%. And especially if they've traveled with it.
3: Oh.
0: Because some of the old cookbooks were actually travel guides at the same time.
3: Right.
0: And I think there was a gourmet series of books like that. And people wrote down the restaurant that they liked or didn't like or how they would change a recipe. The other thing I collect is recipe boxes. Because to me, I have this phobia that people throw away when they throw away their recipe box. Mom died, right? Mm-hmm. Grandma died. And they get the box and they, I don't cook this kind. It's old fashioned, blah, blah, blah. To me, you're throwing away your family history.
3: Yeah.
0: Because so often those are handwritten or recipes with handwritten notes. And it's like you're just dumping your whole family history, and kind of just bugs
2: sad.
0: Me. So when I buy them online for $3 or $5 on eBay, half of them come full of recipes.
3: Wow!
0: All handwritten by
3: somebody.
0: How about an
3: audience member a few weeks ago brought you in a recipe box?
0: Yeah, exactly.
3: It's out on the shelves now. It's
0: perfect
3: really
0: shape.
3: Sweet.
0: Yeah.
3: Yep.
0: It's
3: very sweet.
2: Do you have any recipes in a recipe box that are your own that you're going to pass to Loretta?
0: I have four cookbooks, Mr. Tanaka.
2: that's not a recipe box.
0: She diligently avoids. I see her in my kitchen making something that I would have made, and she's on her damn phone looking up somebody else's recipe. I said, you know, I wrote the book on that, Missy. And she just kindly uses a certain finger to tell me what she thinks about it.
3: Right.
2: But it's one of those funny things, like, who actually writes down a recipe these days? Nobody.
0: Yes, people do. Maybe they write it online, but people do.
2: Online, yeah.
3: All right.
0: Mr. Techno Master.
2: I'm not that, but I'm just saying having your own recipe box now, it's hard to fathom.
0: I honestly, when I want to do a Berry Crisp, you know, it's Berry Crisp season, I'll go to my first book and I love the topping in there. I'll use it all the time.
3: Consistency.
0: Yeah.
3: Okay. Let's do ordinary to extraordinary, creating the ultimate fish sandwich. So when I think of ordinary, I think of a McDonald's fillet of fish sandwich.
0: Usually made out of pollock.
3: Right.
0: Almost always pressed in a square and fried.
3: American cheese.
0: Put on a crappy little bun with tartar sauce and American cheese.
3: So. Crappy little steamed bun.
0: I know. I mean, I love that combination because they're so squishy. And But I have to have two. They're too small for me.
3: So how would you take that from both of your approaches and make it extraordinary?
2: I'll jump in and see what Tom has. But I like to koji cure my fish.
3: Ooh.
2: So I'll do, for this, I'll do koji with buttermilk.
0: Explain what koji is.
2: It's a rice inoculation, so it's a ferment.
0: Is it a type of mold that they put on rice kernels?
2: Yeah. Yes. Yeah. So that you'll take that mold and then you'll ferment and just put it into other things. So it's not much different than soy sauce in a way. And I'll put that in with buttermilk and then soak that for like 45 minutes
3: to
2: an hour. I would use black cod.
3: Black cod, yeah.
2: Just has a little bit more flavor, and that the sweetness of the koji will kind of, to me, permeate that black cod well. And then I'll just go, I'm not going to double dunk, but I'll just go from that right into a dredge and then fry that up.
0: So a dredge rather than a batter.
2: Yeah.
0: Okay.
2: Dredge versus batter.
0: And what's in your dredge?
2: I would actually go southern style, you know.
0: Like cornmeal.
2: Cornmeal.
0: And, yeah.
2: I like that crispy, you know, piece to it. And I think in a sandwich, the batter, to me, gets too soggy. So that's why I think the crispy versus, I mean, battered fish straight out of the fryer, great. But in a sandwich, and you know, between two buns, squishy buns.
0: It's fine in the beginning, but it squishes out. You only have 10 minutes, yeah.
2: Yeah, so that's why I go with the dredge versus batter. And then from there, it's really just kind of simple. I would put a little bit of togarashi on there, a little bit of really thinly sliced cabbage, and kewpie mayo.
3: Kewpie mayo. And what kind of bun?
2: I would actually do a soft cheap bun. Because I think you want the fish to stand out, not the bun.
0: If you put too firm a bun on a piece of fish, when you bite it, it just squeezes right out the side.
2: So I think you need a soft bun.
3: What about you, Mr. Douglas?
0: Well, I'm in the camp of non-fried fish sandwiches.
3: Okay.
0: If you're, last week we had Joe from Salt Bagel on. To me, my favorite fish sandwich that I get is at a little place in Manhattan called Russ and Daughters.
3: Yes.
0: And it's right on the, it's not on Canal, it's on Soho. Is it on Canal Street? It's just two doors away from the Katz's Deli, which are two of the finest bites in New York City. So Russ and Daughters. Anyway, I get there, I get a double toasted sesame bagel. And I'll either, what are those fillets of herring called? Where they're not chopped up. They actually, you buy the whole fillet and it's usually kind of wound up.
2: Smoked whitefish or whitefish?
0: No, the herring. Anyway, they come in a little roll. You can spread those out, put them on with your schmear, or they actually are one of the few places in New York to have wild smoked king salmon. And I'm not sure where they're getting it because they have the big sides. I mean, somebody is sourcing them. Some of the best salmon and biggest, fattiest. Because to me, when you're smoking fish, you want that fatty quality.
2: Yeah.
0: Or else it dries out. I got a smoked king tail the other day, and I literally chucked it away. I ate a couple of bites. It's just the tail is not a good situation for smoking.
3: Not enough fat.
0: So I'll put that on my double toasted, super important, double toasted sesame bagel. So the sesames actually get brown on the outside. And then layered in with either smoked salmon or gravlax. And I got to tell you, and I like a hot smoke, a kippered salmon, just as well as I do lox. Do you have a preference?
2: I like both, too.
0: Yeah.
2: You know, depending on the use.
0: Yeah.
3: So I wanted to ask you about Mr. Fish. The fish witch of the month is a oyster, fried oysters, heirloom tomato, bacon, romaine, and tartar. Were you part of that, E.T.?
2: I was not part of that.
3: I was wondering what...
0: That's a shocker to me because that's he likes those big sandwiches that kind of fall down your face as you take a bite.
2: I like a messy sandwich.
0: Yes, and you do.
3: So how did... I mean, Mr. Fish does a fish witch every month. How do they dream up this stuff?
2: Well, I think for this one, we were trying to be more accessible. The last couple have gotten a little bit too far out
0: there. Well, the last one was razor clam. How did that sell?
2: That sold well, and that was definitely after, hey, let's make things people understand.
0: Yeah, let's dial this in.
3: So that's what you mean by accessible?
2: Yeah.
3: Okay.
2: Yeah.
3: Not too complicated.
2: You know, when you have to explain what a sandwich is, I think, you know, you've kind of lost it.
0: So essentially, that's a fish sandwich with BLT.
2: Yeah. Oyster BLT.
3: Sounds lovely.
0: Sorry, you said oyster, yeah.
3: And I was thinking about, Tom, because I've been on the crab kick lately with all those crab cakes. You've got quite a few sandwiches in your crab book.
0: I have a crab cake book. I don't know if you know that.
3: I do. 50 recipes. And I read through it a couple of weeks ago when I was processing my salmon. I learned a few things. And I definitely love panko over breadcrumbs.
0: Do you?
3: Mm-hmm.
0: Why?
3: I just love the texture. Ah. And I think they soak up the butter a little bit differently. And maybe there's more browning on it. I don't know, but they're just really good.
0: Well, I think that's a key when you're talking about that, when you're doing a pan-fried crab cake. Because on the East Coast, pan-fried crab cake sandwiches, or deep-fried crab cakes, often on sandwiches, whereas you don't really see that out here as much. And, of course, they're super expensive, right? If I do one crab cake now, a jumbo crab cake, it's $40 on the menu.
3: Wow. Well, yeah, it's expensive.
0: A crab roll roll is $45 at Mr. Fish, I believe, something like that.
3: Yeah.
0: It's just super pricey. Pick's crab is $50, $60 a pound.
3: I've seen it Met Market
0: at Costco
3: 70 plus.
0: And higher at grocery stores, yeah.
3: Yeah, and so. I kind of see why. It takes a long time. And is it always hand-picked?
0: Shaken. Typically, they have shaking machines that they put the body onto, and then they shake the meat out.
3: I convinced my friend I was right, that it's all hand-done. I'm going to have to fess up.
0: Well, you can look it up online, and it's just you can see a
3: Our hands were too
0: shaking.
3: Dirty. We were going to, but
0: they do some hand-pick.
3: Okay. And shaking.
0: You know, one thing to remember when you're buying crab like that for those situations is... The crab itself is more expensive the bigger the chunk.
3: Yes.
0: So, right? So, like, if you got a pound of crab legs only, the big fat crab legs, you're looking at $150 a pound. If you get a pound of body meat with just a couple of big chunks, you're looking at $50 a pound. Mm-hmm. So, it's the same crab.
3: Yeah.
0: Just how it's picked and how it's packed.
2: I like body meat anyways better.
0: Do you?
2: Personally,
3: oh,
2: yeah.
3: You do?
0: I like
3: yeah.
0: getting a chunk of crab.
3: I love the leg. The second, not the claw, but the second leg.
0: Let's spend 30 seconds on a fish taco, because that's another area that I think is a little bit confusing. I don't love a big piece of fried fish on my fish taco. I like a griddled piece of fish.
2: I like fried Ensenada style.
0: Ensenada style.
2: Yeah.
3: What's Ensenada style?
2: It's really simple. It's cabbage, and they do a mayo and crema mixture.
3: Uh-huh. Ooh.
2: Fried.
0: So crema and, being sour cream, like a...
2: Yeah, Mexican crema, which is looser, uh-huh. and then a salsa on top. So very simple, but the crema mayo mix with the salsa, it's, with the fish is great. Fried.
0: Yeah. So, yeah, I like that griddle. Like our salmon burger at Mr. Fish is a griddled salmon. I like that. Just
3: sounds lovely.
0: Griddle. Again,
2: well, and my only gripe, so to speak, is that to me is not a burger. It's a fish salmon sandwich, not a salmon burger.
0: Oh, get out of here. My father used to use the word gripe. You're old.
2: Yeah, I am. You're getting no argument from me.
0: All right, from pantry wild cards to delicious dishes. How do we transition something you don't know what to do with to something fabulous? On Cairo Radio, it's the Hot Stove Society Show, 97.

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We got going on the winery business, and then we didn't get this

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0: All right, let's get back in the kitchen on Cairo Radio. Hopefully you picked something fresh out of your garden and you're prepping right along with us. Why wouldn't you? From pantry wildcards to something fabulous. Bex, what's your idea here?
1: Okay, so I was going through my pantry. I've got some fun ingredients and then something that's been sitting there for a long time. And these are also some items I think many people have at home.
0: Did you can those beets that I see in front of you?
1: I did not. I bought them from someone. I know you don't like beets, so we'll get there.
0: You know what I don't like more than beets?
1: Pickle beets. So we got E.T. to help us figure out what to do with those.
0: But My mother used to put pickled beets on the outside of every holiday roast. Pickled beets and pickled peaches, or like canned peaches. It was her decor.
1: Oh, very fancy.
0: Yeah, but we had to eat them.
1: Oh.
0: Yeah, that wasn't very kind.
1: No, that's not, but you've seemed to overcome that.
0: Well, you know what overcame it is that the dog liked them.
1: Perfect.
0: So right under the table.
1: Uh-huh.
0: And then I got busted for his purple lips.
2: It's funny that dog would eat those.
1: Yeah.
0: No problem.
1: Healthy dog. Okay, so this first things I've been ordering from Symbiotic Cultures, their husband-wife team. They've been on the show before.
0: Yeah,
1: I love watching their videos, how they're fermenting everything. She was trained at NoMa before.
0: And so before what? Maybe he yelled at her too. Who knows?
1: Maybe. Who knows? These two things, I think they're beautiful, but I don't know what to do with them. The first one is corn miso.
0: Oh, that's right. It's in Akka's alley.
2: And miso is just miso. You can...
1: Anything?
2: Yeah, anything that uses miso.
0: Again, that's got the Koji inoculation.
1: Yes. Well, now I'm thinking, since you mentioned mushrooms last week, last year you were on, and I was going to Hood River, and I had everything. I think we were making a menu, and you came up with corn and chanterelles, and this would be perfect.
2: That would be amazing. But I have to say that corn... Chanterelle thing is on Eric Bond's menu.
1: Oh, it is?
2: Yeah, Monsoon.
1: Awesome.
2: It's like one of his classics.
1: Well, it's easy to make, and it just yells summer. And
2: yeah, but that would be perfect. Okay. You're right.
1: And you said do miso butter.
0: So, E.T., you're going to saute the mushrooms. You're going to then add some corn. The corn only takes a minute to cook, right?
2: Yeah.
0: And so you're sauteing in butter. And then are you stirring in this miso for Becky?
2: I would get it into a liquid. Water or dashi or wine, because what happens is it clumps and it's not going to really diffuse within there. So, but if you loosen it in moisture in some kind of liquid, then it'll just disperse really easily.
1: And what I love about it, they do a lot of different misos. Their misos are looser. It's not the dried bit that's been sitting. They're beautiful. Okay, thank you. I love that.
0: Well, does it say to keep in the refrigerator?
1: Yes, I brought it in a cooler.
0: Okay.
1: Their other one, this one, little scared of it, salmon garum. And garum is just like the original
2: fish sauce.
1: The runoff,
2: yeah.
1: Yeah, and I saw him making it.
0: The runoff?
2: Yeah, so when you steep anchovies or whatever.
0: Oh, the fish sauce.
2: But it's like the first, it's a funny mix of stuff. It's not just the fish sauce.
1: So what do we do with it?
2: Same, I mean, it's really just, you're going to fortify your flavors with that, so...
1: Okay.
2: As you would use fish sauce, any kind of thing.
0: So later in the show, we're going to talk Thai beef salad, right?
1: Yeah,
0: that would be perfect in the dressing for Thai beef salad.
1: Mm.
0: As a matter of fact, mixing that with some of your corn miso would be delicious.
1: Okay, fun. I love it. Thank you.
2: It's going to be fairly concentrated, the flavor, so...
0: And typically the saltiness, so you've got to be careful.
2: So I wouldn't be using a lot, just tiny bits until you find that balance that you want.
1: Okay. Next one, I love buying preserved lemons because I think they're beautiful. I love going to a restaurant and having it in a dish.
0: Uh-huh.
1: But I haven't thought, I just saw it again and I thought, oh, I need to use these. What are good uses?
0: How long have they been in your pantry?
1: Not too long. Sometime within this year.
0: Okay, so they have a Best Buy date that's... I was just laughing because sometimes people throw away stuff like that because it's been in there for 5 years.
1: No, I don't. I also don't keep things in my pantry for 5 years.
0: Oh, you don't?
1: I love going through and... organizing and
0: really,
1: you know, I'm a little crazy.
0: My stuff stays for a long time.
2: mine too, until I say I'm using this up or getting rid of it.
0: That's kind of how I am. It's like, let's use it or lose it.
2: So, I think that would be nice, kind of just a quick blanch and then diced and then thrown into Tom's Bing cherry relish that he made.
1: What do you mean a blanch? Because they're sitting in salt.
2: I'm not sure if there's olive oil or salt. Some of them are just straight salt packed.
1: Yeah, this is a brine for sure.
2: Yeah, some of them, I would just test it and see how salty it is.
1: Okay.
2: And just a quick blanch just to take that down.
0: You know what I would do? Again, going back to Joe, who was on last week from the Rupee Bar, it's one of the few places in town, I'll say Caucasian restaurants, because you just don't see this outside of ethnic restaurants. But if you go to a halal meat shop and get mutton, and then you have a tagine or a pot that works like a tagine, just a slow braise of mutton with preserved lemons and almonds and dates, maybe some orange rinds, you know, blood orange rinds or things like that. Let it cook down olives. Let it cook down with a little bit of lamb broth or even just chicken stock. Go low and slow in your oven in the tagine, and when it comes out, you'll have the preserved lemon. It will be in there, too. Did I say preserved lemon? But, yeah. That, to me, with a stronger meat like mutton, is the way to go.
1: And how much, I mean, would this be one dish, or would this be two dishes?
2: That's a lot.
1: It's a lot.
2: Okay. It's really strong.
1: Okay, so you...
0: And generally, you can either... Generally, that's a whole lemon that's been salted, right?
1: These are two.
0: You can either take the outside off and just use the peel. Some people actually use all the inside material, too, so...
1: Would you use the whole thing?
2: I've only used outside.
1: Yeah. Okay. Awesome.
0: But I think they're fun, and they're so pretty. And
1: they're so pretty.
0: You just want to buy them, but people are scared of them a little
1: bit. Yeah. I think we made them at summer camp one year, or someone brought some in. And I.
0: They're very easy to make at home.
1: Just salt and, water.
0: Yeah.
1: And leave them submerged.
0: And don't forget, the lemons have a lot of water in them, too. So when you salt them, you're going to bring that out.
1: Okay. Fun. I'm excited about that. Okay. This is ground poppy seeds I bought in Hungary because my cousin said he's Swiss. And he said he couldn't, he can't find it when he makes his Christmas dessert. And he said it's really a pain to grind poppy seeds. It just makes a mess. Have you ever used ground poppy seeds?
2: Never.
0: I wouldn't. I would think that you would use them the same way, like you would use cardamom powder in danishes or...
1: But what if I, so I was trying to come up with a savory use for ground poppy seed.
2: Cracker.
1: Have you ever, do you ever make crackers?
2: I have made crackers. Yeah. I mean, it's pretty simple.
1: Yeah, they're beautiful.
2: Yeah.
0: Yeah, you know, you could dust a piece of chicken with it and give it a quick pan fry. You can use it in your dredge of any sort. That would be good. I don't find that poppy seeds have a lot of flavor. And don't feed them to your pregnant friends because then people think they're on drugs. No, they do show up on talk screens.
1: Yes, that's true.
2: So what does your cousin make with it?
1: Like, he makes
0: dessert.
1: It's a dessert at Christmas time.
0: Looks like a cardamom bun of...
1: Yeah, exactly. Okay.
0: Or poppy seed roll cake.
1: Poppy seed roll cake. Okay. Now these two...
0: You're sparing me the beets. Thank you.
1: I think you're right. I am a sucker to buy beautiful tin fish. But what do I, like, I know what to do with some of it, but smoked oysters and scallops in sauce, I'm not going to just stick them on a charcuterie platter. I want to do something more interesting with it.
0: Well, you can.
1: You can.
0: You see a lot of this in kind of bar services where they literally just pull the top on the tin and serve it just right in the tin.
1: So maybe that's how I'll do it.
0: They're kind of made to do that.
1: Yeah.
0: Don't you think, T?
2: I think so, too. Like, I wouldn't do too much other than...
0: You'll see. What does it say? It was either smoked or it says spicy olive oil. Or they're kind of made to be served.
1: Fried mussels. Okay, so I will just open these up at my next charcuterie platter and leave them in the
0: tin.
1: Toothpicks, yep.
0: And let people help themselves. And most people won't touch it.
1: That's kind of what I was guessing. Yeah. So I was thinking,
2: do I need to make a poor Asian college student, it's basically the cheapest, you know, canned fish you can get over rice. And you have a meal. But
0: Do you have to be Asian or can you just be a poor college student?
1: He's just reflecting back on his past.
2: Anybody who's going to a cheap Asian market to get cheap Asian tin fish.
1: These were very fancy Spanish.
2: Yeah,
1: I'm sure they were not cheap. But
2: Actually that Spanish and Portuguese tin fish used to be really cheap.
1: It used to be,
2: before the hipsters got a hold of it.
1: Right.
0: Well, now you go around Lisbon and there's a tin fish shop on every corner.
1: Yeah, and even Manhattan has one.
0: Yeah.
1: Yeah. Okay, well, thanks.
0: Absolutely.
1: I'm going to go do some cooking tonight with some of these ideas.
2: Yum.
0: Luann Holden Boucher, co-owner of Boucher Vineyards, has been named the 2026 Honorary Grower by the Auction of Northwest Wines, or Washington Wines. And we are excited to have her up next on Cairo Radio. 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
1: ABC News, I'm Brian Clark. Lawmakers continue their tributes to Lindsey Graham after the senator died at 71. Vice President J.D. Vance called him a one-of-a-kind figure in our politics. ABC's Stephen Portnoy has more on the South Carolina Republican who had served in the Senate since 2003.
2: He was a national security hawk, a fierce critic of Iran and supporter of Israel and Ukraine. In fact, Lindsey Graham had just completed his 10th trip to Ukraine on Friday. The Israeli Prime Minister says Israel has lost one of its greatest friends. Graham's sudden death at 71, after a report of chest pains, is shocking news here. He was running for re-election this November. He was due to appear on Meet the Press this morning.
1: South Carolina's governor will name a replacement to fill the rest of Graham's term. Nearly 600 people under evacuation orders as a result of the Summit fire burning in eastern Los Angeles County. It's nearly 3,000 acres. It's 8% contained. This is ABC News. People in Houston continue to demand justice for the killing Tuesday of a man that ICE agents mistook as their target. ABC's Jacqueline Lee has more.
3: ICE officials claim Salgado Araujo rammed a federal vehicle during an attempted arrest and ignored commands, and he was allegedly shot in self-defense.
4: Let the investigation play out. If the officers acted outside policy or illegally, they'll be held accountable.
3: But an attorney for two witnesses say this is not true.
5: They confirmed that at no point was there ever an ICE agent directly in front of the vehicle.
3: According to DHS officials, there were no body or dash cameras that captured the shooting.
1: The Final Four is set at the World Cup. It's the top four teams in the FIFA rankings as the last four standing. England and Argentina will meet in a semifinal after both secured extra time wins in their Saturday quarterfinals. They'll play Wednesday in Atlanta, France and Spain on Tuesday in Dallas. I'm Brian Clark, ABC News.
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6: I'm Tom Brock. A huge development to report on the future of Seattle sports. The Seahawks announced Saturday a group led by the Kozla family, which includes San Francisco 49ers minority owner Vinod Kozla, has agreed to purchase the franchise from the Paul Allen estate. Cairo News Radio's Frank Lindsay has more.
7: Selling price will be an NFL record $9.612 billion, according to ESPN, easily surpassing the previous high of $6.05 billion that the Washington Commanders sold for back in 2023. The 71-year-old Kozla is worth about $13.8 billion, according to Forbes. The Atlantic reports he bought a 3.1% stake in the 49ers in May of last year. If the NFL approves this sale, then he'll have to sell his equity in the 49ers.
6: That price tag, of course, likely impacted by the Hawks' fantastic season last year, defeating the New England Patriots in the Super Bowl. ESPN is reporting NFL owners have been given a date in August to put on their calendar to approve the deal. Sports commentator Brock Heward of Brock and Salk on our sister station 710 Seattle Sports heard the news in Miami that a deal had been struck.
8: Please be like your predecessor. Please be like Paul and Jody and the Allen family and the trust and be totally committed to this team to do whatever it takes to win.
6: Allen's sister Jody has controlled the team as executor of the trust since Allen's death in 2018. Paul Allen stepped in to buy the Hawks from Ken Behring in 1996 after Behring was making plans to move the team to California. Your Cairo News Radio forecast, a cloudy start to the day followed by afternoon sunshine, highs in the mid-70s. Monday and Tuesday, sunny and highs near 80. I'm Tom Brock, Cairo News Radio.
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0: Welcome back to the Hot Stove Society Show on Cairo. Luann Holden Boucher, co-owner of Boucher Vineyards, and also named the 2026 Honorary Grower by Auction of Washington Wines, is here in the hot seat. Hi, Luann.
1: Hi, Tom. How are you?
0: Super. We were just saying the last time we saw each other was at Grandma Sharon's funeral.
1: Absolutely.
0: So, miss her terribly.
1: So I do too. And it's nice to be here. Thank you for having me, and it's fun to see you again.
0: Tell me about this huge honor, and tell me about being a vineyard in this strange and crazy marketplace that we're in right now.
1: Right. It's a little bit scary. Well, Dick and I have been in the business since 1978. We planted a one-acre experimental block, having 20 acres of apples. We had a little bit of extra land, and we used to hang out with Walt Clore and George Carter from the research station. Mm-hmm. And so we thought, you know, they're like, you have some land? Come on, let's take a chance. And we're all going, I don't know if this is going to go anyplace. This is crazy. And so about 1978, we put in a little experimental block, one row of this and one row of that. And then kind of got interested. And the next year, we put in our first commercial block, which we sold to people like Chinook, Kay and Clay.
0: Was that all Merlot? What was that?
1: That was Merlot.
0: Merlot, yeah.
1: And then it was down too low on the valley floor. We live up on the side of the Yakima Valley, up on the Rattlesnake side of the, anyway, it's called the Rosa. And so we're up quite a bit higher than Col Solari, so higher, about 1,400 feet. But we had land down low, and so we thought, okay, and there wasn't anything on it, and we put, and, you know, it froze, and then we pulled
0: people
1: it back up.
0: People don't realize
1: up,
0: that. There's anything higher elevation, colder.
1: But we didn't know those things, you know.
0: The cold settles in, right?
1: Yeah, we were all experimenting in those days, and we were researching for this generation now that doesn't have to do that. They don't have to go back and start from the ground up. But we really didn't have the information. We didn't know the locations. Nobody really was planting a lot of wine grapes in the state of Washington at that time. There were a couple little vineyards. They were up high, but we didn't know. And so we relied on the researchers at WSU IRAC, the research station, for information, but they didn't have all the information either. And so they needed us farmers to jump in and help them gather research by making mistakes. And we made lots of them. Uh-huh.
2: Sounds real cheap.
1: Yeah. Yeah,
0: and there were no designated appellations at that point either.
1: No, there weren't. Yakima Valley Appellation was the first one, and there really weren't. And we kind of created the industry by just being a part of it and wondering if we were stupid and doing the right thing and why are we doing this? And farmers are risk takers, and my husband and I were farmers, and so you just go, well, let's try this and see what happens. Maybe something good will come of it, and who knows.
0: Did you acquire more land once you were successful at it?
1: So we did. So once we put in a vineyard and we were a little bit successful, and there were a few wineries in the state, you know, really at that time there were maybe not even 10 wineries.
0: Yeah.
1: And some of them were mom and pop places. You know, they were doing the homemade wine thing at home and just gathering whatever grapes they could get. Wasn't necessarily what they wanted, but it was whatever they could, you know.
0: People like Peter Dow.
1: People, right, absolutely. And so then, you know, it started to grow, and of course, St. Michel was instrumental because they brought up these wonderful graduates from UC Davis that we didn't have in our state who had all kinds of knowledge, and that was so beneficial to this state. I mean, if it wasn't for St. Michel and for them taking a chance and looking to the future and bringing up these experts, we would never have gotten to where we are now because we didn't have those people in the state of Washington, and we didn't have schools.
0: Even WSU didn't have those.
1: Oh, absolutely not. Yeah. They had a research station that was doing research about growing grapes.
0: Right.
1: But
0: and UC Davis is world renowned for their winemaking.
1: Absolutely. So they brought up these wonderful people, you know, Kay Simon and Clay Mackey and Stan Clark and Wade Wolf. And then because we were transplants, we grew up on the west side of the state, those became our close friends, and we were interested in research, and we were interested in, knowing what we might be able to do. And so we hung out with the researchers and these young people that were our ages and gleaned from them additional information. And then they became risk takers in, you know, well, maybe we'll open our own winery. And so as those things happened, because of St. Michelle, these people that were brought up by St. Michelle went out into their own, on their own, and decided to take a risk for themselves. And it just grew and grew and grew. So what a huge thing St. Michelle gave to us and UC Davis by doing that.
2: Did you ever, in your wildest, think that where wine is here in Washington State is where it would have ended up? Because, I mean, the growth was really explosive.
1: It was explosive, and there is no way. I go back to that all the time because being right in the middle of it, and I go back to it all the time and just think, how on earth does this happen? We trusted in what we were doing. We trusted in each other. We took huge, huge risks, huge, and we didn't have any money. And that group of people didn't have any money. I mean, these were people that were, you know, 22, 23, 24 years old that had no backing, no financial backing. And it was about believing in something. And I mean, come on, it was about passion.
2: Yeah.
1: Right?
2: Yeah.
1: The whole thing was about passion and just thinking, this could be really exciting.
2: Which is an awesome place to be, because it's interesting, a comment you made earlier just about, you know, this generation has it so differently. To be in the middle of something that's just in its growing phase is so exciting. I think it's tougher in different ways. Maybe they don't have to do the science, but maybe there's a lot more marketing or figuring out, like, how do I sell this? Or, you know, like, and it's a whole different game. Easier in some senses, but it seemed very challenging to me in other ways.
1: It is. And, you know, it's interesting that you bring that up, because I keep saying I'm on a board of a group called the Alliance of Women in Washington Wine. And they keep picking my brain. I'm the old fogey in the bunch. And it's
2: wise, they say.
1: I keep saying to them, here's the deal, women. We got you this far. It is now your responsibility to get us to the next level, because we need to get to a different level. We need to do things differently. I don't know what that is. I did all those things to get us here, and I took a chance. Now you need to take a chance. You need to take a risk, and
0: what do you perceive as the next step? Because in my mind, Washington Wine has gone from St. Michelle and 10 wineries to now I think there's 1,100 wineries in the state or so.
1: Right.
0: We've had everything from bulk wine to Col Solare to Boucher Vineyards to, you know, high end, low end, medium. What's the next step? Because wine consumption worldwide is running down about 25%.
1: Yep.
0: I don't know that quality is the next step. I think quality's there, but pricing, so adjusting the pricing on some of these high-end wines, to me, is possibly a next step. People trying to pay their nut off in 5 years or less, whereas it's taken hundreds of years in Bordeaux or Burgundy to pay off those vineyards. What's our next step?
1: Yeah.
0: And you said you don't know what it is, but what's your inkling?
1: Right. You bring up some great points, and it really is a very tough question to answer, and I don't think any one of us has the answer. I think it's a bunch of things, but I do think price points is huge, and people need to really start looking at that and going, okay, how do we be comparable to the rest of the world? Because we probably aren't. My husband would have, he could go on about this for days. So you're kind of asking the wrong person. But my opinion is we have to stay the course. Dick and I will survive. A lot of these wineries will survive. But we have to have trust, just like we did at the beginning when we were starting. Trust in our mission, trust in what we're doing, know that it's going to come back, or know that we're going to stabilize to positions and to a place where it is sustainable and you know, we're all able to continue to live off of this industry. I mean, that's
0: all you can do.
1: Kind of a romantic answer, but I really think getting out of it, maybe making some changes with your own. For instance, Dick and I have made some changes. We know we're only going to pick about, you know, we'd be lucky to pick half of our grapes this year. Well, that's huge to us. That means that I had to look at my employees who has been with us for 30 years, be able to keep enriching their lives and give them financial means, but maybe I can't hire new people right now and they need to find other things to do, but cut back on the amount of work, hand work especially, that we put into our vineyard. So, you know, down the road we see more mechanization is just going to be a way that it is.
0: We're seeing it in restaurants too. Yeah,
2: yeah, right. Same exact piece.
1: So things like that, you know, you have to get really creative. We want to keep all of our grapes alive because we think down the road we will go back to picking 100% of our vineyard. But right now, not putting as much work into certain pieces, consolidating our clients so that we're picking Syrah in two of my vineyards versus six of my vineyards, that kind of thing, and just not putting as much work into some of the vineyards because we'll just keep the plants alive, we'll keep them healthy, but we're not going to pick them.
0: Yeah, Australia's pulling out a lot of Syrah right now.
1: Dick and I are trying not to pull anything out because we're really small in comparison. We're really small.
0: You're tiny. Yeah, anyway. Exactly. When we come back, let's talk about this award that you're getting.
1: Okay.
0: And why you're so dang popular. It's like wicked popular.
3: And the Washington Wine Event.
0: Yeah, yes. Exactly. All right. Can we do that?
1: Absolutely. Right, I'll be here.
0: On Cairo Radio, you're listening to the Hot Stove Society Show and Luann Boucher on 50.

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1: 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C'est la vie?
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0: We're back in the kitchen on Cairo Radio in the beautiful studios here at the Hotel Andra in downtown Seattle. If you come all the way to the back on the second floor, you'll find us kind of back here doing our show, doing some classwork, doing all sorts of things. Bex, tell us what we're going to do here.
1: We've got the behind the scenes at TD & Co. It's a Q&A, and last week we had Eric Vaughn, and that was fun talking about the business side of it. This week, we've got a question from a listener, Lori Hoshino. Thank you, Lori. And she wrote you some fun questions.
0: And you like this segment because you, I think, in the back of your

0: mine are eventually are going to be a restaurateur.
1: You think
0: you're kind of a wannabe restaurateur?
1: No, I know too much about it. It's a lot of work.
0: No, it's fun though. I think it's a sexy, romantic business.
1: Yeah, it's a lot of
0: people
1: fun.
0: People come to celebrate with you all the time.
1: Yep,
0: that's how we met, right?
1: That's right.
0: Celebrating cooking.
1: Exactly, over cooking.
0: Yeah.
1: Yeah, that's exactly right.
0: It wouldn't surprise me.
1: Huh? You just planted a seed. We'll see where it goes.
0: Yeah.
1: See where it goes. Okay. And you both have to answer these because this is really cute. Did you ever have a lemonade stand or another early food business as a kid?
0: Food business.
1: Yeah.
0: Yes.
2: I never did. I was never that industrious that way.
0: I never did either.
1: You didn't.
0: I'm sure I did, but I don't remember it.
1: I think in second or third grade, I made suckers, lollipop suckers.
0: Yeah, I told
1: suckers.
0: You you're going to be in the restaurant business.
1: And I sold them.
0: Yeah.
1: I think they were 20
0: cents. We drove by yesterday in our neighborhood of Blue Ridge. I thought, what's going on in the back of that pickup truck? These two young girls had set up a lemonade stand in the back of a pickup truck.
1: Cute.
0: Why is that cute? I like the little table on the grass.
1: Well, maybe they wanted to mobile around and find better business.
0: I thought it was a couple of teenagers at first just kind of messing around, but no, it was two youngsters with a lemonade stand. I pulled over to stop, and Jackie said, I have to pee, so we had to go home.
1: So you didn't...
0: We didn't get any lemonade.
1: That's cute. Okay. What first got you excited about working in the food industry?
2: I'll answer that. It was actually eating in a restaurant. I remember specifically, it was this restaurant called L.A. Nicola, which at that point was a super hot restaurant. I didn't know what a hot restaurant was at that time.
0: It didn't even occur to me what that meant.
2: But my parents took me, and the energy of the room... It was just buzzing, and I don't even remember what I ate, but it just felt like a party.
1: Mm-hmm.
2: And it was the first time that usually when we went out to eat, it was just utilitarian. We were out just to be out, not for any reason or because we had to, you know, it's Friday after baseball, let's go eat. And it was kind of that magic that, mm-hmm. that happens, I think, in a restaurant when everything is on. The food was on. It was actually had a great time chatting with my parents, I remember. You know, all of it was really fun. So I was like, I like this.
0: Yeah.
1: And how old were you about?
2: It was in high school. Okay. I was a junior.
1: Uh-huh. Nice. What about you, Tom?
0: Well, you come from that family who didn't really endorse the idea of you getting into the restaurant business, right?
2: And at that point, there was no inkling that I'd ever want to go.
0: I mean, you were going to school.
2: Yeah.
0: Unlike myself. For me, a couple of things that spurred me on. One was, you know, I went to Catholic school 1 through 12, which is why I'm a little weird about religion. Mm-hmm. But we always had the bazaar, the annual Christmas bazaar and the summertime or springtime carnival.
1: Okay.
0: And I don't remember how it happened, but I ended up in the kitchen for the bazaar with Mr. Muzzy. And I was in charge of the fries or something. I was 10 years old, and really loved it. I loved being behind the scenes and kind of in the know on that. And we were raising money. I mean, money had no meaning to me really at that point, other than I had a paper route. I liked to make money. I liked having my own money. I loved the freedom that money gave me because my parents were not wealthy.
1: Mm-hmm.
0: And so it wasn't like I could just go up and ask for $10 or whatever whatever that number is. If you wanted it, you had to earn it. And they gave you chores around the house to do it if you needed to. But I caddied at the local golf course, and I cut lawns, and I had two paper routes, morning and afternoon. And I always had a lot of money compared to my friends because I got my own. Anyway, so I remember cooking at this carnival and bazaar and just thinking it was the bomb. And I... kind of enamored with it ever since.
1: Yeah, and you enjoy food.
0: My favorite thing about caddying was the little snack shack at the at the golf course. You know, I'd go in there and get my burger or hot dog. And
1: you know, it's funny when you reflect back on these things that spurred that passion. Yeah. It can be that simple.
0: Believe me, carrying the golf bag around the country club at 95 degrees with 95%
1: humidity. You said, I want to be playing, and I want a dude doing that for me.
0: Yeah, exactly.
1: All right, next question. What homemade foods do you love that you rarely, if ever, see in restaurants?
0: Homemade food. So what would be an example of a homemade food that you're like a meatloaf or?
1: Well, you see that in restaurants.
2: Or just anything you make at home, right?
1: Yeah.
2: Mine was a reefer stew. I go clean my refrigerator out.
1: Reefer stew. I like that.
0: You have to smoke some reefer before you ate the stew?
2: No. This is a family meal.
1: And give us an example of what reefer stew might be today.
2: So 2 days ago, I had some pork belly, and I had some Korean ribs, and I had the rib roast that I roasted. So I used all of those meats, diced them up, and then I made a stew with some extra rice that I had, and just picked veggies out, and, you know, whatever I had stuff, I just threw in there.
1: Used a stock or something, or what?
2: And I kind of exclusively now use the Knorr tomato chicken bouillon now. So I threw some of that in there. But just, and I'm just trying to use stuff up. So there was some sesame in there, all the veggies that I had that I wanted to use up, because my kids somehow only eat the first eating when I put it in there for, you know, them to eat later. Nobody eats it, but I make them eat it and they don't know it because
1: just
2: I'll
1: change it a little bit. Yeah, that's a great way to play with it. Loretta doesn't like leftovers either. I don't get that. I'm such a leftover person.
0: Well, there's an art to leftovers, I think, that, like, for example, I love making hash. Jackie hates hash. She knows it's just a mishmash of whatever I could find in the fridge.
2: Yeah.
0: But to me, there's a little bit of an art of going through your fridge and making a meal quite literally for free.
2: Yes.
0: Because if you don't eat it sooner than later, you're going to throw it away.
2: You're tossing it, yeah.
0: Yeah, so to me, it's not, I don't even think about amortizing the cost if I have, like right now I have extra chow mein in, or kimchi chow mein in my fridge left over from a meal from someplace that made three times too large a batch for a plate. And I would add, like Jackie just brought home from Prosser Farm, she just brought home zucchinis and eggplants and sweet onions. And, you know, I'll just put all that together and carrots. And next thing you know, you have a real dang good stir fry.
2: But I agree with you, Tom. There's an art to it because it's not just like dumping it in there. When something's pre-cooked, you have to figure out how it's going to reheat or re-cook in a way that's still delicious. So it's an art.
0: I would say that's not something I would expect to ever see on a restaurant menu.
1: Right.
0: Whereas, like one of the things I always did with Loretta was make potsticker stir fry. It was a way to get her to eat more vegetables. I love vegetables, so that was never an issue, but I'd use the Costco pot stickers, which now, of course, if I made it or in a restaurant, you'd make your own. But just use that and just stir fry them, get them all crispy, and then just throw in the veggies, broccoli, carrots, whatever you have. Even jarred artichokes, you know, what if we've got bits and pieces left in the fridge. And
1: that's my, I love cooking like that as well.
0: Yeah.
1: Yeah. Oregon Coast a couple weekends ago, leftover crab. My girlfriend said, "You're so good at taking what we have and doing something."
0: Right.
1: I made crab cakes from it.
0: Yeah.
1: And it was just intuitive.
0: And some of that's just confidence.
1: Yeah.
0: Yeah, it's going to work out.
1: It's going to work out, and who cares if it's not great? It's just art.
0: Your girlfriend cares if it's not great. Whoever you're cooking for cares.
2: And 51 crabs, I think, is going to be a lot of crabs left over.
1: She asked for the recipe, and I'm like, I kind of freestyled it that night. So
0: exactly.
1: I don't know. I don't know. Well, thank you, Lori. We really appreciate your questions.
0: Yes, Lori Hoshino. I love those. On Cairo, it's the Hot Stove Society Show, 97.3 FM.

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2: 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And I had a heart attack and a cardiac arrest. 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
11: This is Frank Lindsay along with Tom Brock. A new era for the Seattle Seahawks. The team is being sold by the Paul Allen estate to a group led by the Kosla family for $9.6 billion. That's according to ESPN. That would be an NFL record. Vinod Kosla, who's worth nearly $14 billion according to Forbes, currently holds a minority stake in the San Francisco 49ers that he would have to give up if the league signs off on this sale.
12: Some Linwood and Edmonds residents are asking to bring police officers back to schools in the Edmonds School District. This after a series of shootings involving teenagers, including 5 that were deadly. The Everett Herald reports a nonprofit group called the Access Project is behind the movement. Edmonds Schools got rid of the school resource officer program in 2020. The tragic mobile home fire just outside of Monroe has taken a man's life. Just before 3:30 Friday afternoon, 911 calls came in reporting heavy smoke coming from a mobile home on Friar Creek Road. Snohomish Regional Fire and Rescue crews got to the scene. They found it engulfed in flames. A search team made it inside where they found an adult male and a dog. Both eventually died. A fire that damaged several apartments in South Everett Friday night forced at least 10 people and several pets out of their homes. Firefighters arrived and found flames shooting from the ground floor unit at the Olin Fields Apartments on Holly Drive, about a mile east of Painfield. Your Cairo News Radio forecast, a few clouds moving in with lows near 55 degrees overnight. Sunday, a few morning clouds followed by a sunny afternoon and highs near 72 degrees. I'm Tom Brock, Cairo News Radio.
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13: Hughes, Lily Banias, and Harold Reynolds.
14: Oh,
13: those guys, you know,
14: love it.
13: They're shoo-ins, but we want to confirm a few for Mariners fans so that they know what they're getting themselves into. But another big development around that weekend is on Sunday, the Legends Photo Day that's taking place after the big day, Saturday's 50-season celebration. Ichiro has joined the list of alumni who will be participating in the Photo Day.
14: Really?
13: So it already had a great headliner list of Randy, Felix, and other Mariners Hall of Famers, but adding Ichiro, you know, just even more reason for fans to jump on board and snag their spot there. So maybe it's just going to be the weekend of Ichiro. He's hitting in the home run derby on Friday. I'm sure he will make the list of the top 50 Mariners.
14: And then he'll be. We are breaking news.
13: Yeah, actually. So, yeah, I think, you know, it's going to be, as we've said before, a spectacular weekend. Unlike anything we've ever done, I think everyone knows how good our game entertainment team is at pulling off those special ceremonies, and this is our most ambitious one yet.
14: So. Hey, for fans that don't know the details about the photo opportunity, can you give us a little more on what that looks like?
13: Yeah, so a bunch of Mariners legends, a lot of those who will be on the top 50 list, will be available. If you're familiar with our season ticket photo day, it's our roster of players surrounds the warning track here at T-Mobile Park, and they move, and fans have the opportunity to take photos with each of them as they come around. So if you're a fan who wants a photo with Ichiro, Randy Johnson, Felix Hernandez, other Mariners Hall of Famers, and members of the top 50 greatest Mariners list, that's going to be an incredible event for you. Really, like, your only opportunity to get all those guys in one place, right?
14: Absolutely.
13: So awesome opportunity kind of on the tail end of the weekend. But as I said, like, that Saturday is the day to go. If you want to choose a day, I recommend just going all three. But Yeah,
14: we're talking about the three against Tampa Bay Friday, August 7th. That's at 6:40, first pitch. That's the alumni home run derby night. And then the 50-season celebration night is the 8th, also against Tampa Bay, 6:50, first pitch. And then 50 seasons pen day on Sunday at 1:10. So an entire weekend of celebration.
13: An entire weekend. And the derby is going to be an awesome way to start it off because it's really a two-for-one for fans. The access to the derby comes with your ticket that night. So buy a ticket, watch a Mariners game, and then, like, similar to a fireworks show, they're just a post-game home run derby in this instance.
14: Just watch Ichiro crush homers.
13: Yeah. Just your average night at the yard.
14: It's like the greatest post-game ever.
13: Yeah.
14: I love that. I assume Mariners.com, it's easy to find.
13: Yep.
14: If you have any questions about anything going on that weekend.
13: Totally. Mariners.com/50.
14: Nice.
13: Very straightforward.
14: Love it. Okay, so it's pretty wild to think about because today is the last home game for the Mariners before the All-Star break. So we are talking about July and August. What else is coming up that people should know about after the All-Star break?
13: Coming back after the break, we've got a couple of fireworks nights. July 17th and July 31st are both of our next two fireworks nights. So if you can't make it to the park over the 4th of July, those are your next chance to get on board for our fireworks nights. And then in a series against Cincinnati, we've got a pair of value games where tickets are as low as $12.
14: Nice.
13: So another great opportunity for families and people who want to come out and take advantage of those great deals. So a lot of fun stuff coming up. You know, I feel like we could talk about this almost every homestand, right? We do, like, the Mariners promo team does such a good job of building out these experiences that cater to really everyone. So I encourage fans to go to Mariners.com and just check out all of the various promotions, ticket specials that we offer. Whether you're interested in Harry Potter, Cal Raleigh, and everything in between, there is an event that will cater to you in some way. So yeah, go to Mariners.com and check it out. We've got all kinds of special events coming up.
14: Love it. Gresh, thank you.
13: You're welcome.
15: We're going to come back. We're going to chat with Brian Anderson when we return right after this.
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24: Welcome back to Trident Talk, brought to you by Chevy Silverado. Take on the Northwest with Chevy Silverado. Aaron and I recently had a chance to chat with Brian Anderson on TV with the Rays. He's got some great stories about pitching against some of the Mariners' all-time greats.
25: Brian, I don't think we've ever sat down with you before. Am I right about this?
26: I think you are. I think this
25: we've talked so much over the years.
26: We have. And so you choose this discussion for this time.
25: Well, I would like to introduce you to our audience because they are probably meeting you for the first time. Brian, you are the analyst for the Rays on television, former major league pitcher. Your name is Brian Anderson. And I say that because you're one of two Brian Andersons in a booth in Major League Baseball.
26: Yes.
25: The other Brian Anderson is the TV play-by-play voice of the Milwaukee Brewers.
26: Right.
25: Does the postseason for TBS. I texted you today, and I thought I texted the other Brian Anderson.
26: You're right. You all capsed wrong Brian Anderson, and I'm like, no, this is me.
25: I got the right one.
26: You did.
25: Does this happen to you here and there?
26: I've gotten his paychecks before.
25: No.
26: From doing a national game, because I would occasionally get to do a national game. In fact, that's how we crossed paths. Sure. Which was, I can't remember even who played. I just remember a couple of minutes in, you cracking on me like we had been friends for 15 years. I'm like, oh, I like this guy. I like this guy. This is good stuff. And obviously that, you know, maintained that relationship since. But, you know, and he would do the same thing. So, yeah, I ended up getting a paycheck for a Fox game that was, I think, the Cardinals and the Reds. And I'm like, well, no, I didn't do that. So this can't be mine. And then there was a time that we went out to, we would go out for when we were Fox before Bally, or then Bally after that, now FanDuel. But when we were Fox, we would go out to Terranea, the resort in Los Angeles County. Gorgeous resort. But we would go out there and have our yearly, you know, meetings. And one year I got out there and I was checking in, and the lady said, you know, I saw, and I wasn't even really paying attention, but she said, you know, I saw that you had two rooms in your name. So I just go ahead and, you know, just scratched the rooms and gave you a villa. And I'm like, oh, okay, I'll take the villa at Terranea, which was the nicest apartment condo that I had ever seen. I mean, it was absolutely gorgeous. Well, it turned out that the other Brian, like, we both had rooms. So by the time he checked in at 10 o'clock at night, I get a call from him and he's like, you have my room. Like, there's no rooms left. He had no room. And I said, bro, listen, I go, this villa is big enough. You could stay in the bedroom on the other end of it, and I wouldn't even know you were here. He did not take me up on the offer, which he should have. He stayed in the same room with his producer and went that route. So we've had a couple of interactions like that. And, of course, when we go to Milwaukee, we always do a segment in the pregame show, BA with BA, and, you know, have fun with it that way. He's a great guy. He was actually a year older than me and playing college baseball down in Texas. And he was a catcher. And he said, when you got drafted, he said, people were calling me. And he's like, okay, first of all, I'm not going to go in the first round, and I'm not a left-handed pitcher. I'm a right-handed catcher who's probably not going to go anywhere. So, you know, we've had those kind of interactions, yes.
25: Hey, you were taken two picks after the Mariners took A-Rod, number one overall.
26: That's right. I remember. Well, here's what's funny. So in 92, I played on Team USA, the Olympic team. And, you know, we went to Cuba, traveled the country, you know, playing before big league games. the interesting thing that I found, we had a 25-man roster, like you think in baseball. In the Olympics, the actual Olympics, the rosters are cut to 20. So I was one of the five that unfortunately got left behind. But I was my roommate was Darren Dreyfuss. And Darren Dreyfuss was the second pick in that draft. And so we were both talking, knowing that we were going to be high draft picks the following year. And then we keep hearing this buzz about this Westminster Christian, this high school kid. And what high school kid should be taken before us? You know, I mean, we're laughing and talking about it. And then it turns out that it's Alex Rodriguez. It turned out to be pretty good. I mean, so that went well. But yeah, so A-Rod went one, Dreyfuss went two to the Dodgers, and then I went three to the Angels.
25: That's amazing. A-Rod in his denim button-down shirt and his Zach Morris cell phone, his draft day picture, which is so good.
26: Yes.
25: Hey, we want to talk to you a little bit about some Mariner interactions.
26: Yeah, they weren't good for me. There was one that was good for me. I remember that game vividly because of what happened after. But most of the interactions went very poorly for this BA.
14: This is kind of why we wanted to talk to you about it.
25: They told us that you could use some therapy. Just kind of, you know, wanted to talk it out.
26: I will talk it out, because as soon as we talked about doing this, I had a rough night's sleep knowing what was coming down the pike the next afternoon.
25: All right, we'll start with the very worst.
14: Yeah, that's a good place to start.
25: You gave up more hits to Edgar Martinez than any batter you ever faced in your lengthy major league career.
26: Yeah.
25: You want to know what his slash line against you was?
26: Well, I know that the first one, which should be, you know, I mean, if a guy's hitting you good, it's in the three upper. I think it goes over five.
25: Just by a little bit.
26: But by a touch. But yeah, that was about right.
25: All right. So he hit .533 against you.
26: Yeah.
25: He on base .576.
26: Yep. His OPS was what? Is it above 1,500?
25: It's 1,542.
26: There you go, 1,542. Yeah, this is what I'll tell you about that. And here's the thing. I actually had more success against him later in my career because I finally started pitching him in. Like, he was so good. And I tell the story all the time. I'll get to it. But he was so good. I was fastball down and away guy. I wasn't going to overpower you. I was fastball down and away, run a fastball in, change up, my breaking ball. Anybody that went to the home plate with a bat in their hand and was worried about my breaking ball was in the wrong profession. I tinkered with a bunch of them. I was fastball changeup starter. That was basically it. And he would just sit back and just rifle balls into right center field and right field all day long. When I finally started pitching him in, that average probably dropped from 750 to 533. It made that move. But it got so bad that my father was, and he's very soft-spoken. He's like, this is probably way old school for, you know, some of our listeners, but E.F. Hutton, you know, he used to have those commercials. When E.F. Hutton talks, people listen. And my dad, he's very soft-spoken. He doesn't say anything, but when he starts to talk, ears perk up, because he's going to say something profound, and he's going to say something that you're going to want to hang on to. And he at one point said, why do you continue to pitch to him? Why do you pitch to him? Listen, he's not a burner. He's not going to swipe bags. You got a good pick off him. Hit him. Just hit him in the thigh. Pick out a thigh, hit him, and put him on. He's going to end up there anyway, okay? So just save yourself the pitches. Plunk him. Let him go down there. Maybe try to pick him. And that was my dad's advice for facing Edgar Martinez, which would go hand in hand with those numbers.
25: You never did hit him.
26: No, I didn't. I did pick him off.
25: Did you really?
26: I did.
25: Okay. I mean, you have to feel, you have a great sense of humor talking about this, but when you look back on your career now, you're both retired, you're both in the second chapter of your careers. I mean, it is kind of amazing to think about the fact that you shared the field with a guy like, isn't it? I mean, yeah. How do you view that when you look back on your career?
26: Well, no, and a lot of those guys, you know, I mean, Ken Griffey Jr., Alex Rodriguez, Jay Buhne, all, you know, right down the list. Those teams were absolutely loaded and had some serious firepower. But yeah, a guy like Edgar, you know, Hall of Famer. I tell this story. I told it the other night. I watched him. You remember the old school metal donut weights? Mm-hmm. Now you've got the longer plastic ones that take up the whole barrel of the bat. But you used to have those little, they looked like donuts, and they were metal, and you slid them on. And I watched him slide one of those onto its bat, go into the batting cage, and take a round to BP, just lasering the ball all over the place with the donut on the bat, bro. Who does that? That's like I was telling you the story, and I don't want to get off.
25: No, you're not. Fire away.
26: So Ichiro. So we're in Cleveland, and I'm doing an interview, a radio interview, in the home dugout in Cleveland, at Jacobs Field at that point, and it's in the third base dugout. And there's a crowd of people around the batting cage, and I'm watching balls just get launched out of that cage, going to places where not a lot of people go to. I mean, I was like, this is – whoever's putting out Ronda BP on, that's beyond impressive. You're putting balls up in Jim Tomey land. And so I finish the interview, and I'm like, I got to go see who this is. And so I go up there, come around there, Ichiro. What? And when they said if he wanted to hit 30, 40 homers, he could have, there's no question. There is no question from just what I watched from a couple rounds of BP that day. He was putting balls in that upper deck. I mean, just like I said, that's where Jim Tomey goes. And he was launching. I couldn't believe what I had seen. So between that, between Edgar with the donut on his bat, I mean – this whole thing, all this PTSD you're putting me through?
14: Jeez. What was it like facing Griffey?
26: Oh, you know, those were the guys that, and even Edgar, but those were the guys that I just, it was such a thrill. You know, I mean, it wasn't sometimes in a certain part of the game, you didn't want to see him coming up there, obviously. But it was he was going to get your best. I mean, those kind of guys, I think the same thing with Barry Bonds. You know, facing Barry Bonds is like, you know what? Here we go. I think Barry had like 34 at bats against me. I think I walked him four times, but two were intentional. So that's not my call. The other two, whatever. But I wanted to go after him and just, you know, see where you stand, mm-hmm. you know, in that situation. Same thing with Griffey. And, you know, sometimes you get him, sometimes they get you. I mean, that's why they're, you know, they're enshrined. And so, you know, you look back on it and you remember, you know, some of those ABs, or you remember some of those moments, and they're awesome. You know, when we were out there in Seattle, when Ichiro for his weekend, and watching that ceremony, which, by the way, you guys can throw a party. I mean, you can throw a party. That's as good as it gets. That was as good as it gets. That was long, but it never lost your interest at all. It was phenomenal. It was so well done. But all that to say, watching it and seeing every one of the dignitaries that were out there, I played against them. Every one of them. Even Dan Wilson. All of them I've played against. And it was just like such a flashback. Again, not great memories, but it was enough time where I could appreciate it. But yeah, that's always something.
14: That is part one of our conversation with Brian Anderson, brought to you by Jack's Grill. Jack's with two locations in downtown Issaquah and West Seattle for the greatest steaks in your neighborhood. 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That's JAK'S, Jack's Grill. We'll come back with the second part of our conversation. We return right after this.
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25: What do you make of, what's it like for you when you see guys that you faced who are now managing in the game now, like Dan Wilson? I mean, it must kind of make you realize once you're in this game, you're in this game forever, man, right?
26: You can be. I mean, there are lifers. You're absolutely right. And it's just... It's all encompassing. You know, it's what you do. You're such a routine guy. You know, you get in as a player, you know, you train in the off season, you get ready for spring training, you head to spring training, you know, early February, you're there for a month and a half, you've got your season, you maybe decompress a little bit after that, and then you start to ramp it back up and you get into such routine and baseball just kind of grabs you because it's an everyday sport. And there's such a love for it, for you to do it, you know, to make it to that level for, you know, a long length of time. And then when you have the opportunity to stay in it in some capacity, why wouldn't you? You know, why wouldn't you? That's how this happened with me is I came back, Tommy John surgery back-to-back years, took a year off. That's when I dabbled in some TV when I was in Cleveland in 2007. And I tried to come back out down with the Rays in 2008, and I blew out again. And so I'm going to retire at that point. And I was walking on the beach, St. Pete Beach, thinking, what do I do now? I can't play. The TV gig that I had in Cleveland, that position's been filled. Can't go there. What am I going to do? And Joe Maddon called me. And he said, hey, you know, we talked to Andrew Friedman, and he goes, first thing he said was, this doesn't have to end. And I said, Joe, it's ending. I'm not having surgery again. I'm done. He goes, no, I'm not talking about playing. He goes, I talked to Andrew Friedman. He said, we want to keep you on our staff. And he said, I'm going to create a position for you. Don't even know what I'm going to call it yet, but I want you to be on my staff. I've been in the organization for like 3 or 4 weeks. What? You're going to give me a big league coaching job? By the way, had no interest in coaching. None. But how do you turn that down? How do you turn that down? And so I said yes. And so the next day, I'm in the coach's room with a fungo and a clicker. When I was 2 days before, I'm out pitching in a game, you know, at Al Lang Field. In fact, it was the game we fought with the Yankees in that game. Big brawl with Shelly Duncan and Johnny Gomes and Akinori Iwamura. Anyway, regardless, no one in Seattle knows that. Anyway, that's the whole point, is that door got open. How could I turn that down? That year, Joe McGrain, who was the analyst for the Rays at that time, had to go to New York to cover Olympic baseball for a week. They said, hey, you did some TV, a little bit of TV stuff in Cleveland. Would you fill in for a week? Okay. So I went and did that. At the end of that year, Joe McGrain leaves to go to MLB Network, and they call me and say, hey, do you want to be considered? And I had already signed with the coaching staff, called Andrew Friedman, our GM at the time, and he said, hey, if you can get the TV gig, go get the TV gig now. And they weren't going to give it to me after a handful of games, but I got 40 games. And then the next year, you know, and then build up, and a couple years later became the guy. But that's how it all that's how it all happened. And again, I think, I'm not sure, but I think this is my 33rd year in some capacity.
14: Wow,
26: so all cool. That to say, you look back and you're like, where did that time go? And where did the time go? Because I pitched in the big leagues for 13 seasons. And then you get the 14th season that you're out of the game. And you're like, oh my goodness. And it blows by. It absolutely blows by.
25: So you blew your elbow out three times.
26: The first one was just a gradual tearing where I pitched basically 2004. It was probably shredded. It hurt. It was awful every start. 2005, it didn't get much better. And, you know, obviously I rested it all winter. It started to flare up in spring. I pitched into May, and that was it. We were in Baltimore, and I had gone two innings sitting on the bench, and Mike Sweeney came up to me. He said, bro, what's going on? I said, my elbow is killing me. I mean, it's like cross-eyed, it hurts. And he went down and told Tony Pena, our manager, and he came down and pulled me. And that was it. I never got back out there. I had the surgery in June of that year, tried to come back in 06 with the Rangers and Buck Showalter, because I had been with him in Arizona. So he brought me there, blew out again. I had the surgery again in 06 and took 2007 off to fully rehab. and was rehabbing in Cleveland, and they asked me, that's where they asked me to do some TV stuff where they had their own network and they were going looking to go to 24-hour day programming, whatever. So that's where I got a little bit of TV experience. And then one last go round with the Rays, and that's a crazy story. I had agreed to a contract with the Rockies. I had thrown for some teams. It's getting down to it. The Rockies offer me a minor league deal with an invite to Major League spring training. Perfect. When I agreed to it, they said, "Hey, listen, since we're 3 hours behind, we'll fax you the contract tomorrow at noon. Sign it, and we'll be done." Perfect. I can do that. Wait overnight. No big deal. The next morning, I get a phone call from a number I don't recognize, and I usually wouldn't answer. I answer it. It's Joe Madden. He goes, "Hey, you know what's going on?" And I'm like, "Well, nothing." I go, "I'm signing with the Rockies."
25: Now, how did you know Joe Madden?
26: He was the bullpen coach when I was with the Angels when I was a rookie. And so I had known Joe Madden. I bumped into him that year at the winter meetings because we had done some TV stuff with Cleveland at the winter meetings, and we had exchanged numbers. So he called me at 10 a.m. and said, "Hey, what's going on?" And I said, "Well, I'm signing with the Rockies in 2 hours." He goes, whoa, what did we? I'm like, "You guys weren't even in the mix." He goes, okay, just hang tight." Hangs up. He calls me back an hour later at 11. He said, "Whatever the Rocky deal is, we'll match it." And I'm like, it's a minor league invite it's a minor league contract with an invite to spring training. It's your standard, deal. Well, if you make the team, you'll make a little bit of money, but it was just about getting back and playing. So no big deal. Now I tell the Rockies, because I wanted to be, in the same time zone. I had gone through a divorce and my kids were in Ohio and I wanted to be in that same time zone. I didn't want to be so far away, but wanted the opportunity. So, I look back now and I'm like, man, if he would have called at the next day or later in the afternoon, like the fact that the Rockies didn't just fax me the contract then. Yeah, I could have signed it right then. Oh, we'll do it tomorrow at noon. Joe calls at 10. So then when I end up blowing out and they offer me that deal, Joe never said a word to me. 3 years later, I run into Andrew Friedman in a parking lot of a Starbucks in South Tampa. And we get to talking about that. And he said, "Yeah, it's funny." He said, "Joe called me. And he said, Andrew, he said, listen, I really think this kid can help us coming out of the bullpen. I really think he can help us." Okay, fine. But I'm going to tell you right now, if he can't, if he doesn't perform or he gets hurt again, you're going to want to keep him in the organization. So sign him. And that happened. And Joe, I never knew that for years later. And it was 2 years ago, I ran into Joe in Philadelphia. He was there going to a concert. Like, it might have been a Springsteen concert. And I run that into Joe right at the team hotel, right? and not confronted, but said, blah, blah, blah. And he owned it. Never, I never knew that he said, "I think he can help us on the field. But if he can't, then you're going to want him part of the organization," which is why the next day they called and offered me that position, which then led to this.
25: So this whole chapter of your life and career in Tampa on TV, if not for the Rockies waiting to fax you a contract and Joe Madden ambushing it, you're not here.
26: It hinges on a 10 a.m. phone call with a 12 p.m. contract signing. It's unreal. It's unreal. It's an absolute fact.
25: That's incredible.
26: Yeah. Oh, I reflect on it all the time. Because, I signed with the Rockies. What does my life look like now? So the same thing's going to probably happen. I'm going to blow out. Doubt they're going to put me on their coaching staff. Doubt I'm their TV guy. Like, what in the world? Who knows?
25: No, you're destined to be somebody's TV guy. Well, I think that's fair.
26: I don't know. But I will tell you that, yes, that's what it boiled down to. And if he calls 3 hours later than that, then, oh, sorry, I already signed with the Rockies. And here we go off into another little rabbit.
25: Incredible.
26: So I like those movies like It's a Wonderful Life, Sliding Doors, yes, Family Man, where you have like the dual realities. That's why I like those movies.
25: The Matrix.
26: Hey, Matrix, yes.
25: Brian, this is just fantastic, man. We can't thank you enough. It's been so good catching up with you. We need to do this more often.
26: Yeah. Yeah. I will tell you the one positive that for the Seattle Mariners, my one positive memory of Seattle is I pitched against them early August in, I think it was 95. And I went six innings, gave up a couple runs, and got the win in that game. And it was against Randy Johnson. And so we had faced off. And when the game was over, when I got back to my locker, they had put a little placard called the little unit. above in my locker after that game. That's my only positive memory. Outside of the ceremony, a couple weeks ago, however long ago it was, that was the only positive memory I had of my tanglings with Seattle.
25: That's fantastic. BA, you're the best, man. Thank you.
26: Oh, listen, you've worked me into a lather. So now I'm ready for our game. I'm ready for a lot of things. Appreciate it, man. This is awesome.
14: Ah, so fun. What great stories from Brian Anderson. We'll catch up with him again. That was a really good time. Try and Talk continues. We got more to come right after this.
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8: You had a great time here in Seattle. As a player, you were outstanding when you first came up to the big leagues with the Kansas City Royals. But when you came to Seattle, you had a lot of talent here, but the Mariners weren't winning. I mean, Junior was here, and Edgar was here, and Jay was here, Randy Johnson. But then Jay Buhner said, Lou Piniella taught us how to win. What was your role in molding and shaping that time in the history of the franchise?
9: Well, you got to remember that a manager doesn't do this thing by himself. First of all, it starts with a really good coaching staff. Mm-hmm. And I think that the staff that I had here in Seattle was second to none. Really, really, really talented people. But, you know, the manager's part is to instill confidence in a team, to make sure that they come to the ballpark every day with a common purpose, and that's to give effort and to have fun and to win baseball games. Mm-hmm. And that's basically what we did here. Winning is contagious the same way that losing is. It's harder to win than it's easier to lose. But these kids, once they started tasting winning, and I knew coming here that this team had never played 500 baseball, but I also knew that they had some very talented young people that you could grow with. And our first year, I think we played over 500, 82 and 80. The second year was a strike year, but if there hadn't been a strike, we'd have won the division in 94. And then 95, we had that great comeback, the 14 games back, the refuse to lose, the kingdom selling out, and then the referendum for the new stadium that basically you got that beautiful ballpark, Safeco Field to play in. But, you know, that's what a manager's supposed to do, instill confidence in these kids. But get them prepared to play. Let them play. Let them stay out of their way. But at the same time, make sure that when they come to the ballpark, there's a common goal. And that common goal is to play as hard as you possibly can to win a baseball game every night. And if you can do that with the talent that we had, we'd had success, and that's exactly what we did. We had success. Now, the only problem, we never went to a World Series here. I think we went to a postseason, what, a half a dozen times or so. Mm-hmm. We went to the American League Championship Series, I think, three different times. And we could never really break down the barn door. And we had that 116-game season where we won the most games ever in the American League. And, you know, truthfully, I was hoping to play the Yankees in postseason. Yeah. I didn't want to play Oakland. I wish we had played Oakland because we had had a lot of success. We just didn't beat New York. That was a year of the attack at the World Trade Center, and you know, going back to New York and going through Ground Zero and so forth was a tough thing. But let me tell you this: I wouldn't trade my 10 years in Seattle for anywhere else. And again, my only regret is not winning a World Championship here.
8: You mentioned 1995, 14 games out late in the season. Junior was out for 3 months with a shattered wrist on May 26th of that year. How did you do it with 2 months left to go? And when did you know you had a chance to win the West as it got down to the one-game playoff with the California Angels?
9: Well, let me tell you, we never truthfully were trying to win the division. We had almost conceded the division to the Angels, but we were always in the wild card hunt. So we played basically with the wild card in mind. What happened was is that entering September, the Angels collapsed, and we started to play our best baseball of the season, and we caught them. And I knew it could be possible only because as a player we did the same thing against the Red Sox back in 1978. Yeah. At the All-Star break, we were 14 and a half games behind. And you know what? The outcome was the same. We finally caught Boston. We went ahead of Boston. Boston tied us, and we had a playoff game in Fenway Park. Well, here, we caught the Angels. We passed the Angels. We lose the last two games of the season in Texas, and we got to fly all the way back here. We had Randy Johnson ready. That's a big ace in the hole. And, you know, that ball game there, if you look at the final score against the Angels, was a big margin. But really, for seven innings, it was a nip-and-tuck right. ball game. We beat the Yankees in the first round of the playoffs, and then we won the first. Yeah, that was really exciting. Yeah. You know, first of all, we went to New York and played pretty good baseball. We lost two tough ball games, one in 14 innings, and then we come back here and down 2-0. And I think the mistake that was made was that the Yankees pitched Jack McDowell. If they had saved McDowell for the third game or the fourth game, I think it would have been extremely tough for us. But we matched Randy against McDowell, and Randy beats him in a close ball game. And now, listen, we win probably the most exciting game in Mariner history. I can still see Edgar hitting that ball into the corner and seeing Junior rounding second. Lying. And I'll tell you what, the third base coach would have had the last one to stop him from scoring.
8: What was it like managing Junior and Edgar and the rest of those guys?
9: These guys were professional. I mean, look, you know, one thing, the teams that I managed, I wanted them to have fun. And they knew we had very loosey-goosey clubhouses. Very few rules. But the rules that we had, they were enforced. Now, did I treat every player exactly the same? There was a little hierarchy in the clubhouse, and I think any manager that tells you that all 25 are going to be treated the same is going to probably lie a little bit. But, yeah, we wanted these guys to be loose and relaxed and have fun, and then that's exactly what we had here. But, look, we had professionals. I mean, how more professional can you be than Junior and Edgar and Buehner and Danny Wilson? Randy Johnson came prepared to pitch every 5 days. I mean, I can go on and on with this group. And then the team that won 116 games, that was the most professional team I've ever managed. I mean, these guys could, I mean, they could play. They could play. They policed themselves. I mean, really, I stayed in my office, wrote out the lineup card, and was a fan watching the baseball game.
8: Tell you what, you had probably four great careers as a player and as a coach and, of course, as a manager and winning World Series. And as a GM, you've accomplished so much in the game of baseball. We appreciate the 10 years here in Seattle and what you meant to this community.
9: I appreciate the 10 years. I have a lot of great memories. Made a lot of friends. And, you know, I thank the organization and the ownership group. I work with some talented people, Woody and Pat Gillick. John Ellis was very convincing and get me to come here. Chuck Armstrong, you know, Howard Lincoln, the whole group. I mean, good people and very supportive. And I wish we had brought a World Series here, but that'll be for the next guy, and I hope it gets done quick.
10: And now, the starting lineup, as announced by new Mariner manager, number 14, Lou Piniella.
11: It's a ball club that's not too far away from really putting a viable product on the field that everybody in the Seattle and the Northwest can be proud of. Winning is an attitude, just like losing is. And what we plan to do here as a staff is to bring that winning attitude.
12: And the 0-1 pitch on the way to Edgar Martinez. Swung on a line down the left field line for a base hit. Here comes Joy. Here is Junior to third base. They're going to wave him in. The throw to the plate will be late. The Mariners are going to play for the American League Championship. I don't believe it. It just continues. My, oh, my.
11: It was a heck of a lot of fun, I can tell you that. Season where baseball in Seattle is going to be saved. Season where they'll get a new stadium here.

0: Baseball in Seattle is going to be saved. A season where they'll get a new stadium here. It's a season where this city here has proven that it can be a great baseball city. It's a city that, it's a season that this team here started to establish its own winning tradition for the first time that we can build on.
1: The most successful manager for the Mariners, 4 trips to the playoffs, and as a player, you loved playing for him, and so many guys that have played for him feel that way, and just the amount of respect that he demanded from me. He demanded your best every single day, and wanted to win worse than anybody sitting in the stands. I mean, he wanted to win. And wanted to win as many games as he could, and I tell you what, he managed that way, and we all had it. I mean, let's be honest, we got a kick out of him from time to time when he'd run out there and argue, but very deserving of that honor for sure.
0: Mr. Steinbrenner told me 2 things. One, your main job is to win, but your second job, and almost as important, is to help put fannies in the seats. So he says, when you argue with an umpire and you get kicked out of a game, put on a good show. Well, I took it to heart.
2: And he's going to pick up the first base bag. And there it goes, down the right field line.
3: Don't throw it again, Lou.
2: Don't kick that, Lou. You'll break your toe. Lou's going to pick it up and throw it farther down the right field line into fair territory.
4: And he said, let me ask you a question, Lou. He said, did you ever go to college? I said, I sure did. He says, well, didn't you learn in college you don't end a sentence with a preposition? I said, well, let me ask you something, Durwood. Can I rephrase the question? And he says, you sure can. I said, where were those pitches at, Durwood? You no good blind boo boo boo bump. And I was having a beer in the clubhouse real quick.
5: He was not going to get outmanaged. There was no way. Never did I see Lou ever get outmanaged. The guy was most prepared guy I've ever seen.
2: There's a bunt up the first baseline. The Mariners are on their way to the American League Championship. A beautiful bunt by Carlos Guillen. The Mariners sweep the Chicago White Sox.
6: I've never had a manager quite like him that had, the fire that he had for winning, the caring that he had for each one of his players and family members, and being prepared day in and day out.
7: Lou may get tossed right here.
0: Oh, I don't know, sir.
8: I think that if you go out and you play every day for him, and you keep the excuses to a minimum, but he can depend on you, he will always be there for you.
7: Here comes Lou Piniella.
0: Let me just interject one thing. We're going to be back here to play Game 6, okay? I told the people outside the same thing. We're going to be back here to play Game 6.
2: Lou tips his hat to the crowd saying, hey, I'm not going to take him out. He's still my guy.
7: Oh, that's wonderful. That's great showmanship.
2: Bang! And a foul tip into the glove of Dan Wilson, who hangs on to it. And no baseball team in history has ever won more games than the Seattle Mariners.
9: 2001 team was just a special team. These guys could play.
7: And Lou Piniella takes the flag and raises it higher, as high as he can get it, and takes his hat off. What a moment this is. My, oh, my.
9: I was here a long time, and I really enjoyed it. Wonderful fans, wonderful city. The people that I worked with and for, up in the front office, the ownership group, the players. We had a nice situation here for a long time.
10: Yes, the great Lou Piniella. 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We'll wrap things up on Triton Talk. 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
5: Welcome to Trident Talk. Great to have you with us from the Trop as we wrap things up here on Trident Talk. Hey, something fun right now. The Futures game just started. Cade Anderson is on the mound. He's starting the game for the American League. And so far, he's gotten a pop-up to first. They're in the first inning. It just started. He's gotten a pop-up to first. Ground out back to himself. He just gave up a bloop base hit, a bloop single. But he's looked very sharp. Fastball 95. A couple strikes he hasn't gotten at the bottom of the zone. But good start for Cade Anderson. So super fun to see him in the Futures game. And looks like he got a flyout to end the first inning. So nice job by Cade Anderson to get through the first Futures game. American League leading 1-0. So we'll keep tabs on that one. In the meantime, before we wrap things up here, we have Tell Me a Story. This is one of my favorites. We just saw John Olerud at home. And most of you have heard the Ricky Henderson story, right? As the rumor goes, when he got to Seattle and they were teammates, and Ricky Henderson said, hey, I had a teammate in New York, I think. I had a teammate that I played with that wore a helmet in Toronto. And the story was, Ricky, that was me. That's the rumored story that happened. So we asked John Olerud, is that a real story? Did that really happen? Did Ricky Henderson confuse you for somebody else? Here's what he said.
6: No, the story is not true, okay. But it's a great story, it's a great story. And it doesn't matter how often I say it's not true. It just has a life of its own. It's a great story. And really, the person that came up with this story was the assistant trainer for the New York Mets. Mm. He had a great sense of humor, super dry sense of humor, Scotty Lawrence. He would keep everybody loose by, you know, if he saw a picture in the paper that looked like somebody, he'd cut it out and make up a story. You know, so-and-so was seen on the off day, you know, doing this. Or he was just really good at that kind of stuff. So it was always fun to go into the training room and see if anybody was on the bulletin board. But, yeah, he came up with a story because, you know, Ricky was known for not always knowing people's names very well. So he came up with that story, and it just kind of had a life of its own. You know, Dave Niehaus came up to me during batting practice and asked me if there was any truth to it as he's chuckling, telling the story. And I go, that's a good story. No, it's not true. Thinking that that was going to be the end of it. But it, like I said, it's just had a life of its own. And, you know, I'll have people come up that aren't baseball fans. Mm-hmm. And they'll say, can I ask you a question? My neighbor is a big baseball fan, and he wanted me to ask you this, and it's the Ricky Henderson story. So, you know, I still get asked that question. Yeah.
7: You just did.
6: And yeah. I just did, yeah.
5: Well, here's the best part, too. John Olerud ended his career with the Red Sox. So he was in their cafeteria eating, and he knows he's getting the question because people ask him this all the time. And see, he had some teammates with the Red Sox ask him about the Ricky Henderson story. He said, no, it's not true, the same thing you just heard. And then after, Jason Varitek walks up to him and says, you know, John, Ricky was with us last year, And he said the story's true. So Ricky Henderson claimed the story as true, even though it wasn't, which I just really appreciate, because Ricky is one that he knew what a good story was, and he would just claim a good story, which I think is the very best part of the whole thing. So even though it wasn't true, the fact that Ricky Henderson said it was, it just, it's beautiful. It's beautiful. So that's our Tell Me a Story today, which it's one of my all-time favorites. It's so funny, especially with Ricky claiming it. Well, this has been a really fun show. Big thanks to Brian Anderson, who was with us early to tell us some really funny stories earlier on. Lou Pinnell as well, who we saw in the stands in the game yesterday. It was so fun to see Lou in person, and it was very fun to share some of the memories with Lou and some of the all-time great ejections from Lou Pinella, which are, I think we can all picture him trying to kick a hat down the first baseline, which is so funny. But great to hear from Lou. We have the pregame show coming up with Shannon in just a few minutes. The Mariners wrapping up the first half of the season, taking on the Rays today, looking for a win going into the first half. We'll see what the Mariners can do against the Rays coming up today. In the meantime, we will step away. Pregame show starts right now.
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14: Well, good morning and welcome to Tampa St. Pete. Shan and Dre are coming to you live from the Western Washington Toyota broadcast booth found here at Tropicana Field, where the Mariners are hoping to come home with a win under their belt from this road trip and hopefully wrap up the first half on some sort of an up note. It has been a tough, tough trip for the Mariners so far. They do have that break in front of them, and a lot of things can be cured in a few days off. But there is business to be taken care of in Tampa today as the Mariners come into the day with a record of 47-49. They are now a game and a half out of first place in the division. Texas Rangers are on top at 48-47, with the Houston Astros just a half game behind them at 47-50. So You want to pick up a game anywhere you can, and right before the break is probably a very good time to do that. Emerson Hancock is on the hill today, and he has had just a tremendous first half. It has been fantastic to see him, what he has done from start to finish in this first half. Came into spring training and things looked different right away. You saw the different arm angle. You saw the velocity in spring training. We'd seen the velocity before, but we hadn't seen it quite make the trip north. This year it did. Changed his repertoire, changed how he used his repertoire, and of course that arm angle too. And he has just been a huge success story at 6-4 with a 3.23 ERA, just doing good things just about every time he goes out there. He will be on the hill for the Mariners. On the other side, it'll be Ian Seymour, a lefty, going for Tampa. He started the year in the bullpen. He is 6-1 with a 4.11 ERA, and we'll see how long that he is able to stay out there, and we're going to see if the Mariners can clean things up on the side of the strikeouts. They had 10 yesterday, and of course, the runners in scoring position. It has been a very, very, very rough trip in that regard, but hey, opportunity today in front of them. Let's go ahead and look at the last lineup for the first half. This is what we've got. J.P. Crawford leads off. He will be at shortstop today. Randy Arozarena, the all-star, is following in left field. Cal Raleigh will get the DH day today. He is batting third. Josh Naylor at first base will bat cleanup, and then it'll be Mitch Garver as the catcher batting sixth, and that should be fun. Mitch Garver of late has been doing things with the bat when he gets his start. He seems to like to give his pitcher a home run wherever he can. We'll see if he's able to do that today. Cole Young follows, and this will be his 97th game of the season and the Mariners' 97th game. Yes, Cole Young among the leaders in baseball in games played because he has played every game. He is at second base. Victor Robles in center field. Good to see him able to get back out there yesterday after tweaking his knee a bit, running on a double. Weston Wilson will be in right field. Buddy Kennedy will round out the nine at third base. So that is your lineup for the Mariners. Let's go at Mariners, all of them. Let's go ahead and take a look at the health report, which is powered by Virginia Mason Franciscan Health. And just going to give you a little wrap-up of where the Mariners are as they enter the break. They head into the break with eight players on the IL right now. Julio Rodriguez, of course, on the concussion list. He continues to pick up his activity level in the work that he has been doing at T-Mobile Park. The hope is he will be ready to go out of the break, but you just don't know. You have to take that from day to day. Brendan Donovan is slated to begin his rehab assignment in the coming days in Arizona. Rob Refsnyder on the IL with a knee. Matt Brash, the lat. Carlos Vargas, another lat. Cooper Criswell, shoulder strain on the IL. Will Wilson, a thumb injury. And then, of course, Logan Evans also on the 60-day as he is out for the year after Tommy John surgery. This health report is powered by Virginia Mason Franciscan Health, the sports medicine provider of the Seattle Mariners. We've got a good show coming up for you. Coming up on the roundtable, got a little business to take care of. We got to do a booth review. Should be quick because this booth is the size of a closet. And we're also going to do a first half game version of Pack, Forget, and Steal. That will come up on the roundtable. On the Mariners Clubhouse Insider, Emerson Hancock is the guest. And then we'll have all the usuals as well. Picks to click. Check out what's going on around the rest of baseball. We're keeping an eye on the futures game. Kate Anderson on the hill. He started that game for the American League. We'll give you an update on that as well. All of this as we continue. Coach's Corner coming up next with Trent Blank right here on the NC Machinery Mariners Radio Network.
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22: Yeah! The countdown to first pitch is underway, and it's time for the Coach's Corner.
5: Well, welcome to another edition of Coach's Corner as we get a chance to sit down with Trent Blank. And yesterday we saw Logan Gilbert put the finishing touches on his first half. And, you know, you look up at the end of the day, it's a great first half. He's been on a tremendous run. When you look at what he has done, especially in this recent stretch, what has really stood out to you about Logan and how he's finished the first half?
23: I think behind the scenes, that's what stood out to me the most. He's been really diligent about his work. I think all our pitchers are chasing velocity at some point, and how they do it is something we try to help them out with. And Logan's found ways to incrementally add things. And I'd say it's mainly just how you manage your workload, small changes to plyos, little things you do in between innings. And we're starting to see that play out. And whenever Logan's throwing hard, that whole arsenal plays up.
5: His evolution is amazing because he came in as a fastball guy. He threw so many fastballs, and now his evolution, and it feels like that fastball is back. I mean, 98, we've seen a touch. It's been pretty remarkable.
23: Yeah, if you look at his whole arsenal, you got a fastball with extension that gets up to 100, has a good ride at times, so that's a plus pitch. Because of that, the slider's really good. It's 88 to 90 with depth, and then you got the splitter that's at 81. Like, you have those three pitches alone, those are all well above average pitches for major leaguers. Then you also got a sweeper you got to kind of honor that kind of looks like a curveball, and he's got a couple cutters. He's got other pitches that he's playing with too, and like, it's just whatever comes out of his hand basically has a route to being one of the better pitches in baseball.
5: You mentioned pitchers always chasing velocity. Does that look different for guys depending on their body, how they go about things? Is it individual as they try and do it?
23: Yeah. And I think the individuality comes a lot in the weight room. And I think our HP staff doesn't get a ton of credit, but I think I always tell them, I put a ton of pressure on them. I say, like, anytime their velocity goes up on up and down, it's on you guys. I'm going to take the credit when it goes up, but it's on you guys if it goes down. But no, they've done a great job, like, these guys feeling healthy. I think that's one of the bigger things that leads to seeing high outputs day in, day out. And then their ability to really look at a guy and say, this guy needs this type of program and this guy needs this type of program. That's where I think we've taken a step forward as a group.
5: Emerson Hancock starting today for the final time in the first half. And what has been a wonderful first half for Emerson. When you look at his development, not only this year, but through the years to get to this point, what really stands out about what he has accomplished?
23: Yeah, and it started this offseason. Like any conversation we have with Emerson, he always has high aspirations and a high standard for himself, and he always finds a way. Like, if you look at where he was when he was at Georgia, you look at where he was at when he was in our minor league system to where he is now, he's gone through a lot of different changes. And to find a way to compete at this level in a lot of different ways shows a lot about this the person. Mm-hmm. But yeah, the stuff coming out of his hand's been great this year. Small changes that he kind of, with his creative mindset, wanted to chase after, and we tried to support along the way. I think that's what we're seeing, and it's really cool for him.
5: In some ways, he's really complicated your life because he's been someone that you can't take out of the rotation, right? But that, I'm guessing, through all the complications, you file under that. Good problems to have, right?
23: Yeah, very good problem to have, and well-deserved. Like, I think what's cool about this group is just all these guys have kind of just, like, they've taken on this wolf pack mentality, and it's not a competition amongst them. It's just they're really just leaning on one another and pulling for one another and just having fun with it at this point.
0: Andres Munoz has really stood out too the past month, where that, speaking of velocity and fastballs, we've seen the 102 pop. What's been the difference for him in this recent stretch?
23: Similar thing to Logan, like, just, hey, let's talk about what we're doing on a daily basis, and let's see if we can find ways to create more opportunities to throw hard on a daily basis. But I think the one thing that is different than what we've done with him in the past is we've really just focused on his mindset and his ability to find the right tension on the mound. Because I think it's underrated what he does day in, day out, year to year, and how consistent he's been. But he's had a lot of work with Byrne in this past month, just really working on his breath. So if you're watching the game and you see him take a more intentional breath, that's what's getting him centered and making things really clear for him. And I think that's why we're seeing those outputs.
0: That's been fun to see. Thank you so much for the time today. Appreciate it.
23: Sure. Thank you.
14: And that, of course, was pitching coach and strategist Trent Blank, who just does so many great things, not just for the pitchers on this staff. He's been very active in what's been going on with the draft as well. He is the eyes when it comes to pitching throughout the entire organization. That was the Coach's Corner. 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When it's game time, it's Miller time. Coming up next, we've got a booth review to do, and we are going to play a favorite game of the roundtable. That as we continue right here on the NC Machinery Mariners Radio Network.
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14: Welcome back inside Tropicana Field here in St. Petersburg, Florida, where the Mariners are getting ready for Game 3 of the three-game series. Tropicana Field, the venue here, as you're taking a look at it. Hello, everybody. Are you waving, Angie?
7: I was pointing at the roof. You got to get it new. It's right. The new roof.
14: You know, Jen Mueller and I went up there many, many years ago, about 10 years ago. We walked two of the rings, including that top ring, and let me tell you.
7: Frightening?
14: Well, I'm not somebody who's afraid of heights, but I was just shocked at just how small everything looked from up there. And it's just like, I don't think you can see on this video, but it's just a grating that you're standing on and walking around there. And we went up with members of the bullpen, and I was really worried about them because there is, like, you know, the fencing that goes, not even fencing, mm-hmm. whatever, is like the armrest, the whatever
7: it is.
14: The railing. That's the word I'm looking for. Well, for me, that goes up like chest high. For some of them, that was like below waist high.
7: Wow.
14: If they'd gotten a little bit dizzy or anything, I mean, I felt safe. I don't know how they did, but it was a fun experience. So we also went out to the Rays tank, which is out there, which is, I'm so happy to say that when they did have the hurricane disaster here, the Rays all survived. Very, very important. As did this booth that we are in. It is booth review time. And we have Angie Mentink with us today, Gary Hill, of course. And I'm going to very carefully step back here as not to sustain another injury.
0: Yeah, don't fall. That would hurt the review.
14: Would hurt the review. So this one, guys, it's just, I'm going to have to insert a picture of Aaron Goldsmith in this booth a couple of years ago because he wore a matching shirt and just like matched the wall. It was a greenish color. We'll insert that. But this is it, guys. This is the booth. It is about the size of a golf cart. But, you never know. Sometimes the small ones can have some surprises. Gary, I'll let you go first since you're the more seasoned member.
7: Yeah, I don't know how this works, so I want to see what Gary does before
14: Gary,
7: I go.
14: Gary, tell us about this booth.
0: So the downside is, as you point out, it's very small. So we're very cozy. However, I do like it. It's a very good working booth. I've really grown to enjoy Tropicana Field over the years. I feel like it's got some Kingdom vibes, and I think that's why, as a Kingdom kid. So I really enjoy it here. The sight lines are great. You always know you're going to play. It's just a fun place to be. So I think the booth overall is pretty good. One of the sneaky things that I love about Tropicana Field is after the national anthem, they play a flyover sound effect, like there's a jet going overhead like you often have in big games. I think it's stuff like that. It's a nice touch at Tropicana. So I think it's a pretty good booth overall for us.
14: Yeah, it's very workable for
0: me. Yeah, and we like one another, so it'd be a problem if we were this close and didn't like one another. Like then it's
14: Aaron was
0: then
14: here
0: it's
14: or something
0: yeah,
14: like
0: then,
14: that.
0: Uh-oh.
14: And then that. Yeah.
0: Uh-oh.
14: TV booth is much bigger.
0: Yeah,
7: it was a little bit bigger. Okay, I'm kind of feel like I'm sitting on Gary's lap a little bit, in this booth. I also like the sight lines, and I like how bright it is now. It is much brighter now with the new roof that only has one layer, apparently, of roofing. The other one had two. So that is why, apparently, a lot more light is getting in. I don't. Well, now I'm talking about the field, and I'm supposed to be talking about the booth. I don't like all the sand
14: that has no bearing
7: turf
14: on the booth whatsoever.
7: Okay. I really like this like beach scene. This it makes me feel good. It's kind of like how a mirror makes a room feel bigger.
14: Yes.
7: I like
14: a good color.
7: What I like what the beach scene has done. I'm getting a very calming effect with this versus like a flat white or
8: you
7: something.
8: You know, it's important that you bring this up because I have, as we've gone through these, I've complained a lot about the blank booths that we've been in. You know, the white walls, nothing. So I should have brought this up. You're right. To have a beach scene, this is much better than just a blank wall.
9: No, so you're right. It just makes me mad because I'm not at the beach and I have to settle for this just... Yeah, beach scene on the wall. All right, what do we give this number-wise?
8: I'm going to give it, it's very small, but good vibes, a 6.9.
7: Okay.
9: Okay.
7: Wow.
9: Out of 10.
8: Not a 7.
9: Okay, 6.9. Yep. Angie?
7: I'm going to do 6.5. I mean, I like sitting so close to Gary, but at the same time.
8: As most people do, yes.
7: Yeah, I would like just... a wee bit more counter space.
9: A little bit more space.
7: Yeah, how am I supposed to unpack my huge makeup bag onto this thing? Yeah. I mean, well, you know, there's no room.
9: Yes,
7: there's
9: it's that or the coffee.
7: It's like the trapper keeper.
9: It's like, what are you going to do here? Coffee, makeup bag. You don't need makeup. We're on radio.
7: Dust the hat.
9: I am going to give it a 7.2.
7: Ooh,
8: nice.
9: Okay. Big enough for me, although I don't sit up here during the game because it's too small and obviously no good sight line from here, but it's comfortable.
8: Yeah. Comfortable. Yes.
9: All right. Man, that was a 5-minute booth review on a booth that's the size of a golf cart. We are good. That will get us to the next topic for the round table. And it's a little game that we like to play sometimes when we are escaping road trips. And this time we're escaping the road trip and a first half. And we call it Pack, Forget, or and Steal. And it's all the things, Angie, will let you know that when you're leaving, you got to make sure, you know, don't forget this. Make sure you pack it. And there's some things that you really don't care, and you might leave it in the bathroom, under the bed, whatever. You know, the old shoe that you've really had enough of, oh, darn, left it behind. And then steal, which we don't really do, but, I mean, something that you would like to steal from another team this first half.
7: I do. I have a, like, as a baseball mom, I have that shirt that says, I teach my kids to steal. To hit and steal.
9: Nice.
7: So it's got that vibe for me.
9: I had one rule when I was growing up, and it was never throw sand.
7: Okay.
8: Oh.
9: Yeah. Okay.
7: Stay away from the turf then
9: downstairs. Exactly. So I've been very well behaved here in Tampa. Gary, what have you got? Four pack. What
8: Which
9: do you
8: want
9: to pack from the first half?
8: This version of Bryce Miller. Let's pack that.
9: Oh, yeah.
8: He has been sensational and a massive difference maker for the Mariners in the rotation. So let's have more of that. That was great.
9: Okay. Angie, what would you like to pack?
7: Emerson Hancock. I would like to see this version of Emerson Hancock in the second half for sure. He's been absolutely fantastic. He's been my surprise so far of 2026, and I love this version of Emerson Hancock. He's been especially good on the road. So.
9: That's important. Okay, since you both went pitching, I was going to go Logan and this version of Logan, the Walter version of Logan that we've seen, but I won't. Instead, I'm going to go Cole Young.
7: Yeah.
9: And I think he has been so impressive in his second year, his first full year, and how he went to work on all the things that he needed to improve and really was able to make huge headway with all of them. I want to keep that. I want to give him some days off, and I want him to actually build off of that. And so the foundation of Cole Young, I want to make sure that we bring back to Seattle.
7: You don't want him to play all 162?
9: Probably not. Not yet. Not yet. We know what happened last year. Gary, what? Just leave it here in Tampa. It can stay. You do not need to put it on the plane.
8: Oh, this one is easy. I'm sorry to steal it from both of you because I'm sure it's the easy answer, but somebody's got to say it. Let's forget Cal's first half.
9: Okay.
8: It wasn't
9: leaving Cal behind.
8: We're taking
9: the
8: him,
9: first half.
8: But just let's leave that first half.
9: Yes.
8: Because that's not the first half anyone was hoping for or expected with the injury, the production, everything else. So I'm hoping that, hey, all-star break, clean
9: fresh
8: slate,
9: start.
8: Fresh start.
9: Yep.
8: Let's see Cal, real Cal in the second half.
9: Angie.
7: I also had Cal, but I'll switch gears and I will say the Mariners' numbers with runners in scoring position.
9: I want to
7: forget what I have seen. I want to eyewash that from
9: just
7: my
9: gone.
7: Yeah, it's gone.
9: Exactly
7: from
9: gone.
7: The
9: whatever
7: first
9: happens
7: half.
9: With runners in scoring position stays
7: here.
9: In Tampa.
7: It stays in Tampa.
9: I am going to
7: Small booth.
9: Surprisingly, in the small booth, we'll just lock it all up. They got through spring training relatively unscathed, with the exception of Bryce. and then all of a sudden, injury. And not just injury, but the nagging injuries. Yeah. Leave him here. Leave him here. I want this team healthier, and they should be healthier coming out of the break in the second half. And then real quick, something that you've seen this season from another team that you would like to steal.
8: For me, it's this trip, and it's really been eye-opening. I've been thinking about it a lot. Both the Marlins and the Rays, when you look at both teams, how they're constructed, both really good teams, their offenses basically are supported by three players, both teams. Mm-hmm. It just goes to show that you don't have to have nine guys rolling to have a good offense, because it's hard to do in modern baseball. If you have three guys playing like stars, three guys at a high level, you can have a tremendous offense. And the Mariners, to me, it's a lesson for everybody. The Mariners are capable of that. They have players that can do that. So just because of what we saw in the first half, that doesn't mean that has to be the second half as well. But I think it's a lesson learned when you both look at both the Rays and the Marlins.
7: You didn't want to steal Caminero. You didn't want to.
10: He is great.
7: I want to steal, and it's not just because we're here, because I thought about Miami, because you talked about them as well, offensively. I want to steal the Rays' offensive approach. They lead the American League in on-base percentage, and they just find ways on base. They hit the ball all over the ballpark. They're top five in baseball, but like I said, and they're the only AL team in the top five in baseball and on-base percentage. And I just really like the way they take the extra base. They constantly keep the pressure on the opponent. So I really like how they manufacture runs. I would like to steal that.
9: They're so active. They were showing bunts so much yesterday, and all of that just can help get the pitcher out of his rhythm.
7: All of a sudden, you pull the corners in.
9: Right,
7: and exactly.
9: Right.
7: He was forcing guys to slide step, and all of a sudden, you lose a few miles per hour on the velocity.
9: Active offense is what we saw there. Yeah.
7: Yep.
9: I'll steal Caminero then.
7: Okay.
9: He's going to hop on the plane with Randy after the All-Star break and come back to Seattle.
7: Exactly.
8: Okay. He's a monster.
9: He is a monster, and we are out of time. That's why I stole Caminero. I got one fell swoop. We'll do that, and I think that we put together something really nice coming up in the second half, and a darn good booth review, if I must say so. Good job, Angie. Hey, that was the roundtable. Coming up next, we are going to hear from Emerson Hancock as we continue right here on the NC Machinery Mariners Radio Network.
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21: I think mentally, just in a lot better spot. I think with terms of, you know, preparation, you know, the confidence of being able to take, you know, the good and the bad from starts, and, you know, just trying to be consistent as possible. It's something that baseball players talk all the time. It's really, really hard to do, but it's so important to try to show up each day, you know, whether it was a good start, bad start, know the work that you need to put in and try to be as consistent player and teammate as you can be.
14: When we watch you go out there, I mean, it's like the weapons are different. You're using them different. You made the change with the arm angle. How do you look at your weapons right now? What is it like going into a game now as far as what you have and what you lean on as opposed to the past?
21: I just think you have more options. You maybe have a way of being a little bit more creative out on the mound. And for me, it's like each pitch kind of has its own purpose. And I think understanding the purpose of how you're using it, why you're using it, and, you know, figuring out which guys you want to use it to has been really, really cool. You know, you hadn't had the options in the past, and now it just feels like let's continue to work on these, continue to improve them, and then, you know, who knows, we might come up with a new pitch or two.
14: Are you working Never on know. Something?
21: I think it's cool to experiment. It's cool to watch what right. guys do. It's really, especially from, you talk about like a different arm angle, finding ways to maybe be, you know, a little bit different in that sense.
14: Emerson, they have always been so welcoming when you were coming up and down and when you were needed and just basically learning the ropes. When did you have the feeling that, and I think probably a lot of your confidence and the ability to try things right now, and that, yeah, I'm here. This is my spot. Here I am.
21: Yeah, I really don't know if I ever look at it that way. I mean, I think it's, in my mind, it's a start-by-start basis. You know, it's really a, what can you do week in, a day by day, a week in, a week out way of preparing and learning and growing. And, you know, I think the past couple of years is just, I've tried to take every bit that I could out of those moments and experiences and, you know, translate it to now. And, you know what it's like to have the different perspective of many different situations and opportunities. And at the end of the day, we're just all trying to get better. Like, it's just a day by day, how can I get better? What can I learn from the last one? And how can I help our team win on the next one?
14: And the experience is probably the most important thing. I'm hearing you talk about working from experience quite a bit right now.
21: Yeah, I think that's what you can't. It's hard to put a price tag on what experience can mean for so many guys and players, especially in this league. It's a hard league and you're facing the best in the world week in and week out. So the more that you're out there, the more that you're going through different situations and different games, it's just going to continue to make you a better baseball player.
9: You mentioned the word adaptable and adaptability a couple of minutes ago, and I had actually written down that to talk about you because you have displayed that throughout. How important is that for you particularly to be adaptable, and what keeps you in that space?
21: I think it's just the game. I think the game is played at such a high level, and I think there is so much technology now and guys are improving at such a fast rate. Like, you have to be adaptable and you have to be willing to be open to different situations. And I think, again, like, I think about the experiment or the experience from last year, like just shifting the bullpen, something I've never done before, really ever. And then it's, you know, you have two outings in AAA, and then it's, all right, here we go. Now we're in a playoff chase. And you know, you're riding it out through the playoffs. Like, all right, this is fun. But, like, as you went, like, I had a great group that helped me, you know, just guys that were willing to say, hey, like, read the situation. This might happen. Be ready to go here. And it helped me. It helped me a ton mentally to know that it's like you can hop on the mound, get a couple pitches, get hot, and get in the game. Uh-huh. And then the start against Colorado, I remember we made the spot start. I'm warming up. I'm like, why am I throwing too many pitches? You know, like, why am I going through this whole process? Like, I don't need that many. Like, let's get it going. So it's been really, really cool. It's been awesome.
9: Give me one thing. It can be just one sentence that each member of the rotation has given you.
21: I don't know if it's once. I think for me, like, it's just it's joy. Like, I think it's really, really fun to watch guys go out and compete at the highest level. But it's also really, really fun to see, like, be a part of guys when it was 2022, when you're in Double A together, just hanging out, having a good time. It's like I was with, you know, Logan in 2020 at the alt site, one of the first guys that you're able to be around with. I think to see us now and, you know, 2026 and continue to see everybody kind of keep going in the careers, you know, George included in that in 2020 as well. Like, mm-hmm. It's just, it's fun. It really, really is. It's awesome. And it's a good group.
9: You guys have grown. It is a good group. And Emerson Hancock, a huge part of that. And I just love the answer. It's the joy. He is getting the joy out of doing what he does. And with the people that he has around him, it's a great thing to see. That was the Mariners Clubhouse Insider. Coming up next, it is time for Picks to Click as we continue here on the NC Machinery Mariners Radio Network.
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14: 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Time now for Picks to Click. Last game of the first half. Gary, what have you got?
8: Randy is going to strike twice. Two home runs for Randy back at the Trop.
14: Why not? Angie?
11: I got Garver. 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

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We're sorry. 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We're sorry. 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We're sorry. 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We're sorry. 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We're sorry. 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We're sorry. 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We're sorry. 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Please try again later. 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We're sorry. 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

area right now. 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We're sorry. We're sorry, due to content restrictions, this stream is not available in your area right now. 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We're sorry, due to content restrictions, this stream is not available in your area right now. 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We're sorry,

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We're sorry. 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We're sorry. 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We're sorry. 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We're sorry. 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We're sorry. 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We're sorry. 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We're sorry. 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We're sorry. 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We're sorry. 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We're sorry. 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We're sorry. 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We're sorry. 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We're sorry. 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

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Please try again later. If you feel this is an error, this stream is not available in your area right now. 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

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Due to content restrictions, this stream is not available in your area right now. 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We're sorry. 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

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Due to content restrictions, this stream is not available in your area right now. 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

it right now. 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If you feel this is an We're sorry. 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We're sorry. 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

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We're sorry, due to content restrictions, this stream is not available in your area right now. 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

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We're sorry. 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We're sorry. 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We're sorry. 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We're sorry. 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We're sorry. 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We're sorry. 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We're sorry. 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We're sorry. 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We're sorry. 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We're sorry. 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

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We're sorry, due to content restrictions, this stream is not available in your area right now. 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If you feel this is in your area right now, please try again later. 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

And try again. We're sorry, due to content restrictions, this stream is not available in your area right now. 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We're sorry, due to content restrictions, this stream is not available in your area right now. 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We're sorry. We're sorry, due to content restrictions, this stream is not available in your area right now. 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

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We're sorry. 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

right now. 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We're sorry. 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We're sorry. 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We're sorry. 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We're sorry. 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Please try again later. 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We're sorry. 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We're sorry. 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We're sorry. 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We're sorry. 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We're sorry. 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We're sorry. 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We're sorry. 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We're sorry. 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

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We're sorry, due to content restrictions, this stream is not available. 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

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We're sorry. 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

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We're sorry. 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We're sorry. 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We're sorry. 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We're sorry. 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We're sorry. 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We're sorry. 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We're sorry. 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We're sorry. 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We're sorry. 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

try again. We're sorry. 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If you feel this is an error, please restrictions, this stream is not available in your area right now. 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

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We're sorry, due to content restrictions, this stream is not available in your area right now. 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

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We're sorry. 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We're sorry. 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We're sorry. 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
We're sorry. 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

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We're sorry. 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We're sorry. 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We're sorry. 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We're sorry. 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We're sorry. 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We're sorry. 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We're sorry. Due to content restrictions, this stream is and try again. We're sorry. Due to content restrictions, this stream is not available in your area right now. 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We're sorry. 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We're sorry. 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We're sorry. 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We're sorry. 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

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Due to content restrictions, this stream is not available in your area right now. 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

Restrictions. 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

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We're sorry. 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We're sorry. 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We're sorry. 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

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We're sorry. 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

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We're sorry, due to content restrictions, this stream is not available in your area right now. 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

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We're sorry. 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We're sorry. 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We're sorry. 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We're sorry. 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We're sorry. 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We're sorry. 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We're sorry. 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Please try again later. 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We're sorry. 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We're sorry. 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We're sorry. 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

Authentication services on your device and try again. 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We're sorry, due to content restrictions, this stream is not available in your area right now. 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We're sorry, due to content restrictions, this stream is not available in your area right now. 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

right now. 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

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We're sorry. 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

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We're sorry. 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We're sorry. 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We're sorry. 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We're sorry. 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We're sorry. 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We're sorry. Due to content restrictions, this stream is not available in your area right now. 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We're sorry. 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We're sorry. 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We're sorry. 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We're sorry. 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

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Due to content restrictions, this stream is not available in your area right now. 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We're sorry. 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We're sorry. 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Please try again later.

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Due to content restrictions, this stream is not available in your area right now. 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

location services on your device and try again. 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

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We're sorry, due to content restrictions, this stream is not available in your area right now. 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We're sorry, due to content restrictions, this stream is not available in your area right now. 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We're sorry, due to content restrictions, this stream is not available in your area right now. Please try again later. If you feel this is an error, please enable is not available in your area right now. 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We're sorry, due to content restrictions, this stream is not available in your area right now. 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

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We're sorry. 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We're sorry. 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We're sorry. 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

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We're sorry. 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

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We're sorry. 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We're sorry. 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Please try again later. If you feel this is an error, if you feel this is an error, please enable location services on your device and try again. We're sorry. 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

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We're sorry, due to content restrictions, this stream is not available in your area right now. 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We're sorry, due to content restrictions, this stream is not available in your area right now. 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We're sorry, due to content restrictions, this stream is not available in your area right now. 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We're sorry, due to

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We're sorry. 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

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We're sorry. 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We're sorry. 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We're sorry. 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We're sorry. 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

0: as having gender dysphoria. As soon as that occurs, the parent is no longer considered the decision maker in the relationship. The state swoops in and then does affirming care for the child.
1: That's what the Senate bill permits, legally speaking, in Washington State. Yes. And if you, and people don't believe me, Google the case, look at the petition. The statutes are cited right in there. That's what Senate Bill 5599 was.
0: And the Parents' Bill of Rights, part of that ruling, but then as you mentioned that the 5599 comes in, this thing, if the Supreme Court rules on this, and the case I think they're going to be talking about is the young girl who was having problems, she was depressed, everything else, she expressed to the school that she wanted to be referred to by a different pronoun, that she was now going to start identifying as a male. She was deeply depressed. The school hid all of this from the parents, didn't tell her what was happening. And when the mom or dad, I think it was the mom, reached out as to where's my daughter? I haven't seen her in 2 days. They didn't tell her. The girl then took off to Florida. She was missing. They were a runaway, but the school knew where she was. Brandi Crews talks about this on Undivided.
1: Yeah,
0: I mean, it is like, it's a story. If you're watching the movie, you're like, I can't believe the school is so heartless, yeah, so insensitive to the desperate cries of the mother over the phone. Where is my daughter? I know you know where my daughter is, and they wouldn't tell her.
1: Yeah, it's crazy. It's absolutely crazy. And then the other big piece of news that comes out this afternoon is the Supreme Court has accepted two consolidated assault weapon ban cases. So the issue as to the constitutionality of assault weapon bans is going to be decided by the United States Supreme Court this fall.
0: That's
1: a big one for 2A people. And in this state, we have that legislation. So Washington's assault weapon ban will be brought into question during that litigation.
0: And is that regarding the magazine or just the
1: semi-automatic rifle, or what they like to call assault weapons?
0: So they could, Supreme Court rules on it, and then the people of Washington could have an assault weapon again, quote unquote assault weapon?
1: Yes, they could go purchase a semi-automatic rifle. That's true. They could.
0: Okay. And what is the state's ruling on that thing, Bill, is what? Basically that it's just too dangerous, then you can fire off too many rounds, and we're saving lives by restricting.
1: The state's argument is they're actually not even protected by the Second Amendment at all, because the only thing that the Second Amendment protects is the firearms that the state selects that believes is appropriate for self-defense.
0: Right. Right.
1: Yeah.
0: And then you get into the strange sort of conflict of, well, the magazine that the police officer has more than six rounds. So why not ban that one? It's got 15 rounds or something. And then the assault weapon. But that would be great to be able to see the people of Washington be able to have a gun again that was taken out by Inslee. We don't have time to get to the competency of the University of Washington stabbing. But I do want to wish you, Bill Kirk from Washington Gun Law, a very wonderful Independence Day. I'm sure you'll be celebrating with great freedom.
1: I'll be over in Cle Elum at my place over there. You'll probably be over there celebrating in Cle Elum as well.
0: Oh, hey, Kirk. Well, I'll get your number. We get off the air. Well,
1: I got a place over there. I'm over there as much as I can be.
0: Okay. All right. Well, then I look forward to seeing you in person and maybe actually see you not sitting down. I know you're not wearing. I know you're wearing shorts, Kirk. I know.
1: No, I'm in full suit. I am in full suit. I got matching pants right now. I was in real court playing real lawyer earlier today.
0: Okay. So, all right. Well, send us the billable hours. Thanks, Bill Kirk. Appreciate it.
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11: I'm Tom Brock. U.S. Senator Lindsey Graham passed away this weekend after a brief illness. He was 71 years old. Graham being remembered for his leadership as a key conservative figure on Capitol Hill for decades. The former Air Force lawyer was elected to the House in 94 and elected to the Senate in 2002. He briefly ran against Donald Trump for the GOP presidential nomination back in 2016.
12: I learned that failure and success are the different sides of the same coin. That John told me I have become better from my failures because it teaches us. And I've been tempted by my success. And without my failures, I would have never been successful.
11: South Carolina Senator Tim Scott served with Graham in the Senate for more than 13 years. He paid tribute on ABC's This Week.
13: He had the ability to make you feel welcome when you're going to do something that has never been done before. You find yourself looking around a room for someone who seems to want to embrace you and accept you. Lindsey was very fast on that side.
11: Delaware Democratic Senator Chris Coons often clashed with Graham, but told ABC the South Carolina senator was instrumental in working across the aisle.
14: We had knockdown, drag-out fights. The Kavanaugh confirmation was exceptionally ugly.
1: There were other things he did I really, really disagreed with. But I also saw him in his best moments fighting fiercely for the underdog in America.
11: Your Cairo News Radio forecast, clear skies, warmer temperatures, sunny skies at least through Wednesday, highs in the upper 70s Monday, the lower 80s Tuesday and Wednesday. I'm Tom Brock, Cairo News Radio.
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8: 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Here we go. Who's in there? Is that somebody waiting to take over?
14: Yeah, my job probably at some point.
8: All right. How's he doing? Is he seem awestruck by the glamour of the show?
14: Absolutely.
8: Good. You just nod yes. That's good. Okay. All right. Has Aaron start breaking the bad habit of saying his name before and after?
15: No. That's still happening.
8: Okay. All right.
14: Nice.
8: Okay, take care of all that. We got an email or a text message from Becca, I guess about, a week ago or something like that?
14: Yeah, about 2 weeks
8: ago. 2 weeks ago. And then she just sent another one because I said to Joe, hey, let's do the story about the closing down the streets over there on Aurora Avenue to keep the pimps in. Is it pimp and hoe? Are you allowed to say that anymore?
14: No, I don't think so.
8: Okay. Then, just as I say it, putting it out there into the universe, all of a sudden, we get a text message or an email from Becca again.
14: And I had asked her a couple weeks ago, hey, would you be willing to talk to us on the air about that? And she said, well, let me see how this plays out.
8: And now, Becca, here you are.
16: Hello.
8: Hello. And so, give us some idea where your house is. I'm seeing the stuff you had written us to earlier, dozens of shell casings, and the school bus, and families live nearby, right? All the noise. How close are you to where the combat zone is?
16: Well, I can see Aurora Avenue from my townhouse, so okay. Mm-hmm. Pretty darn close.
8: All right, so people aren't familiar with the story, and the follow-up was a bunch of neighbors just basically took it upon themselves to put man-made, homemade barriers to block the roads off, because what they noticed was the lawbreakers would just circle the neighborhoods, you know, whatever. They didn't want to park in one area. Mm-hmm. They're just circling, going by people's houses, and occasionally they'd stop, engage in a friendly gunfire back and forth, and then keep going. So a bunch of neighbors are like, I got an idea. Let's just get a great big barrier full of dirt and stuff. We'll stick it on the road, and that way no one can come drive down there. Well, that seemed to get the city's attention, right, Becca? Then they all showed up. They had a big Sunday press conference, and oh my gosh, get rid of the barriers. We're going to do something. So they moved it forward with, what have they now done to the streets?
16: So there's about five different streets just west of Aurora where the city has put in cement barriers to block the traffic from turning off of Aurora into our neighborhood.
8: Uh-huh.
16: Because the problem was, in the middle of the night, there would be a lot of trafficking going on up on Aurora, and then when there was some kind of altercation, those cars would be shooting at each other, and they would chase each other into our neighborhoods, past our houses, mm-hmm. into our parking lot, and on our streets there.
8: To me, not living there, I'm sure there's some relief, but It seems like it's a big effort. You know, if you think about trying to catch rats, you just redirecting where the rats go, but a trap to catch the rat and get the rats out of there rather than we'll just make the rats go around. In this case, they're putting some blocks up so that people get through. Is it an inconvenience for the people that live there now?
16: No, not at all. I don't drive, but when my sister comes to visit, she just, drives around the block, goes to the alley. It's not a big deal at all traffic-wise, but it's been incredibly effective at calming down the noise, the chaos, the gunfire, the pimps, the hookers. All of that now stays up on Aurora and away from our houses and our children. So it's really worked. It's great. It's just fantastic.
8: Wow, nice. Joe has questions
14: and
8: for
14: Becca,
8: you.
14: You had emailed, we had Kathy Moore on one day, and she suggested that one of the solutions would be to actually close some of these streets. And I think they were having a city council meeting today on whether they would be able to do that. And you seem to be worried about the street closures. Is this different?
16: I'm not worried about street closures. I just want to make sure that all of the affected streets are included, and including mine, because at first they were just going to block off the surrounding streets, and then they were going to leave my street open, which would have been totally unfair because the traffic would just be redirected. And we have so many children living on our streets. We're townhouses, we're apartments, and you know, we have a school bus operate on our street. So we really need those little children to be protected from all of the chaos that is happening up on Aurora Avenue.
8: Becca, how long have you lived in that neighborhood?
16: 11 years.
8: 11 years. Did you notice there were, did you start to see when things were getting bad, or was it always bad? Did you get it progressively worse? How would you sort of timeline this for us?
16: It's always been bad, but I would say that when Kathy Moore put in that SOAP law for us, things got better temporarily. And so that really needs to be enforced because it really worked.
8: Mm-hmm. They passed, a city council passed law, was that 2020 or 2021, somewhere in there? Basically, they said they were no longer going to enforce the loitering rules.
14: Right. That was Andrew Lewis spearheaded that. I think it was 2022.
8: 2022, right. No more arresting for loitering because loitering laws were racist, so we're not going to enforce those. Did you start to notice, you probably don't have a diary, but to be able to mark time, did you notice that things were getting worse for a while and then the soap and soda things went in place and then they did not get enforced?
16: Yeah, that's what I noticed, that right before the soap and the soda law went into place, things were at a crisis.
8: Uh-huh.
16: And then that law went into place and it got better for a short time. And then right around the beginning of this year, it got worse again.
8: Yeah. Ann Davidson, who put those things in place, and then Erica Evans, who became the city attorney, said she didn't want to enforce those things because they'd been around for 30 years and they weren't working, according to her. So at this point, I always like some 1 to 10. So, Becca, where were you on the 1 to 10 scale? 10 being, I've had it, I feel at any minute I could be killed, or a friend or a neighbor could lose their life as well. I'm moving out. How close did you come to that on a scale of 1 to 10? 10 being packed up the U-Haul and you were heading out the door, Becca.
16: I'd say about an 8.
8: You were
16: okay. When your neighbors find shell casings in their lawn furniture, you know, you really have to think seriously about what am I doing here? I personally cannot afford to move, and a lot of my neighbors are in the same situation. And so that's why we need these barriers to stay in place long term, because they're the only effective solution that I can find for this problem. Like, it's like living on a cul-de-sac now. It's night and day, you know. The children can roller skate on the sidewalk, you know, they can walk to the park. They're safe now. It's quiet now. We can sleep at night. It's just an incredibly effective solution that needs to stay in place forever.
8: Yeah. Is there some concern that this might be temporary?
16: Yeah, that's what we've been told, that it's just for the summer and they're going to see if it works. Well, it is working. And so they've got to stay in place because it was just totally chaotic before. I had, you know, 4 a.m, we had people parking their cars in front of the house, walking up to the hookah lounge on Aurora. And then the gunfire starts. It's like, what's going on? Why is there an all night club open, you know, with people carrying these weapons? You know, it was crazy. And so that has stopped now.
8: So you went from an 8. Where are you now, Becca?
16: Oh, I'm very happy right now. Our neighborhood is, or our block now is just like the rest of Greenwood. It's, you know, quiet, livable. So I have no plan to move now.
8: Okay. So they probably had made sure of this. So police and fire can get through there. It's not, the obstructions aren't so big that the big fire trucks can't make it through, right?
16: Well, you know, they can go around the block and they have a plan to do so. Like, we've had no interruption in our garbage pickup. Everything's been fine as far as that.
8: I see. Okay. Well, then you do us a favor, Becca, between living your life there and Making sure, I love your quote you have down here, all of your emails. Very truly, I tell you, no one can see the kingdom of God unless you're born again. Good. How about that? Will you keep in touch with us, Becca?
16: That's just my signature line. I'm glad you like it.
8: Yeah. Keep us up to date on this. You're going to be our reporter there on the streets of 100th Street. That matters, too. And if we hear of anything as well, we'll keep you up to date. So it's 97th to 98th to 102nd. Those streets have been blocked off, and there is peace now in those neighborhoods for the homeowners of Greenwood. Well, that's good. That's good news.
16: It's a great move by SDOT, and we're just really pleased.
8: Okay.
16: So we thank them for doing that.
8: Thank you, Becca. Appreciate it. Stay in touch with us, would you?
16: Okay, will do.
8: Thanks very much. All right, there we go. There's our Becca on the street.
14: How about that?
8: There we are.
17: That was uplifting to hear.
8: Yes, it was. Thanks, there.
14: Like living in a cul-de-sac.
8: Living in a cul-de-sac.
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8: Bigger is not always better, especially when it comes to fireworks. Fireworks industry experts suggest that the display should go on no longer than 15 to 20 minutes. Anything over that is overkill, and at a certain point, you begin to lose the audience's attention. Oh boy. Well, that's not stopping the folks at the White House and the rest of the people that are putting on. Is it Freedom 250 that are doing this, not the America 250?
14: Yes, Freedom 250.
8: Yeah. So this thing is going to be promised to be the biggest fireworks display ever. They're going to spend $800,000, or I don't know what amount of money, but they say it's going to be bigger and better and last longer than any other fireworks display. Again, less is more, because after 20 minutes or 50 minutes, 15 minutes, you're like, you want the big, you know, they set them all off, the grand finale. That's it.
14: Yeah.
8: Like Sammamish, I was with, well, they live in Sammamish. Microsoft was one of the sponsors. I remember as the city council member and sitting there, and it was like, okay, 20 minutes, that's enough. And then they shoot another one off. You're like, oh, wait, kids, hang on. Guys, there's more of that. We're sitting there, and then like, all right, that's it. Get your bank. Get your blanket. Let's get out of there. Oh my God, it's still going on.
14: Yeah,
8: I remember thinking like, next city council meeting, we got like 15 minutes is fine.
14: I think that's the sweet spot.
8: Anything over that, like, yeah. What are you going to do? You can't do anything. Oh, then up comes the thing with the smiley face. A couple of things like that. But you can't keep adding more and more stuff unless you have to keep blowing up more things. It's like a Tom Cruise movie. It's just something, you need to have a car, do a like a 360 barrel roll, and then blow up, and then go through a window, and then come out the other side. And Tom Cruise survives for the next movie. But this thing's going to be 45 to 50 minutes long. And they're not going to start it till 11 o'clock at night.
14: Which is crazy. I mean, the people showing up for this probably go to bed about 9.
8: That would be worn out.
14: 850,000 fireworks.
8: That's what they're doing?
14: Yeah.
8: Yeah. That's 15 minutes is all you need. We live in South Cleellum, so we're unincorporated. So if you want to set your fireworks off, you can, which nobody does because it's way too dangerous. But there's a little sign going into Cleellum. No fireworks. I remember when we were annexing Klahani, we were in Sammamish, we're going to annex the Klahani neighborhood. because they used to be unincorporated King County, and they allowed the citizens of Klahani to come speak to the august body of legislators and lawmakers in Sammamish. I remember the guy got up. He's like, Dirk Phillips, 1245 East Klahani Street. Yeah, so you guys want to take us over? Oh, really? Really? So you guys are like coming in to take us over, right? And you're just sitting there listening to him. He had 3 minutes. And he says, well, let me tell you something. First of all, I don't want somebody telling me, like, I don't want someone telling me that that I can't fire off fireworks. Like, if I want to fire off a firework, I don't need someone telling me that, like, my heat pump has to be 15 feet from somebody else's heat pump. Screw that. Sir, we're going to ask you to watch your language. Sorry about that. But if I want to shoot off a firework, I'm going to do it. So I don't want you guys taking over Klahani. It's because, like, I want to set off fireworks. And then they go, do you have 2 minutes? Oh, okay. Well, did I mention the heat pump? Like, oh God. And I thought, like, don't let him off the hook. Don't ring the bell too early. Because Melly used to ring the bell early on people that had given up. I thought, no, stretch him out. Yeah, stretch him out. Let him really get into his fireworks tantrum.
14: By the way, a typical fireworks show
8: is 15 minutes.
14: Yeah, and it consists of 20,000 fireworks.
8: Okay, how many here in one?
14: The current world record, which they're looking to break, was set in 2016 in the Philippines with 810,000 fireworks. And that took over an hour. They happened to be raining when they did it. This one is 850,000.
8: They should give the people a choice. You could online, you can vote. Do you want us to set them all off in one explosion? Right? Or fire off each one individually. I think most people like blow the whole thing up in one shot.
14: And do it at 9:30.
8: Yeah. Just have somebody with a, you know, get the lighter there and just put the, and then run. Light the fuse and just hightail it out of there. Zigzag so it doesn't get you.
14: Now that'd be
8: just
14: something.
8: Blow the whole thing up. Just boom. 140 decibels. Even from 300 yards away, it's still at 100 decibels of things going off. And then everybody's dogs and cats get all scared.
14: Yeah, think about the dogs.
8: But they're going to be setting setting a record. The dogs are like, oh, my God. Yeah. I'm within dog years here. This is really a long time.
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19: ABC News, I'm Wayne Cabot. First word on the cause of death for Senator Lindsey Graham, a tear in the heart's main artery. In medical terms, aortic dissection due to the arteriosclerotic cardiovascular disease. Top causes are age, cholesterol buildup, and high blood pressure. He was 71. His last public comments were only a couple of days ago from Kyiv, where he had just told President Zelensky about President Trump's support for sanctions against Russia. Zelensky saying to Senator Graham,
20: "Happy news.
21: Thank you very much."
19: Happy news. The Iran war is heating up, the U.S. striking new targets in Iran, Iran hitting Gulf neighbors that house U.S. bases. It also set a container ship on fire in the Strait of Hormuz. Iran saying the strait is closed. But on NBC, President Trump said,
22: "It's open. We bombed the hell out of them last night. They're very, very evil and sick people."
19: This is ABC News. Update on the flooding in Missouri. The National Guard now saying it rescued more than 300 people on Friday. We know it gets hot in July, but 100 in International Falls, Minnesota, up there on the U.S.-Canadian border? That's tomorrow's forecast. It would be the first 100-degree day there in 103 years. Extreme heat warnings stretch all the way west to Utah. People who vape are joining the elderly and being most at risk for Legionnaire's disease, says New York City Health Commissioner Dr. Alistair Martin.
23: And when you catch a case early of Legionnaire's disease, you can actually treat this fairly straightforwardly, and we're seeing that folks, when caught early, are making it through.
19: 46 people who caught Legionnaire's disease on the Upper East Side of Manhattan are, many of them out of the hospital, no one has died. 180 cooling towers in New York City are being tested for the Legionella bacteria to see if that is what's making people sick across that part of Manhattan. I'm Wayne Cabot, ABC News.
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24: I'm Tom Brock. A huge development to report on the future of Seattle sports. The Seahawks announced Saturday a group led by the Kozla family, which includes San Francisco 49ers minority owner Vinod Kozla, has agreed to purchase the franchise from the Paul Allen estate. Cairo News Radio's Frank Lindsay has more.
25: Selling price will be an NFL record $9.612 billion, according to ESPN, easily surpassing the previous high of $6.05 billion that the Washington Commanders sold for back in 2023. The 71-year-old Kozla is worth about $13.8 billion, according to Forbes. The Atlantic reports he bought a 3.1% stake in the 49ers in May of last year. If the NFL approves this sale, then he'll have to sell his equity in the 49ers.
24: That price tag, of course, likely impacted by last year's fantastic season and a win in the Super Bowl. ESPN is reporting NFL owners have been given a date in August for a special meeting to approve the deal. Sports commentator Brock Heward of Brock and Salk on our sister station 710 Seattle Sports had this reaction.
26: I guess my reaction is a lot more about please be like your predecessor and be totally committed to this team to do whatever it takes to win.
24: People living near Chelan are facing yet another round of mandatory level 3 evacuations due to a wildfire. According to Cairo 7 TV, the latest fire was about a mile northeast of town. The fire forced the closure of US 97 Sunday. It's called the transfer fire because it's near the Chelan transfer station. Your Cairo News Radio forecast, warmer temperatures and sunny skies through Wednesday, highs near 80. I'm Tom Brock, Cairo News Radio.
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29: I'm Jeff Eric Tanaka.
28: And we are here today with you for 2 full hours. We're excited that you've joined us. Hopefully you're picking something out of your garden right now. Even the tomatoes should start to be ripening.
0: Getting close.
28: Raspberries, blueberries, all sorts of goodness happening. Mm-hmm. We're picking peppers and eggplants and all sorts of things. We have little tiny, tiny, tiny little golden tomatoes. You know, it was 100 degrees last week.
0: Oh. So,
28: yeah, exactly. It's a special time to be out there at the Prosser Farm. Hopefully yours is doing just as well on the west side of the mountains. We are coming to you from the Hotel Andra in downtown Seattle, the second floor, all the way in the back. If you're ever walking by, just come on up. Take a peek at our facilities. It's a fun little kitchen outlet here mm-hmm. that we have. We do classes. That's what we do here with both private and public. Some of our public classes coming up. Date night down the dairy. Is it dairy or diary?
0: Dairy Lane.
28: Down the Dairy Lane with Chef Annie Elmore on August 7th. Pozole with Chef Sean McFadden on August 8th. And you can check them all out at hotstovesociety.com. You know, I think I make the best pozole.
0: What's
28: and
0: your trick?
28: Carmen, my coworker over in Prosser, thinks she makes the best pozole and that mine is not pozole.
2: yours is a little bit thicker. Yeah.
28: Mine's a little bit what?
2: Yours is thicker.
28: It's got more stuff in it, I would say. Yeah. Anyway, she definitely doesn't care for mine, and I definitely like mine. So we have an argument every week.
0: Well, would she ever come to Seattle?
28: No, she never comes.
0: No, I wanted a pozole cook-off.
28: You want a pozole cook-off? Good. I would do it too. But here's the thing:
2: pozole takes forever. You can just get the pot.
28: She's actually Mexican, and I'm not, so I have to give just like that.
0: Uh huh.
28: And if you want to make your pozole like mine and make it even better, you cook, slow roast the pork on a wood fire until it gets to that kind of stage where it falls apart. Then you chop it up and put it in your pozole. Almost all the pozole I've seen her do, she'll rinse the pork and boil it, you know, without browning and all that kind of thing. So it's just,
2: see, that's the difference, though. Yours doesn't have that sheen of fat.
28: Mine does, too. You're dreaming. Remember last week we talked about the fat on the pho.
0: With Eric Bond.
28: With Eric Bond. And mine does,
0: essential.
28: Too.
2: But pozole has a lot.
28: Hers does not. It's interesting to see different parts. I'm not sure what part of Mexico she's from, but different parts come up with different sides. Mm-hmm. Matter of fact, she said her mother's pozole was always white, never a tomato base.
2: Yeah.
28: White pozole.
0: Regional pozole.
28: Yeah.
0: Just like everything.
28: So my region is Tom Douglas area.
2: Prosser.
0: Northwest.
28: Yeah, exactly. All right, you can check them all out at hotstovesociety.com. It's National Hot Dog Day coming up. T, tell us about that.
2: Papa versus Papa. My son has Hoppa Dog. That's his pop-up. And I'm obviously the Papa, so we're going to have a dog off. Most dogs sold wins. And somehow I got roped into, if I lose, I have to get a mullet.
0: Oh, no.
28: Wow.
0: E.T., you've got gorgeous hair. Would you really? How did you fall
2: for
0: that?
2: Yeah, I would easily. Well, I'm a sucker for, yes.
0: For a bet? Okay.
28: So I saw your son, Giacomo, pureeing pork and stuffing tubes of intestines ready for his hot dog. What makes your dog special?
2: You know, it's all about the hair. Everybody's going to find out.
28: The hair of the dog? Is that what you're saying?
2: Yeah.
28: No, tell me. You buy a commercial dog, right? You're not
2: making
28: your
2: commercial dog, commercial bun.
28: What are you doing? Which dog?
2: I'm doing queso with some pork crispies and hot sauce.
0: Mm. Awesome.
28: And what's Giacomo doing?
2: He's doing his standard, like, it's, he has a special spice blend, so it's specially spiced, and then he has a karachi mustard, which is a Japanese mustard, and then a Japanese version of ketchup. So it's simple, but
28: it looks
2: his
28: like
2: is more about the dog.
28: Sauce.
2: Yeah, yeah. And then he obviously has made his own dog, and then has made his own bun, and I think it's a furikake bun.
28: So he's already won just for effort.
2: For effort, yes, he wins.
0: So if you want to see Eric with a mullet or mohawk?
2: Mullet.
0: Then come by Giacomo's Dog on the 15th of July from 12 to 1:30 and from 4 to 8 at the Ballard Warehouse.
2: Yeah, team marketing was specific about the mullet.
28: So that's 14th Avenue Northwest and 52nd in Ballard.
0: I'm going to buy
28: just
0: one
28: just a block
0: of each.
28: Off the main drag there. Mm-hmm. Yeah. All right. On today's show, behind the scenes at TD & Co., we have questions from a listener. Ordinary to Extraordinary is going to include the ultimate fish sandwich. Do we have guest appearances on that?
0: No, but we should have had Joe from Salt, because he had some gorgeous fish sandwiches.
28: My mind immediately goes to fried fish, but it's really not, right?
0: It can be anything. It can
28: be anything. From pantry wild cards to delicious dishes. What's in your mind is a pantry wild card?
0: It's something that I've purchased because I thought it was really cool at the time.
28: Uh-huh.
0: And then I find out it's still sitting in my pantry for...
28: Like a shrimp paste, the Indonesian shrimp paste.
0: Something like that, yeah. And I've also some things that I think many people have in their pantry I brought. Uh-huh. So I brought some, and then some fun things I don't know what to do, how to make it shine. So
28: okay.
0: You guys are the experts.
28: All right, we're gonna help
2: so
28: out.
2: You're cleaning out your pantry, essentially.
0: I was looking at my things. I'm still perplexed, and there is one thing I was cleaning out. Yes.
28: Yeah, I got rid of something the other day over at the farm. A bottle of balsamic that expired in 2020. I thought, well, this is probably not at its best.
0: Uh-huh.
28: At this point.
0: And so you just threw it out? You didn't even try it?
28: No, I tried it.
0: Yeah.
28: I just threw it out.
0: I found a
28: 20... Because you know what? There were three open bottles of balsamic over there, and I don't even really use it.
0: Ah. I found a 2020 Cimarosa olive oil, and it was in our wine. It's in a wine bottle, so it's in our wine stash. And I just opened that the other day, thinking, and it says right on there, best fresh.
28: Yeah.
0: And so 2020, that's 6 years.
28: But it was dramatically
0: old.
28: Sealed, right?
0: Yep. Yeah. So I opened it up. It's delicious.
28: Yeah, it should be
0: so
28: fine.
0: So I'm happy with it.
28: I think I've told you this story before, but when my mother passed, she was a saver. She had two chest freezers, even when she was living alone by herself for 10 years, she still kept her chest freezers in the basement. And my sibs and I would always find things there. So when she passed and we had to clean out the freezer, we had an internal bet amongst us of who could find the oldest thing in the freezer. And I actually won the bet because I could actually reach the bottom. You know, years ago, I pulled everything out of the freezer and put milk crates in because my mother was getting shorter and shorter and shorter. So that she could actually reach closer to the bottom.
0: And not fall in.
28: And not fall in and have the lid shut on her and never get out again. Anyway, yeah, I found 29-year-old pine nuts. I won the bet amongst the sibs. I found 29-year-old pine nuts. And how they even got it, I mean, I think I put the milk crates in there maybe 15 years ago. So how I missed that the first time around, I don't know. And other than when I clean out the freezer, my mother would stand there right next to me.
0: Right.
28: Throw that away. Yeah, she was crazy that way.
0: Yeah, that's sweet.
28: So we're going to talk a little bit about that. From pantry wild cards to delicious dishes, Washington Wine with Luann Holden Boucher. Now, her husband Dick and Luann have Boucher Vineyards, very famous vineyards around Washington. But she's a piece of work. Are you prepared for her, Luann?
0: I'm excited. She's bringing a paparazzi.
28: Yeah, she's a piece of work. That's exactly my point. She brings her own paparazzi. She can talk a blue streak. She's
2: wow.
0: Do you know, she was just named the 2026 Honorary Grower by Auction of Washington Wines.
28: Yeah, she's awesome. So we can't wait to chat with her. The Art of Thai Beef Salad. E.T., do you make this? This is a family favorite for us.
2: I do not, but I mean, I enjoy it.
28: Give me one ingredient that you think a Thai beef salad can't be without.
2: I would hope that it was wild torch ginger, which I had when I was out that in Southeast Asia.
28: Wild torch ginger.
0: That sounds amazing.
28: I don't think I've ever had it.
2: I only had it there, and I asked that question earlier about where to get products sometimes because it was so delicious. It was gingery, but it wasn't like overly gingery. It was just really nice and sprightly.
28: I would say bittersweet shallots. I love those kind of golden brown shallots.
2: Yeah.
28: To me, that's a flavor that kind of ties that whole salad together. Mm. A walkthrough of Julia Child's birthday celebration menu that's coming up here the 14th of August.
0: Mm-hmm.
28: We have our annual Julia Child celebration. I don't remember off the top of my head. She's either 104 or 114 this year.
0: She would be 114.
28: 114
0: and
28: this year.
0: This menu was inspired by Nancy Silverton. It's a fun story.
28: I know. When I was looking up Julia's books, which is how I come up with this menu, I came across Julia Child, and I think it's Moore Company. She had a show called Julia Child and Company, where she would have a guest on each of her shows. And then she had a second version of that, Julia Child and Moore Company. So I'm not sure which one Nancy was in, but... She said that when I was watching a little snippet of Nancy, because she's a friend of ours, and Julia cried. Julia literally cried when she ate her creme fraiche tart. Is that right?
0: That's right. I watched the video.
28: Yeah. Well, and so I thought, well, let's just add Nancy to the mix, because I think Nancy is a modern-day Julia Child.
2: I agree.
28: From a cooking perspective, Julia never opened her own restaurant that I know of, but Nancy has opened many, many restaurants. She's just one of the best cooks in America,
0: both
28: savory and sweet.
2: Yeah. She just actually opened another restaurant.
28: A diner, right?
2: Yeah.
0: In L.A.?
2: Yeah,
28: what's it called?
2: LA.
28: Frank and something? Or?
2: I can't remember.
28: It's
2: but
28: jammed.
2: Yeah.
28: It's with one of the big Hollywood producers, I want to say. And, of course, we're going to wrap today's show up with Food for Thought Tasty Trivia. E.T., what you got for me? Taste of the Week, you have 30 seconds.
2: I'm going to go with my chicken Caesar wrap that we did last weekend at our Pride Lounge for our employees. And it was kind of like, as we've been talking about a Caesar, it's all about balance. But I love anchovy. So I had a lot of anchovy. I love Worcestershire because I love, once again, anchovy. So it had a lot of umami.
28: And it had fried chicken. And when I ate it, it had crispy croutons in it.
2: It had crispy croutons. It also had bija, which are just like, it's a Indian chaat, a little snack, so spicy snack. Crispy. And then it had ranch-flavored Takis. So just a little.
28: That sounds like an E.T. chicken Caesar salad wrap.
2: Yeah.
0: Over the top.
2: It was a smorgasbord of crispy stuff with it. And it was, I thought it was really delicious.
28: As someone who works the door at the Sirius Pie during the parade every year, I just got to call out the parade goers. What a nice bunch of folks. You know, there's space in the world for all of us, and Pride really shows that, as far as I'm concerned. So,
2: yeah, it was a great day.
28: Great to see everyone out and about, hundreds of thousands of people. I didn't see one bad thing that happened.
2: No, it was awesome.
28: Awesome.
0: Great.
28: Behind the Scenes of TD & Co. coming up next on Cairo Radio. 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

0: We're back here in the kitchen with Luann Holden Boucher, co-owner of Boucher Vineyards, and also named the 2026 Honorary Grower by Auction of Washington Wines. We got going on the winery business, and then we didn't get this covered. So let's talk about this. Tell me about, I've won a few awards in my life. They're super fun. Are you honored? How are you feeling about your life right now?
1: I'll tell you, when it was announced, or when I was, notified that I was getting this huge honor, I really was quite shocked, I'll be honest with you. Most of the honors have gone to my husband, Dick Boucher, who is amazing.
0: Isn't that just typical?
1: I know it.
0: Jerk man.
1: And has done some wonderful things. I mean, he's a wonderful person, and he really has, a vision, and he's really stuck with his vision. It's been a great vision, and he's had a great business model for himself and for us as a team.
0: I got to say, you've both been great role models in the Valley. So,
1: thank you very much.
0: How you should run your business
1: thank
0: and how you
1: should
0: treat your employees and... Yeah.
1: Thank you. We try to do the right thing for our employees and for our business always. We really believe in small entities. We

0: try to do the right thing for our employees and for our business, always. We really believe in small entities. We believe in small boutique wineries, and we believe in giving new people a shot. And so we've always tried to live by that. But I really, I just feel so humbled by the whole thing. Awesome. And I was, like I say, quite surprised and honored. And I feel very, very proud that I am in this position. And I believe, but I don't know this, so I'm going to toot my horn, but it might not be tootable. I think I might be the first woman grower that's
1: your
0: been...
1: Your friends are shaking your
2: yes,
1: head.
2: Yes.
0: That is being honored. Woo-hoo. So I feel really proud about that, because I hope I'm the first of many to come. Mm-hmm.
2: Well, you've been influential, and you started the Great Women of Washington Wine in 2023, and what is that about?
0: Yes. Oh, it's a wonderful program. So I sit on the board of a group called the Alliance of Women in Washington Wine, and our mission is to support women in the industry, education, you know, whatever it is that is needed, keeping them in jobs, you know, helping with legal issues. Whatever it is, but our main goal is to raise money for scholarships for women to move within the industry. You know, I'm in the service part of it. I'd really like to become a winemaker. How do I do that? And so we give scholarships, and so our main goal is to raise money for those scholarships. So in doing that, I have thought for quite a few years prior to 23, you say it was the first Great Women of Washington Wine event, that I'm really saddened, and you know, we talked about it a little bit here, that a lot of people don't know the story of how this whole thing
2: came
0: about.
2: I didn't know about Chateau Ste. Michel.
0: The Washington wine industry. Yeah, and where how did this start? What happened? You mean there were only two wineries and now we have 1,100? It's like, wait a minute. And in such a short span of time compared to other parts of the world.
1: But 35, 40 years. Maybe.
0: I mean, that's mm-hmm. huge, right? And so one of my concerns is that those stories are going to be lost. I am old. I'm getting older. The people who began this industry are my age. And their stories haven't been told. Now, a few of the men's stories have been. But many of the women, most of the women's stories have not been. And I thought, well, how can we do this and raise some money for the Alliance of Women in Washington Wine? What a great thing. So put a few heads together and came up with this idea of called the Great Women of Washington Wine. And so every 2 years, we have a program in the spring at the Walt Clore Center, because that is where Washington Wine began. Eventually, we'll move it to Seattle, where it probably needs to be, because now the center is more in Seattle. But right now, these women grew up in that area, and I want to tell their stories in the area. But we do a wonderful Anthony's Homeport caters the meal for us.
2: That's
0: for
2: awesome.
0: Nothing. I mean, they sponsor. The Wine Commission gives us a donation to do a video so that we can keep this story alive in history forever. Because that's my thing is, let's not just tell the story. Let's somehow hold it, because it's an important story. So we started with Kay Simon, and I got together and we put our, because we know these people. So we're like, okay, who was the first person? Well, the first two have passed away, so we still honored them. But we started with who was first. And so we have a panel of speakers, and we've gone through the first seven, and then we went through another seven 2 years later. And this year we're doing, in 27, we're doing 9 speakers, because we forgot a couple, and we're like, we don't want to forget anybody.
3: But before the memory goes.
1: I have to stop you for 1 second, though, because let's talk about what you're being honored for.
2: And this event that's coming up.
0: Okay.
2: August 14th.
0: Uh-huh. All right. Okay, I can do that. It's hard to stop me. Anyway, sorry about that.
1: We know. So, I prepped Bex on.
0: Good. Yeah. Just cut her off. So the event that I get to participate in is called the Auction of Washington Wines. And there are a couple events centered around that. We do a lot. The auction team, does a lot of auction lots. And we're raising money for Children's Hospital, the Washington WSU Research Wine Grape Research Center, and Vital Wines, which is an association in nonprofit in
2: They've been on the show before, yeah.
0: Okay, great. So we know about them. And we raise money for these causes. And one of the ways we do it is by having a gala where we invite lots of people with money who

0: and raise the paddle and do all these wonderful, pay for these auction lots and things like that. And I'll have one in November that'll be fun, just centered around Boucher Wines. But the big event that we really want to encourage people to go to is called the Picnic, and it is on August 14, and it encompasses
1: at Chateau St. Michel.
0: St. Michel, thank you. There will be over 200 different wines that will be poured. There will be wonderful eateries, or food made by wonderful eateries in the Seattle area that you can go nibble on. It's very picnicky. It's honestly, Dick and I go to so many wine. You could go to a wine event every single day. But this is probably
2: the funnest, it's picnicky,
0: just meant to be fun. You get to wear some springy fun thing and wander around and sip wine. And one of the things that I get to do, so you need to buy a ticket, auctionofwawines.org/picnic.
2: There's two different events, right?
0: Go buy tickets to that. The gala is a bigger event, and it's on Saturday, but the one on Friday is easy to get tickets to, and we want a whole bunch of people there, and that's the Picnic.
2: Right.
0: Okay. And you need to come, because at the Picnic, in addition to all these other wineries and wines that you can taste and visit with winemakers, I will be pouring. I get to do something called Roam and Pour, where I wander, meaning roam.
1: I'm following
0: and
1: you around.
0: I get to pour a wonderful wine that Gorman Winery does with my name on it.
1: It's beautiful.
0: Which started about 7 years ago. It's a Rhone blend, white Rhone blend. And the fun part about it is that a few years ago, about 7 years ago, Chris Gorman called me and he said, "Hey, I want to do da da da. Are you going to have any white grapes available?" And I'm like, "Yeah, I can find you something." And he's like, "Well, that's the point. Here's the tonnage I want you to pick. You make the blend." And I'm like, "Just a minute. I don't know about this." I'm like, "I don't want to be responsible." "No, no, no. We trust you. White grapes." Put the Rhone white grapes in those bins. I don't even have to know what they are and how much is in them. I don't care. It's going to be called a white Rhone blend. So then they made it, and they loved it, and they called my husband, not me. "Can we put your wife's name on the bottle?" And I'm like, and then Dick's like, da-da-da. I'm like, "My name is not marketable. That is the silliest thing I've ever heard of." "Well, they just are going to do it for 1 year. It'll be fun, Luann. Just let them do it." I'm like, "Okay, sure, go ahead." And it still exists, and every year it's a different blend, has to be run, and it's really fun.
1: That's exciting. My team
0: in the vineyard loves it, because they're like, "What are we picking today, Luann?" "Well, I don't know. I'm going to decide. Just a minute. We'll figure it out."
2: People can chit-chat with you, and you can pour some wine.
0: Absolutely.
2: And Becky, are you going to be there at the picnic?
0: If you come, please introduce yourself to me.
1: Will do.
0: I'd love to meet you.
1: Will do.
2: All right, that's the auctionofwawines.org. You can buy a ticket to the picnic. Or the following night, if there's still tickets available, you can buy it to the big gala the following night, which I think raises millions.
0: Millions of dollars
2: for
0: I wish
2: Children's
0: I could
2: Hospital.
0: Tell you the exact amount. It's like about $4 million for that weekend.
2: Yeah.
0: But in the time that we've existed, it's like $72
1: million. Wow, for Children's, that's awesome.
2: Love that. Thanks, Luann.
0: Absolutely.
2: Go check her out. Luann,
0: thank you for having me.
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14: I'm Tom Brock. U.S. Senator Lindsey Graham passed away this weekend after a brief illness. He was 71 years old. Graham being remembered for his leadership as a key conservative figure on Capitol Hill for decades. The former Air Force lawyer was elected to the House in 94 and elected to the Senate in 2002. He briefly ran against Donald Trump for the GOP presidential nomination back in 2016.
15: I learned that failure and success are the different sides of the same coin. That John told me I have become better from my failures because it teaches us. And I've been tempted by my success. And without my failures, I would have never been successful.
14: South Carolina Senator Tim Scott served with Graham in the Senate for more than 13 years. He paid tribute on ABC's This Week.
16: He had the ability to make you feel welcome when you're going to do something that has never been done before. You find yourself looking around a room for someone who seems to want to embrace you and accept you. Lindsey was very fast on that side.
14: Delaware Democratic Senator Chris Coons often clashed with Graham, but told ABC the South Carolina senator was instrumental in working across the aisle.
17: We had knockdown, drag-out fights. The Kavanaugh confirmation was exceptionally ugly. There were other things he did I really, really disagreed with. But I also saw him in his best moments, fighting fiercely for the underdog in America.
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18: I'm sorry, ma'am, but everything on the menu has fish in it.
19: What about the bread? Does that have much fish in it?
18: Yes.
19: Oh, I have some Tic Tacs in my purse.
18: Excellent choice. And for the gentleman?
20: All you can eat. All you can eat.
21: Fish, heads, fish, heads, roly poly fish, heads, fish, heads, fish, heads, eat them up, yum.
2: We're back in the kitchen on Cairo. I'm Tom Douglas.
22: I'm Chef Eric Tanaka.
2: We've been partners for 30 years, and we are enjoying our time together on the radio. Eric, it always reminds me when I'm sitting with a new co-host. You've been doing this a few weeks now, or a few months, or whatever. But I still keep Terry over my shoulder here on my back wall here. Got, what, a half a dozen books. People bring me his book now. It's kind of sweet. You know,
22: that is sweet.
2: They're cleaning out of the state, or they're getting paring down on their books. They know that we love Terry, so they bring me his book. So I now have 6 Rover's cookbooks.
22: Cute.
1: When you get a hand-me-down cookbook, do you like to see the writing in the margins and
2: 100%.
1: All that kind of stuff? Me too.
2: Yeah.
1: Me too. I like to look it like it's been used.
2: 100%. And especially if they've traveled with it.
1: Oh.
2: Because some of the old cookbooks were actually travel guides at the same time.
1: Right.
2: And I think there was a gourmet series of books like that. And people wrote down the restaurant that they liked or didn't like, mm-hmm. or how they would change a recipe. The other thing I collect is recipe boxes. Because to me, I have this phobia that people throw away, when they throw away their recipe box, mom died, right? Mm-hmm. Grandma died. And they get the box and they, I don't cook this kind of, it's old fashioned, blah, blah. To me, you're throwing away your family history.
1: Yeah.
2: Because so often those are handwritten mm-hmm. or recipes with handwritten notes. And it's like you're just dumping your whole family history. And kind of, it just bugs
22: sad.
2: Me. So when I buy them online for $3 or $5 on eBay, half of them come full of recipes.
1: Wow.
2: All handwritten by
1: somebody.
2: How about an
1: audience member a few weeks ago brought you in a recipe box?
2: Yeah, exactly.
1: It's out on the shelves now. It's
2: perfect
1: really
2: shape.
1: Sweet.
2: Yeah.
1: Yep.
2: It's
1: very sweet.
0: Do you have any recipes in a recipe box that are your own that you're going to pass to Loretta?
2: I have 4 cookbooks, Mr. Tanaka.
0: that's not a recipe box.
2: She diligently avoids. I see her in my kitchen making something that I would have made, and she's on her damn phone looking up somebody else's recipe. I said, you know, I wrote the book on that, Missy. And she just, I'll kindly uses a certain finger to tell me what she thinks about it.
1: Right.
0: But it's one of those funny things, like, who actually writes down a recipe mm-hmm. these days? Nobody.
2: Yes, people do. Maybe they write it online, but people do.
0: Online, yeah.
1: All right.
2: Mr. Techno Master.
0: I'm not that, but I'm just saying having your own recipe box now, it's hard to fathom.
2: I honestly, when I want to do a Berry Crisp, you know, it's Berry Crisp season, I'll go to my first book and I love the topping in there. I'll use it all the time.
1: Consistency.
2: Yeah. Okay.
1: Okay. Let's do ordinary to extraordinary, creating the ultimate fish sandwich. So when I think of ordinary, I think of a McDonald's fillet of fish sandwich.
2: Usually made out of pollock.
1: Right.
2: Almost always pressed in a square and fried.
1: American cheese.
2: Put on a crappy little bun with tartar sauce and American cheese.
1: Yeah. Crappy little steamed bun.
2: I know. I mean, I love that combination because they're so squishy. And mm-hmm. yeah. But I have to have 2. They're too small for me.
1: So how would you take that from both of your approaches and make it extraordinary?
0: I'll jump in and see what Tom has. But I like to koji cure my fish.
1: Ooh.
0: So I'll do, for this, I'll do koji with buttermilk.
2: Explain what koji is.
0: It's a rice inoculation, just, so it's a ferment.
2: Is it a type of mold mm-hmm. that they put on rice kernels?
0: Yeah. Yes. Yeah. So you'll take that mold and then you'll ferment and just put it into other things. So it's not much different than soy sauce in a way. And I'll put that in with buttermilk and then soak that for like 45 minutes
1: what
0: to
1: kind
0: an
1: of fish?
0: Hour. I would use black cod.
1: Black cod, yeah.
0: Just has a little bit more flavor, and that the sweetness of the koji will kind of, to me, permeate that black cod well. And then I'll just go, I'm not going to double dunk, but I'll just go from that right into a dredge and then fry
2: so
0: that up.
2: So a dredge rather than a batter.
0: Yeah.
2: Okay.
0: Dredge versus batter.
2: And what's in your dredge?
0: I would actually go southern style, you know.
2: Like cornmeal.
0: Cornmeal.
2: Yeah.
0: I like that crispy, you know, piece to it. And I think in a sandwich, the batter, to me, gets too soggy. Mm-hmm. So that's why I think the crispy versus, I mean, battered fish straight out of the fryer, great. But in a sandwich, and you know, between two buns, squishy buns.
2: It's fine in the beginning, but you only have 10 minutes.
0: It squishes out.
2: You only have 10 minutes, yeah.
0: Yeah, so that's why I go with the dredge versus uh-huh. batter. And then from there, it's really just kind of simple. I would put a little bit of togarashi on there, a little bit of really thinly sliced cabbage, and kewpie mayo.
1: Kewpie mayo. And what kind of bun?
0: I would actually do a soft, cheap bun. Because mm-hmm. I think you want the fish to stand out, not the bun. Mm-hmm.
2: If you put too firm a bun on a piece of fish, when you bite it, it just squeezes right out the mm-hmm. side.
0: Yeah. So I think you need a soft bun.
1: What about you, Mr. Douglas?
2: Well, I'm in the camp of non-fried fish sandwiches.
1: Okay.
2: Last week we had Joe from Salt Bagel on.
1: Mm-hmm.
2: To me, my favorite fish sandwich that I get is at a little place in Manhattan called Russ and Daughters.
1: Yes.
2: And it's right on the, it's not on Canal, it's on Soho. Is it on Canal Street? It's just 2 doors away from the Katz's Deli, which are 2 of the finest bites in New York City. So Russ and Daughters. Anyway, I get there, I get a double toasted sesame bagel. Mm-hmm. And I'll either, what are those fillets of herring called? Where they're not chopped up. They actually, you buy the whole fillet. It's usually kind of wound up.
22: Smoked whitefish or whitefish?
2: No. The herring. Anyway, they come in a little roll. You can spread those out, put them on with your schmear, or they actually are one of the few places in New York to have wild smoked king salmon. And I'm not sure where they're getting it because they have the big sides. I mean, somebody is sourcing them. Some of the best salmon and biggest, fattiest. Because to me, when you're smoking fish, you want that fatty quality.
22: Yeah.
2: Or else it dries out. I got a smoked king tail the other day, and I literally chucked it away. I ate a couple of bites. It's just the tail is not a good situation for smoking.
1: Not enough fat.
2: So I'll put that on my double toasted, super important, double toasted sesame bagel. So the sesames actually get brown on the outside. And then layered in with either smoked salmon or gravlax. And I got to tell you, and I like a hot smoke, a kippered salmon, just as well as I do lox. Do you have a preference?
22: I like both, too.
2: Yeah.
22: You know, depending on the use.
2: Yeah.
1: So I wanted to ask you about Mr. Fish, the fish witch of the month, is a oyster, fried oysters, heirloom tomato, bacon, romaine, and tartar. Were you part of that, E.T.?
22: I was not part of that.
1: I was wondering what's
2: that's a shocker to me because that's he likes those big sandwiches that kind of fall down your face as you take a bite.
22: I like a messy sandwich.
2: Yes, and you do.
1: So how did, I mean, Mr. Fish does a fish witch every month. How do they dream up this stuff?
22: Well, I think for this one, we were trying to be more accessible. The last couple have gotten a little bit too far out
2: there. Well, the last one was razor clam. How did that sell?
22: That sold well, and that was definitely after, hey, let's make things people understand.
2: Yeah, let's dial this in.
1: So that's what you mean by accessible?
22: Yeah.
1: Okay.
22: Yeah.
1: Not too complicated.
22: When you have to explain what a sandwich is, I think, you know, you've kind of lost it.
2: So essentially that's a fish sandwich with BLT. Yes.
22: Yeah.
2: Yeah.
22: Oyster BLT.
1: Sounds lovely.
2: Sorry, you said oyster, yeah.
1: And I was thinking about, Tom, because I've been on the crab kick lately with all those crab cakes. You've got quite a few sandwiches in your crab book.
2: I have a crab cake book. I don't know if you know that.
1: I do. 50 recipes. And I read through it a couple of weeks ago when I was processing my salmon. I learned a few things. And I definitely love panko over breadcrumbs.
2: Do you?
1: Mm-hmm.
2: Why?
1: I just love the texture. Ah. And I think they soak up the butter a little bit differently. And maybe there's more browning on it. I don't know, but they're just really good.
2: Well, I think that's a key when you're talking about that, when you're doing a pan-fried crab cake. Because on the East Coast, pan-fried crab cake sandwiches, or deep-fried crab cakes, often on sandwiches, whereas you don't really see that out here as much. And, of course, they're super expensive, right? If I do one crab cake now, a jumbo crab cake, it's $40 on the menu.
1: Wow. Yeah, it's expensive.
22: A crab roll at least.
2: A crab roll is $45 at Mr. Fish, I believe, something like that.
1: Yeah.
2: So, I mean, it's just super pricey.
1: Mm-hmm.
2: Pick's crab is $50, $60 a pound.
1: I've seen it at Met Market,
2: at Costco,
1: 70 plus.
2: And higher at grocery stores, yeah.
1: Yeah, and so. I kind of see why. It takes a long time. And is it always hand-picked?
2: Shaken. Typically, they have shaking machines that they put the body onto, and then they shake the meat out.
1: I convinced my friend I was right, that it's all hand-done. I'm going to have to fess up.
2: Well, you can look it up online, and it's just you can see
1: our hands were too
2: shaking.
1: Dirty. We were going to, but
2: they do some hand-pick.
1: Okay. And shaking.
2: You know, one thing to remember when you're buying crab like that for those situations is the crab itself is more expensive the bigger the chunk.
1: Yes.
2: So, right? So, like, if you got a pound of crab legs only, the big fat crab legs, you're looking at $150 a pound. If you get a pound of body meat with just a couple of big chunks, you're looking at $50 a pound. Mm-hmm. So, it's the same crab.
1: Yeah.
2: Just how it's picked and how it's packed.
22: I like body meat anyways better.
2: Do you?
22: Personally,
1: Oh,
22: yeah.
1: You do?
2: I like getting a chunk of crab.
1: I love the leg. The second, not the claw, but the second leg.
2: Let's spend 30 seconds on a fish taco because that's another area that I think is a little bit confusing. I don't love a big piece of fried fish on my fish taco. I like a griddled piece of fish.
22: I like fried Ensenada style.
2: Ensenada style.
22: Yeah.
1: What's Ensenada style?
22: It's really simple. It's cabbage, and they do a mayo and crema mixture.
1: Uh-huh. Ooh.
22: Fried.
2: So crema and, being sour cream, like a...
22: Yeah, Mexican crema, which is looser, and then a salsa on top. So very simple, but the crema mayo mix with the salsa with the fish is great. Fried.
2: Yeah. So, yeah, I like that griddle. Like our salmon burger at Mr. Fish is a griddled salmon. I like that. Just
1: seasoned. Sounds lovely.
2: Griddle. again.
22: Well, and my only gripe, so to speak, is that to me is not a burger. It's a fish salmon sandwich, not a salmon burger.
2: Oh, get out of here. My father used to use the word gripe. You're old.
22: Yeah, I am. You're getting no argument from me.
2: All right, from pantry wild cards to delicious dishes. How do we transition something you don't know what to do with to something fabulous? On Cairo Radio, it's the Hot Stove Society Show, 97.3 FM.

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0: All right, let's get back in the kitchen on Cairo Radio. Hopefully you picked something fresh out of your garden and you're prepping right along with us. Why wouldn't you? From pantry wildcards to something fabulous. Bex, what's your idea here?
1: Okay, so I was going through my pantry. I've got some fun ingredients and then something that's been sitting there for a long time. And these are also some items I think many people have them at home.
0: Did you can those beets that I see in front of you?
1: I did not. I bought them from someone. I know you don't like beets, so we'll get there.
0: You know what I don't like more than beets?
1: Pickled beets. So we got E.T. to help us figure out what to do with those.
0: But My mother used to put pickled beets on the outside of every holiday roast. Pickled beets and pickled peaches, or like canned peaches. It was her decor.
1: Oh, very fancy.
0: Yeah, but we had to eat them.
1: Oh.
0: Yeah, that wasn't very kind.
1: No, that's not. But you've seemed to overcome that.
0: Well, you know what overcame it? Is that the dog liked them.
1: Perfect.
0: So right under the table.
1: Uh-huh.
0: And then I got busted for his purple lips.
2: It's funny that dog would eat those.
1: Yeah.
0: No problem.
1: Healthy dog. Okay, so this first things I've been ordering from Symbiotic Cultures. They're a husband-wife team. They've been on the show before.
0: Yeah,
1: and I love watching their videos, how they're fermenting everything. She was trained at NoMa before.
0: And so before what? Maybe he yelled at her too. Who knows?
1: Maybe. Who knows? These two things, I think they're beautiful, but I don't know what to do with them. The first one is corn miso.
0: Oh, that's right. It's in Akka's alley.
2: And miso is just miso. You can...
1: Anything?
2: Yeah, anything that uses miso.
0: Again, that's got the Koji inoculation.
1: Yes. Well, now I'm thinking, since you mentioned mushrooms last week, last year you were on, and I was going to Hood River, and I had everything. I think we were making a menu, and you came up with corn and chanterelles, and this would be perfect.
2: That would be amazing, but I have to say that corn... Chanterelle thing is on Eric Bond's menu.
1: Oh, it is?
2: Yeah, Monsoon.
1: Awesome.
2: It's like one of his classics.
1: Well, it's easy to make, and it just yells summer. And
2: yeah, but that would be perfect. Okay. You were right.
1: And you said do miso butter.
0: So when you, E.T., you're going to saute the mushrooms. You're going to then add some corn. The corn only takes a minute to cook, right?
2: Yeah.
0: And so you're sauteing in butter. And then are you stirring in this miso for Becky?
2: I would get it into a liquid. Water or dashi or wine, because what happens is it clumps and it's not going to really diffuse within there. So, but if you loosen it in moisture in some kind of liquid, then it'll just disperse really easily.
1: And what I love about, they do a lot of different misos. Their misos are looser. It's not the dried bit that's been sitting. They're beautiful. Okay. Thank you. I love that.
0: Well, does it say to keep in the refrigerator?
1: Yes. I brought it to cooler.
0: Okay.
1: Their other one, this one, little scared of it, salmon garum. And garum is just like the original
2: fish sauce. The runoff, yeah.
1: Yeah. And I saw him making
0: it. The runoff?
2: Yeah, so when you steep anchovies or whatever.
0: Oh, the fish sauce.
2: But it's like the first, it's a funny mix of stuff. It's not just the fish sauce.
1: So what do we do with it?
2: Same, I mean, it's really just, you're going to fortify your flavors with that, so... Okay. As you would use fish sauce, any kind of thing.
0: So like, later in the show, we're going to talk Thai beef salad, right?
1: Yeah,
0: that would be perfect in the dressing for Thai beef salad.
1: Mm.
0: As a matter of fact, mixing that with some of your corn miso would be delicious.
1: Okay, fun. I love it. Thank you.
2: It's going to be fairly concentrated, the flavor, so...
0: And typically the saltiness, so
1: right?
0: You've got to be careful.
2: So I wouldn't be using a lot, just tiny bits until you find that balance that you want.
1: Okay. Next one, I love buying preserved lemons because I think they're beautiful. I love going to a restaurant and having it in a dish.
0: Uh-huh.
1: But I haven't thought, I just saw it again and I thought, oh, I need to use these. What are good uses
0: for? How long have they been in your pantry?
1: Not too long. Sometime within this year.
0: Okay, so they have a Best Buy date that's... I was just laughing because sometimes people throw away stuff like that because it's been in there for 5 years.
1: No, I don't. I also don't keep things in my pantry for 5 years.
0: Oh, you don't?
1: I love going through and organizing.
0: Really?
1: You know, I'm a little crazy.
0: My stuff stays for a long time.
2: mine too, until I say I'm using this up or getting rid of it.
0: That's kind of how I am. It's like, let's use it or lose it.
2: Mm-hmm. So, yeah. I think that would be nice, kind of just a quick blanch and then diced and then thrown into Tom's Bing cherry relish that he made.
1: Ooh, what do you mean a blanch? Because they're sitting in salt?
2: I'm not sure if those olive oil or salt. Some of them are just straight salt packed.
1: Yeah, this is a brine for sure.
2: Yeah, some of them, I would just test it and see how salty it is.
1: Okay.
2: And just a quick blanch just to take that down.
0: You know what I would do? Again, going back to Joe, who was on last week from the Rupee Bar, it's one of the few places in town. I'll say Caucasian restaurants because you just don't see this outside of ethnic restaurants. But if you go to a halal meat shop and get mutton, and then you have a tagine or a pot that works like a tagine, just a slow braise of mutton with preserved lemons and almonds and dates, maybe some orange rinds, you know, blood orange rinds or things like that. Let it cook down olives. Let it cook down with a little bit of lamb broth or even just chicken stock. Go low and slow in your oven in the tagine, and when it comes out, you'll have the preserved lemon. It will be in there, too. Did I say preserved lemon? But, yeah. That, to me, with a stronger meat like mutton, is the way to go.
1: And how much, I mean, would this be one dish or would this be two dishes?
2: That's a lot.
1: That's a lot. Okay.
2: Yeah. It's really strong.
1: Okay. So you
0: And generally, you can either, generally, that's a whole lemon that's been salted, right?
1: These are two.
0: You can either take the outside off and just use the peel. Some people actually use all the inside material, too, so...
1: Would you use the whole thing?
2: I've only used outside.
1: Yeah. Okay. Awesome.
0: But I think they're fun and they're so pretty. And
1: they're so pretty.
0: You just want to buy them, but people are scared of them a little bit.
1: Yeah. I think we made them at summer camp one year. Or someone brought some in. And I.
0: They're very easy to make at home.
1: Just salt and, water.
0: Yeah.
1: And leave them submerged.
0: And don't forget, the lemons have a lot of water in them, too. So when you salt them, you're going to bring that out.
1: Okay. Fun. I'm excited about that. Okay. This is ground poppy seeds I bought in Hungary because my cousin said he's Swiss. And he said he couldn't, he can't find it when he makes his Christmas dessert. And he said it's really a pain to grind poppy seeds. It just makes a mess. Have you ever used ground poppy seeds?
2: Never.
0: I would think that you would use them the same way, like you would use cardamom powder in Danishes or...
1: But what if I was trying to come up with a savory use for ground poppy seed.
2: Cracker.
1: Do you ever make crackers?
2: I have made crackers. Yeah. I mean, it's pretty simple.
1: Yeah, they're beautiful.
2: Yeah.
0: Yeah, you could dust a piece of chicken with it and give it a quick pan fry. You can use it in your dredge of any sort. That would be good. I don't find that poppy seeds have a lot of flavor. And don't feed them to your pregnant friends because then people think they're on drugs. So they do show up on talk screens.
1: Yes, that's true.
2: So what does your cousin make with it?
1: Like, he makes the dessert. I think
0: it's a sweet dessert.
1: It's a dessert at Christmas time.
0: Looks like a cardamom bun of...
1: Yeah, exactly. Okay.
0: Or poppy seed roll cake.
1: Poppy seed roll cake. Okay. Now these two...
0: You're sparing me the beets. Thank you.
1: I think you're right. I am a sucker to buy beautiful tin fish. But what do I, like, I know what to do with some of it, but smoked oysters and scallops in sauce, I'm not going to just stick them on a charcuterie platter. I want to do something more interesting with it.
0: Well, you can.
1: You can.
0: You see a lot of this in kind of bar services where they literally just pull the top on the tin and serve it just right in the tin.
1: So maybe that's how I'll
0: do
1: it.
0: They're kind of made to do that.
1: Yeah.
0: Don't you think, T?
2: I think so, too. Like, I wouldn't do too much other than...
0: You'll see. What does it say? It was either smoked or it says spicy olive oil. Or they're kind of made to be served.
1: Fried mussels. Okay, so I will just open these up at my next charcuterie platter and leave them in the
0: toothpicks.
1: Tin. Toothpicks, yeah.
0: And let people help themselves. And most people won't touch it.
1: That's kind of what I was guessing. So I was thinking,
2: poor Asian college student, it's basically the cheapest, canned fish you can get over rice. And you have a meal. But
0: to be Asian or can you just be a poor college student?
1: He's just reflecting back on his past.
2: Anybody who's going to a cheap Asian market to get cheap Asian tin fish.
1: These were very fancy Spanish.
2: I know.
1: They were not cheap. But
2: actually that Spanish and Portuguese tin fish used to be really cheap.
1: It used to be,
2: before the hipsters got a hold of it.
1: Right.
0: Well, now you go around Lisbon and there's a tin fish shop on every corner.
1: Yeah, and even Manhattan has one.
0: Yeah.
1: Yeah. Okay, well, thanks.
0: Absolutely.
1: I'm going to go do some cooking tonight with some of these ideas.
2: Yum.
0: Luann Holden Boucher, co-owner of Boucher Vineyards, has been named the 2026 honorary grower by the Auction of Northwest Wines or Washington Wines. And we are excited to have her up next on Cairo Radio. It's the Hot Stove Society Show, 97.3 FM.

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1: ABC News, I'm Wayne Cabot. A tear in the main artery of his heart is what doctors believe killed Senator Lindsey Graham. ABC's Jay O'Brien.
2: Washington, D.C. EMS dispatched to Graham's home on Saturday night for a man in apparent cardiac arrest. Graham's office sharing the preliminary findings from the medical examiner, showing the senator died from a ruptured aorta stemming from heart disease.
1: Age is the main cause for that heart condition, followed by cholesterol buildup and high blood pressure. Senator Mitch McConnell, in the hospital for a month, is now saying why. He says that a fall left him briefly unconscious, saying, quote, folks of my generation often hesitate to share the vulnerability that comes with growing older. He's 84. The U.S. just hit new targets in Iran. Iran today struck its neighbors that housed U.S. bases, also setting fire to a ship in the strait, which it says is closed, and oil just resumed trading higher, up more than 3%. This is ABC News. Those power-hungry AI data centers. New York lawmakers have a bill that would force them to run on 90% renewable energy by 2040. State Senator Kristen Gonzalez of New York City telling ABC News Radio, this is what the people want.
3: Any omnibus like this doesn't just happen. It happens because there was